0: standing, it looks like Republicans are set to gain more seats than Democrats based on the redistricting in these redistricted states, right?
1: I would push back on that. So having sat through two redistricting cycles as a state legislator, redistricting is done based on voting data that makes certain assumptions. In Texas and in Florida, for example, Republicans redistricted making assumptions about how the Latino vote would go. Mm. And I think based on the immigration policy, on the cost of living crisis, I think they're going to be surprised that some of their assumptions of who is going to vote for them aren't going to bear out to be the truth. So that's why we are seeing races that we didn't expect to be competitive are now competitive. In the Senate, we got a chance to win in both Texas and in Florida. And before they started these redistricting wars, you know, we didn't think that was the case. So I think that redistricting, while is a challenge, is a challenge that we're ready for, and I think that Republicans are going to be surprised at the turnout.
2: BIN's senior correspondent, Andrea Coleman. The multi-day legislative event wrapping up on Sunday and features over 100 forums on issues and priorities impacting Black communities. The man who sprayed Minnesota's Black representative Ilhan Omar with apple cider vinegar back in January will spend 14 months behind bars after reaching a plea deal with prosecutors. 55-year-old Anthony Kazmierczak received the maximum sentence for his federal charges of assaulting a U.S. officer, prosecutors recommending between 8 and 14 months in prison, citing Kazmierczak's guilty plea in May. The defendant purchased tickets to that Minneapolis town hall weeks in advance. A live stream of the event showed Kazmierczak standing and yelling at Omar, who was standing at the podium. All right, he'll sign it. That's what Maryland's Black Governor Wes Moore said about a statewide data center moratorium if it makes it to his desk. Moore is in step with other governors and elected officials calling for a freeze on new data center development. 13 of the old line state's 24 jurisdictions have implemented temporary bans on data center development. I'm Terry McCree for the Black Information Network.
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0: evening, Chicago. Wherever you're listening from tonight, South Side, West Side, East Side, North Side, or somewhere riding down that highway of life, welcome to CTA, Call to Action. No, I'm not talking about the trains or buses you ride, but the choices you make. Because life works a whole lot like the Chicago Transit Authority. Some days the train runs smooth. Some days it's delayed. Some days you're standing on the platform wondering if anything is ever coming at all. And sometimes you look up and realize you've been riding the wrong line for a long time. Tonight, this show is about helping you figure out where you are, what line you're riding, and what stop you need to get off on to reach the destination of peace and happiness. This is CTA, Call to Action. I'm your host, Randrea, and the next stop might be yours.
1: Hey, hey, and we're back again, again for another night of fun, frivolity, and myth and merriment. I have Leonard here with me tonight, and we have a special guest. Hey, we got a guy. You guys, we want to introduce you to a new host on the show. We got Dr. Daryl Dean here today.
2: Yeah, I'm here today. That's what it is.
1: We got almost good

0: Geraldine. Dr. Geraldine
1: is back in town. Hey, yeah, we back.
2: Wait a minute. Go back to them words you used just a second ago.
1: What words did I use? Get the... you're fired, Leonard? Don't come back. Hit the road, Jackie. Don't come back. Hey, brother. Brother Wall, he always giving me greetings and salutation. Call me OG. I'm too young to be an OG, brother Wall. I'm call me Young G. Man, don't. I'm on them. What they call them? Them YNs.
3: What's the Y? What they say?
1: Them young Negroes. I'm on them YNs. Y-N. Hey, Barbara G. Hey, Miss Martin, our boss. On the she does the PR. Our PR for, and we got something good that she has installed. She talked to us about something good, and we'll talk about that later.
0: Okay.
1: We got Mason Louisa here, and Ron. Are you happy to see brother Dr. Dean today?
0: All right.
1: Hey, we got Stephen? Or is that Stephen? Stephen. Yeah. Justin Sparks.
0: Yes.
1: Starks.
0: Yes.
1: Yes. We got Michael Coleman. Yep. I am Ronald, Dr. He said, Dr. D, run out of vacations. Now, hey, I'm going to tell you a story. He said, I told him about what you said last week. He said, I should have stopped by his house. He was on his way to your house tonight. Wasn't you, Dr. D?
0: Yes, sir.
1: Yes, I'd like to thank all you old timers who hanging there with us. And I look at the analytics. We averaging 12 to we have over 1,200 viewers on Facebook every week. So, So y'all call and talk. Y'all be part of the family.
0: Yes.
1: Part of the CTA family. Bob, June, the rest of you guys. Hey y'all, Michael Coleman. Hey y'all, on some Red Fox again this evening. Now we on some Black Wolf this week, man. Now we're gonna start off with what we do with the porch conversation, and we're gonna use that conversation to lead us into some conversations with you guys. So put your hands on your speed dials,
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1: Put your fingers on your speed dial, because after this is over, I want you guys to call in, call early, and call often. Let it roll, Nelson.
4: Come on up here and sit down. Today, let's talk about the time we waste making choices. Some choices deserve careful thought. Who you marry, where you live, what you do with your money, whether you should leave something familiar and begin something new. But sometimes we are not taking our time because the decision is difficult. We are taking our time because we are afraid. Afraid of choosing wrong. Afraid of disappointing somebody. Afraid that the road we choose might be harder than the road we leave behind. So we stand at the crossroads, studying both roads, while life keeps moving without us. Indecision may feel safe, but standing still is also a choice. Sometimes we ask 10 people what we should do. Then we ask 10 more, hoping somebody will finally tell us what we already want to hear. Advice can be helpful, but too many opinions can turn a quiet decision into a crowded room. Everybody is speaking, but you can no longer hear yourself think. Making a better choice does not mean knowing everything that will happen. None of us can see that far down the road. A better choice simply means using the best information you have, being honest about what you want, considering the consequences, and deciding before fear decides for you. Here are 5 questions you can ask yourself. Number 1, what am I really choosing between? Strip away the excuses and name the decision clearly. Number 2, am I responding to facts or reacting to fear? Fear can warn you of real danger, but it can also make every unfamiliar door look dangerous. Number 3, what will this choice cost me? Every yes costs something. Time, money, comfort, energy, or another opportunity. Number four, can I live with the consequences? Do not ask only, what do I want right now? Ask, how will this decision affect me tomorrow? And number five, does this choice bring me closer to peace or deeper into confusion? Peace does not always mean the choice will be easy. Sometimes the right decision hurts. Sometimes it means leaving people you love, admitting you were wrong, starting over, or walking alone for a while. But pain and wrong are not the same thing. A decision can be painful and still be right. Here is something else we must understand. There may not be one perfect choice. Sometimes there are two reasonable roads, and either one could lead somewhere meaningful. The difference may not be the road you choose. The difference may be what you do after you choose it. You cannot spend your whole life asking, what if? At some point, you have to choose a direction and give that direction your best effort. Set a reasonable deadline for the decision. Gather the information you need. Talk to people who are wise, not merely people who agree with you. Consider who may be affected. Pray, reflect, or sit quietly. Then make the best decision you can. Once you decide, stop punishing yourself because you did not know the future. If new information appears, you can adjust. Changing direction after learning something new is not failure, it is wisdom. But constantly changing direction because you are frightened will keep you traveling in circles. A good life is not built by making perfect choices. It is built by making honest choices, accepting responsibility, learning from mistakes, and correcting your course when necessary. So do not give every decision more time than it deserves. You can replace money. You can repair some mistakes. You can choose another road. But the hours spent being afraid to decide will never return. The clock does not stop while you are making up your mind. Life keeps moving. So think carefully. Listen honestly. Choose responsibly. Then move forward with courage. Because sometimes the worst decision is not choosing the wrong road. Sometimes the worst decision is standing at the crossroads so long that you never go anywhere. And that is today's conversation from the porch.
5: That's today's conversation. Yes. Pamela, your husband said, what was you doing before you came? Because you here at 7:19, so you could have been here on time. So your husband said, what was you doing before you got here, you know, and why? No, I'm just messing with you, Pam. Hey, Michael Coleman, you are our family now. You're supposed to know. Michael Coleman asked the question, is this therapy? Of yes, course it's therapy. That's what CTA is about. It's about the therapy for you to get yourself together and look in the mirror and say, hey, man, these are the things that I need. We provide you guys with the tools to make yourself a better person. Of course this is therapy.
3: Yes, it is.
5: And a lot of times you guys probably wonder, where does he get these stories from? During the week, things crossed my mind, and I went through something to where I said, hey, you know what? We spend a lot of time making choices. And the thing about it is that before we make these choices, we already know what we're going to do. We'll call 10 people to find out, do they agree with us? Then we found, if they don't agree with us, we'll call another 10 people till we find somebody that agrees with what we want, what we're going to do anyway. We always know the answers. We waste a lot of time not doing what it is that we know we're going to do, instead of saying, is it out of fear? Is it out of, do we work out our facts, or do we work out for fear? So I just it came through me during the week that says, hey, we spend a lot of times with indecision. Indecision takes up a lot of time that we could use for fun and laughter and some other things. So call in 773-591-1690 and let's talk about choices, because
2: so Brother Wall is asking, who's talking on the porch? I'm sure that is
5: me talking on the porch, Brother Walls. I use an AI voice because I think that voice is a little bit more Les Brown, Morgan Freeman style, so it sounds a little bit more, it sounded soothing to me, so I felt that it would definitely sound soothing to you guys, because I know I can't, these guys around here talking about I can't sing, I know my voice is probably annoying to them, dirty, no, so that's who's talking, Brother Wall.
2: And he also asked, who y'all talking to?
5: Hey.
0: We talking to the people.
5: As Luther Vandross would say, here come a song, y'all. I speak to myself sometimes.
2: Go ahead and sing.
5: No, go ahead. You know how to shut me up. Yeah, you feel that. Yes. Yeah, when people allow you to do something, I don't even want to do it now.
0: That's right.
5: You use child psychology on me.
0: He did. Let's respond on this choices. Yes, for real, because this is a good topic.
5: I know you know about choice because it's times that we said, hey, Daryl, are you coming tonight? He said, no, I made some other choices.
0: They turned out to be good, too. Okay.
5: Brody, you see, his vacation came out, turned out to be better choices. Well, I was like, what kind of choices is he making?
0: Well, I had to make a choice of being civil to the person that was my best man in my wedding, and I had to do it.
5: But now let me tell you this. Now, look, we're gonna talk about this after the show, because we don't. Hey, as they said, it's Uptown Saturday Night. We don't want to air our dirty laundry, as Leggy Peggy says, putting one's business out on the streets.
0: Well, you just made a good choice.
5: So I did. Hey, we got. I don't know if this is a new guy, but I might have saw his name. We got
0: Tommy
5: on the line. I'm going to chime you in, Tommy. Here we go. Hey, Tommy.
6: Well, I just wanted this opportunity to say thank you for once again proving that our young youth are not dumb as a box of rocks. Not only are they not dumb as a box of rocks, but they embrace their history, their culture. And as black men, I thank you for the questionnaire that you just placed forward. Mm-hmm. I can only simply say, you would think at such a time as this, with the absolute clear understanding, a person cannot make any sort of choice in their life until they first recognize and understand truth and lies. And the truth of this matter is, when you begin to think of a displaced people and everything happening from the first generation to this generation, you would think that would be enough for us to do the one thing they're not expecting us to do. And that is to recognize and understand the simple values of dollars and cents. So thank you for being on this airways. Thank you for Purvis Span. Thank you for all those who came before us. And sometimes, damn, you just got to say thank you and be quiet. Have a great show.
5: Thanks a lot, Tommy. We appreciate that, Tommy. I understand, Tommy, what we're saying. And the thing about it is that, like we say in some of the previous shows, is that our young folks, our older folks, our men, our women, and all, we have this thing where we say that if one by one, if you fix the man, the world will fall in place. So I appreciate you, Tommy. That's what we try to do. When I say fix the man, it means you fix the man. That man is you. We don't fix the man. We supply you with the tools necessary to go inside yourself and reinvent yourself to become that person that you fall in love with. That person that child, that baby who was birthed and didn't know that how to hold a grudge, didn't know how to be mad, how to be angry. So we can get back to that, and then we become happy people, and one by one we spread that love, which is what we do every Sunday. We spread it and hope it goes on till Monday, to Tuesday and Wednesday, till we get all the way back to Sunday. Say, what did you do all week or whatever? Same thing I did on Sunday. I increased the peace.
0: But I want to ask you, you two, both of you guys, and people out there, if they're going to call in, what do you feel people do when they make a choice, especially bad choices? Do you think they should hold back and think before they actually make that choice? What do you feel?
5: Okay, well, you said, now, check this out. I think you answered your own question. Mm. Of course, it's not should they, it's that do they have the willpower, like we talk about the serenity, to recognize that the things that you can't change, those are not choices. Things you can't change, we'll sit around and say, what should I do about this? That's not a choice. Mm-hmm. The choice is finding the things that you can change and decide and say, for the good. How is this going to benefit me and those beneficial choices? Mm-hmm. So for me, choices are easy because before, during, and after, I say this: how can I control this decision?
0: Mm-hmm.
5: And in the control decision, how is it going to turn out for me? It's kind of like saying, "Hey, I'm going to go fight this dude. I have no idea how it's going to turn out." So that's a no brainer.
0: Now, do you feel that both of you guys? I don't care who answers. Is it emotional when you're making a choice? Most of the time, do you feel like it's an emotional choice to
5: for me, like I said, Leonard has to speak for itself. My thing is that, like I said, I do like a tape recorder. I move fast. I said, how do I think this is going to turn out? And I said, well, you know what? I don't know how it's going to turn out. I said, leave that one alone. I said, how do I think this can turn out very good.
0: Mm-hmm.
5: So that's when my choice becomes pretty simple for me. Say, something that can turn out good for all involved, that's a good choice for me. So that's how I make my decisions.
0: Mm-hmm.
2: Yeah, the only thing you can do is hope you make the right choice.
0: Mm-hmm.
2: Sometimes those choices work out. Your decisions work out. Sometimes they don't.
5: Well, I think what Dr. Dean is asking is that what we roll the dice on those?
0: Yeah.
5: Do we roll the dice? What's the decision? Like I said, my decision making, my theory and my process is that how is this going to end up, and is all involved going to benefit from this or whatever? Now my choice becomes easy when you realize that the choice that you make, that it's a happy choice. You have it's a no brainer.

0: Netflix, and they selling where those fights that are on TV, those closed circuit fights. Because at the end of the day, the guys at the top, the guys at the bottom of the fight don't realize that the people at the top are the only ones that are benefit from the fights and bad decisions.
1: That's true. Like, and let me say something about the YNs. I think, you know, we got a lot of YNs that's going.
0: Well, hey, look, I'm sorry. I said the young folks or whatever. I was just kidding. I don't like that.
1: I would say young men. Yeah, a lot of these young men who are making bad decisions, ending up in jail, doing different things. I would think that, you know, they can sit back and think about it before they do it. You know what I'm saying?
0: Especially if they get 3 years.
1: That's
0: all you got time to do is sit back and think. Look at Nelson. Like, he done thought about some stuff before.
2: Well, I've made some choices.
0: Regular brother Chris. Brother Chris, come in. I know you have something positive to say. Hey, bro, Chris.
1: What's up, man?
3: What's up, family? Good evening.
2: Chris.
3: I wanted to give condolences to Minister Farrakhan losing his oldest daughter.
1: Oh, yes.
0: Wow.
1: Yes. Most definitely.
3: So as a young person, I made mistakes, but I went to trade school and learned.
0: Brother Chris, slow down, brother. I had to quantify and qualify these things you say. You said as a young person or when you were a young person, because let's make the distinction. Are you saying as a young person that you are now or when you were a young person?
3: Well, when I was a young person, you made bad mistakes, and, you know, I had stopped going to college, and then my mom was like, you going to work? Go to school or do something. I was hanging out with my homies.
2: Yeah.
0: Mm-hmm. And your mama said, well, you know what? You're going to end up hanging out. You're going to end up living with your homies. So you had to make some real decisions, didn't you?
3: So I went to trade school, learned how to do body work, paint, mechanical frames.
2: Nice.
3: And that led me to working for an insurance company, being an appraiser for damage.
1: Oh, man.
2: Yeah. Nice.
1: So you made a great choice. You made a good choice, man.
0: Yeah, yeah. And we're going to talk, bro, Walls, because, you know, cause you are a friend of the station. We could use your services sometime.
3: That's not a problem, brother. WVON discount.
1: Okay.
2: Absolutely.
1: We got you on speed now.
3: But it taught me a skill, brother, to weld, paint, frame, mechanical, you know.
0: Yeah.
3: It was invaluable, man.
2: Yeah, man. It's a good choice you made.
1: Yes, sir. Yes,
0: I didn't even know you had it like that. I thought you'd just be out in the snow, running from the police like you told me. I thought that was what you did on the majority of the time. Oh, I see you got skills, my brother.
3: when I was in my 20s, in my teens, running with the Stones, I was getting in trouble.
0: I didn't know you was with Mick Jagger. And you was that black man they never talk about that was in the background. Yeah, I didn't know you was one of the Rolling Stones. I didn't know that, man. You the black member that they never talk about. What, they boot you out the group? You was like the guy Peter Best in the
3: Look. And then my cousin who I was running with did a 12-year bid.
1: Wow.
3: So I look at the paradigm shift. I went to school.
0: Brother, because we have so much. First and foremost, explain that, because I didn't know that was in your vocabulary. Not saying that you're not. What's the paradigm? what's the pagament? You can't be using all these $3, $10 words on us and not tell us what you mean or whatever. I didn't know you had it in you, brother. Well, the paradigm.
3: Remember the gung show, door number 3?
0: Yeah.
3: So he went to door number 3. And they asked me what door I want to go in. I said, I'm not going to door number 3.
0: I'm going to take the 0 on that. Hey, you did like Michael Coleman, I think he said about the Red Fox. Red Fox was on Sanford something one day, and he was on Let's Make a Deal. And the guy said, what you want? You want curtain number 1, curtain number 2, or curtain number 3? He said, oh, I ain't taking no case. He said, let me walk back down. He said, let me see what's behind there. So at the end of the day, he wasn't taking it without looking. So you said the same thing. You ain't just going in there blind, right?
3: And like I said, that was the best thing that, you know, my mother was a sweet little lady, man.
2: Yeah.
3: But she would stroke fear into you because my dad died when I was 11. But she would stroke. She

0: was so sweet, but when she got full of hell, you know, so I'm trying to tell you, man. I'm trying to tell you.
1: Hey, your mama was not full of hell. She was tired of your mess, Chris. Stop. Your mama like that. Your mama was, she wasn't full of hell. She was tired of the stuff that Chris was doing, and she wanted to send you down the road that would, like, the man that you are today. She helped shape and mold you to the man.
0: She sent me to Mississippi. She sent me to New Orleans and Mississippi with my grandfather. And my grandfather was from Fayette, Mississippi, back in the day. Mm-hmm. Back in the day, I'm just trying to tell you, he told you to do something once. That was it.
2: Nice.
3: Oh, yeah, we know what the
1: consequences. Well, thank you, Brother Wall. That contribution, thank you for those thoughts and that kind. Brother Wall is always interesting. Nobody can duplicate you and do what you do, Brother Wall. You bring sunshine to the show. I appreciate you. And until we see you again next week, Brother Wall, thanks
4: brother
1: again for
4: Chris. Thank you.
1: I'm sorry, Brother Wall. Brother Chris.
0: This is Brother Chris. Brother Wall, my man. Brother Wall used to be tripping in the morning, driving his daughter to school and calling.
1: Hey, stop putting that man's business on the street. We'll have to cut you off. Brother Chris, thank you again.
4: Thank you, man. Thanks for the call, Chris.
1: Thanks for the call. Now, you guys keep the calls coming in, especially
3: give them the number.
1: Especially you people on Facebook. You see the numbers coming all across the screen, but you people out in radio land is 773-591-1690s. Talk about choices. And you are completely right, Brother Wall. And my colleagues here, brother Chris, and my colleagues here, is that those people who are sitting there probably in places that they don't want to be at reflect and say, you know what? If I was thinking, I wouldn't have made those choices.
2: Oh, yeah.
1: Those are the choices that, and then they had to live with them, because at the end of the day, we sometimes as human beings, we reactionary people instead of proaction. The proactive is what Brother Dr. Dean said, is that stop, think, listen to yourself before you do anything, and you'll realize that that's not the way.
3: That I believe that happened from the beginning of the time with Adam and Eve. It was a choice being made.
1: Yes.
3: You know what I'm saying? So it's something that we can't get around, but we have to make the right choices. That means slow it down, think about it.
1: You know, we don't normally do religion on the show.
3: No, we don't.
1: We don't do politics, but I do know a little something about what he said, and has some comedy in it, because at the end of the day, and I can't even say this because Miss Martin is definitely he has threatened me about putting the woman in a bad light, so I can't say nothing about Eve. Whatever Eve did, she made
3: a good choice.
1: Yeah. She is not the bad guy in this situation. So that's one of the reasons why we don't talk about politics and religion, because this is not up for discussion. So let's move on.
4: Well, I know I was going to comment a little bit before we took Chris' call about some choices I made. And I've
1: your wife is listening now.
4: No. well, that's interesting.
1: That I would say that
4: you
1: right.
4: threw that in there.
1: No, you better believe it, because you was about
4: that's a good choice.
1: Mm-hmm. Oh, there you go.
4: I got married, and so that was one. My buddy and I, we would sit around and talk or chit chat on the phone, and we would often make a comment that how do we put it? We would always say, there are not too many smart things I've done. We can count the number of smart things we've done, and I can count them on one hand. the smart choices. And one of them was, get married.
1: Good. Hey. That's out of the doghouse type of speech. Yes.
4: That's going to give me dinner the rest of the week.
3: Let me say something. I'm going to piggyback on what he said.
4: Yeah.
3: I have been married a couple of times.
1: No.
3: And I was doing it because I was making the wrong choice.
1: Okay.
3: See, I kept choosing what I was used to. Not choosing what, you know, I was choosing for what's good, what can I get to? Right. And once you learn how to get to something, you keep doing it over and over.
1: Yes.
3: And when I finally found the wife I have now, and I'm giving myself kudos, so she hopes she's listening, I found the right one because I grew up, even though it was at 45 years old, I had to figure it out, man. And I think choices too go along with growing up and, you know, getting better in life.
1: Well, you guys are very lucky that y'all don't wear lipstick. Lucky y'all don't wear lipsticks, because if y'all wore lipsticks, if y'all wore lipstick when y'all wife got home and take her clothes off, she would see lip marks all over her booty. Because y'all is kissing some butt tonight, boy. Ooh, brown nosing.
3: Good choices, fellas.
1: Yeah. Good deal. Okay. Hey, that's what we're here to pass on the love. You guys are very loving tonight.
3: Yeah. Yes, sir.
1: Y'all might get some.
4: Might get lucky. Huh?
3: That's a rainy night.
1: Hey, Pamela, at least by the time Lenard get home, get him out of the house, please. Mm-hmm. Let him be gone. Just because you saw the love that Lenard just gave you, whatever. At least let him hide in the closet or something. Have him be gone by Lenard.
4: She put a heart on her.
1: Look at that. That's beautiful.
4: And I don't see Kim chiming in tonight.
1: She'll come in late. You know, sometimes she had to run to the dispensary. You know, sometimes right there.
3: She made a choice.
1: Yeah, she made a choice or whatever. She got to get ready for her munchies or whatever.
3: Guys, call in. We got a lot of people on the board. 773-591-1690. Yeah. Call in, guys. We'd love to hear your voice and speak with you guys, because this is a very good topic. Choices is a good topic.
1: Yeah, it's a good topic in life. Somebody's at the door. We'll see who that is. But anyway, everything is good. So, like I said, I've made a lot of choices. My point of this thing was that sometimes you can cut your time in spending choices. They cut your time in half, because at the end of the day, you know good and well what you're going to do. Mm-hmm. And, you know, I know sometimes, like as I said in the speech or whatever, yes, like picking a house, buying a car, and a lot of other things that happen, whatever. These are choices that need a little bit of time of thinking about. But these things like what I'm going to eat, what I'm going to wear, especially if you're going to church, don't make a big federal case about what you wear. Because I've heard of some people say, I can't go to church because I ain't got nothing to wear. What you going to church for? It's the fashion show. Yeah. It's like, yeah. So, yeah, no, don't make a big issue out of things.
4: People often say, come as you are.
1: No, put some clothes on.
4: Put some clothes on.
3: But it's so many areas of making choices, like with my health, for example. I went in and had that operation and all those good things. And I had someone come in my room and talk to me about, and I ain't said drinking beer or drinking it at all. And he was like, it's your choice, because you see what is going to happen to you. And my wife was like, he loves this beer, so I don't think he's going to do it. And I, from that day forward, I cut it off and haven't had a drink in 3 months.
1: Nice. Oh, that's where you went wrong, boy. That's where you went wrong. I'm gonna tell you why. I'm gonna give you some game right now.
3: Right.
1: That's bad. I'm gonna give you game, but I don't take my own game. Is that when your wife told you to stop drinking beer and you didn't stop drinking beer, and then somebody else told you, she's like, you mean to tell me I asked you to stop drinking beer? Some other person, you gonna stop drinking beer from? See, you messed up. You're supposed to let your wife tell you again and stop drinking beer, so she know you did it for her. Well, you did it for love.
3: No matter what, I made the right choice because I feel better.
1: Okay.
3: And everything. And I'm telling people out there in the land, make good choices in your life.
1: Well, exactly. And how you, like I said, and this is what CT is about, giving you the tools to make good choices. Is that all you got to do is think of who benefits from these choices and who loses from these choices.
3: Yeah, somebody on
4: another.
1: If you call, you got to call. Use a real phone number. Your name don't have to be on there, but you can't call from a restricted number, please. Oh, there we go.
3: All right, we see it.
1: That's Mo calling in. Let's see. Mo, I got you on the line. You on the scene. All right, Mo. Hey, Mo.
3: What's up, Mo?
5: Hey, what's up, good brothers? Hey, man. I just wanted to make a comment. You guys are talking about choices, and I got something that's a little controversial, but this is what I believe because I went through it. I believe that people can actually choose their family. Mm-hmm. You know, if you get born into a family of losers, into a family who does not want to progress, and, you know, you can discount them, and you can decide, you can make a choice mm-hmm. of who you want as family members.
1: Yes.
5: That's something I had to do. I didn't want to do it. I had to do it, and it served me well.
1: Hey, thanks, Mo, for that call. And I'm glad you said that, because we talked about that two or three weeks. Thanks, Mo.
3: Thanks, Mo.
1: We talked about that a few weeks ago. It was called Relatives or Related. And here's the thing about it is that now people, your relatives are blood people. But the people who you relate to are the people who you see every day, who've been with you ever since you was a kid. Sometimes if your brothers and sisters are older than you, they move out and you don't have a relationship with them. They move away, go to college. You see them every now and then. But the guys that you hang around with in your neighborhood that you grew up with, they related to you because of the consequences and the things that you go through. Now, like I said, this is not a religious show and this is not a political show, but I'm going to tell you some things that I've read. And I learned this from Miss Martin. Miss Martin told me about this, and she know I don't get scriptures right. I'm gonna botch this up. She said, "A friend close to you, something is better than a relative far away." And Lenard probably knows can say it better. Have you heard about that scripture? No.
4: I want to say you're trying to say a friend that sticks closer than a brother.
1: No, a friend. No, it says a friend. You on? I think Miss Martin, you on the show, type that in for me so I can get it right at a later date or whatever.
4: She also said, "Congratulations on your sobriety."
1: Yeah, but a friend close to you is better than I don't know if it's better, but it's than a relative that's far away.
4: Yeah, well, let's go with that. Yeah, so, paraphrasing is good.
1: Yeah, mm-hmm. So that's what the point is that those people who you've been with long time and y'all share something, y'all got so many experiences or whatever. Y'all got so many experiences, you're going to definitely vibe with them more than somebody who is supposed to be blood related. That's a cousin down in Mississippi.
4: It's amazing. I got a couple buddies that call me more than my biological brothers do.
3: Yeah, not that
4: my brothers and I are not close, because all they have to do is call. I'm there, whatever they need, you know.
3: But that's what last weekend was the same thing with me when I didn't come and I went to the event. That guy's like a brother.
4: He's not.
1: Right, and we like stepkids or whatever. So you're like, I got to make a choice. Him or them. Forget them. I'm going.
4: Forget them.
1: Yeah, but I'm gonna tell you how. brother Brody, I'm gonna tell you about that story about he's talking about his things. Now here's what happens is that had he not, brother Dean, come to work and there was a job that was paying lots of money. Because we all have done this before. We've missed birthday parties. We've missed weddings. We've missed kids' graduations because he said, hey, man, I got to work that day. How many times have we said, I got to miss these things because I got to go to work? So Daryl said, you know what? I'm not making a lot of money here at the station or whatever. He said, they're not going to even say nothing. They're not going to miss me or whatever because at the end of the day, I can go ahead and be with my buddy but if it was some money involved, you could be darn sure that.
3: I would have dissed that money because he's always there for me. So I would have dissed that money because he makes choices for me and he's a good friend.
1: We're going to say this after the thing. Like I said, we won't air our dirty laundry. What's they say? Put one's business out on the street.
3: Out in the street.
4: So join the conversation.
1: Yeah, join the
4: 773-591-1690. There's one point I want to make.
3: Go ahead.
4: Into making decisions is get good advice from.
1: I got to hear this one.
4: From those that are close to that decision. I mean, maybe it's somebody who wants to decide whether I should go to school for a particular trade or college. Well, talk to somebody who's actually been into that trade.
1: Well, you know,
4: gone to that school or gone to a school
1: brother,
4: like that.
1: Brother Reese.
4: Yes.
1: And like I said, you know, we should talk about this at the show too, because I really don't like to contradict and really say things against different what you're saying, but it's been my belief, like you said, you can use this. I've learned that never to give advice. Because when you give advice, people want to blame you. People want to blame you if the advice is wrong. Now, this is what I call it. Is that at the end of the day, if you call me, Lenard, and ask me something, I say, you know what? This is what we're going to do, Lenard. We're going to both look at the options. And from the options that we can both put together, you pick the one that's best to you. But when I give you advice, I'm telling you to do something. That's what advice is. Advice is that this is what you should do. Options is that, hey, I see something that you might not see at the end of the day. And then you get to pick the choice because you're not going to blame
4: that on. Call it, hold on a second. Call it what you want. At the end, advice, recommendation. Suggestion, but at the same time, at the end of the day, as you like to say, it's your decision. I'm still going to make the decision whether I may get some suggestions or advice from you.
1: You said something in a way that what I was trying to say. Here's what you said. You said what you can call it, what you can't call it, what you want. Here's the thing: why you can't call it what you want. Because at the end of the day, if the person doesn't end with you make the choice or whatever, it's advice. See, that's most people don't say do what you want. Most people tell you, like your parents and what they tell you, this is what you should do. That's advice. So when you say, now you make the decision, that's choice. See, that's you.
3: Of course, anybody that's thinking logical, I do give people advice. But I'm saying when I do it, I say you can take that advice or you can go move on, because it's a certain scenario that you're building for them. You're painting a picture for them, and then say if you want to move forward, that's fine. But this is, you know, but like Leonardo said, you can choose your own.
4: For instance, we're not talking politics, but I'm gonna use a political
1: scenario.
4: Mm-hmm. President Obama was about to run for president.
1: Mm-hmm.
4: He went to a political confidant,
1: mm-hmm.
4: and he said, hey, I'm thinking about running for president.
1: Mm-hmm.
4: The guy told him, don't do it.
1: Mm-hmm.
4: And, well, you know, history,
1: mm-hmm.
4: he ran and he won.
1: Right.
4: And the guy came back and said, I'm so glad he didn't listen to me.
1: because the guy gave him advice instead of saying, hey, listen, this is what could happen. If you run for president, these are all of the things that could happen. That's what I'm trying to tell you, is that
4: yeah.
1: you don't want, and here's the thing, when you call somebody for advice, you call them most of the time, like I said, I'm not the guru of this. When you call somebody, you call them for somebody to agree with what you say, because you know what you're going to do anyway. No. Yeah, no. Yeah, you do. You do. That, no. Let me ask you, Leonard.
4: If I ever call you for some advice, do not agree with me.
1: No, I'm not going to agree with you. I'm going to ask you, Leonard. I'm going to say, Leonard, this is what CTA. So CTA say, this is what I'm going to do. When you call me, Leonard, say hypothetically.
4: Yeah.
1: Hey, Leonard. What do you want, Leonard?
4: Listen, I got something I want to run by you.
1: Okay, Leonard. Now let me ask you this: have you run it by yourself?
4: Absolutely.
1: What do you think?
4: That's why I'm calling you, to see what you think.
1: Well, exactly. So at the end, if you have no, call me when you got a thought of your own, and we can work this out to make sure that you make the right choice as well. Because I'm not gonna make the choice for you, Leonard.
4: No, I'm not looking for you to make the choice. But then
1: what
4: no,
1: are you call, okay, that's no. what, look. Let me tell you this. What are you calling me for, Leonard? What do you want?
4: Advice.
1: Okay, now advice on what, Leonard?
4: Whatever it is, I'm calling you.
1: Hypothetically,
4: for.
1: What you calling me for?
4: To take a certain job. Should I take this job or should I leave it?
1: What job is it, Leonard?
4: It's a job I'm going to be making $10,000 to $15,000 more than what I'm making now.
1: What do you think? You think that that's a good thing?
4: Not necessarily.
1: Okay, then if not necessarily, then don't do it. But if you think it's necessary, so at the end of the day, you're going to have to make that decision, Leonard, because at the end, I can't make the decision for you. So tell me, what do you think?
4: I'm not looking for you to make
1: that
4: decision.
1: What do you want from me? Now, I'm going to tell you what my story emanates from. Here's at the very beginning of the miniseries Roots. At the very beginning, Thalamus Rasulallah, who played Kunta Kinte's father, Sissy Tyson played Kunta Kinte's mother, LeVar mm-hmm. Burton, was mm-hmm. Kunta Kinte, who was about to be born. So the father was pacing around the house. He paced around the house and paced around the house. He stopped a guy named Leonard Reese. Leonard Reese, he said, Brother Leonard, mm-hmm. he said, you are the smartest man in the village. Leonard said, I don't know who told you that or whatever. He said, I don't know who told you I'm the smartest man. He said, I know you are the smartest man in the village, because every time things need to be said, you give people options, and your options happen to be great observations. You say, okay, with that said, I'll listen to you. What is it that you're trying to say? I'm having a child. And this is real. This is how, if you look at this very beginning, he said, I'm having a son. He said, I'm having a hard time to name my son. He said, should I name him after a plant, an animal, a thing? He said, let me ask you this. Do you love your wife? He said, yes, I do. He said, do you believe that's your baby? He said, yes, of course I blame him. He said, then it's truly your problem. And walked away. Because at the end of the day, he was like, I'm not going to be responsible for your child or name your child. At the end of the day, you look inside yourself and answer the things. Now, would I help you if you say, I can throw some names out there. I say, hey, Smitty, Joe, so-and-so, I can help you with some options of some names. But I'm not going to tell you, well, you should name him after my cousin. You should name him. That's what I'm saying. My thing is that offer people options and not advice.
4: So I like what you said. Mo Triplett from Facebook said this. I usually say, I won't tell you what to do, but if I had to make the decision, mm-hmm. here's what I would do.
1: Right.
4: thanks for that comment, Mark.
3: Right. And you can get, like he just said, that was a great way he stated that. Yes. It was great because you can get scenarios. You don't have to give it, like you're saying, advice to say do this.
1: Right.
3: But you can get scenarios and let them, you know, fill it
1: but
3: out.
1: Once you, here's what I'm saying, and I'm gonna say this to the day I die. Mm. Once I put myself in the equation, if you got respect for me, you'll do what it is that I do because you have respect for what I do. So instead of saying this is what I do, say, hey, these are some things that you can do. These are some things that might help you because you don't realize how you take. Miss Martin will tell me sometimes too. What happens is that sometimes you lead people when you frame them and say, hey, you know what? I'm not going to tell you what to do, but I wouldn't go down there. Now you're leading the people and you're framing the story and you're really putting them and shifting them in a desired manner. Mm-hmm. And you have and you using your power because if a person respects you and really likes you, sometimes he's looking to follow in your footsteps and to do what you do. So at the end of the day, with my daughter, I raised her to the point that whatever, when I started raising my daughter, I made sure I told, when she started asking me questions, I said, these are the things I told my daughter. I said, I don't know. I don't know. I don't know. She was like, and then I waited till she got into a situation that she couldn't answer the problem. She really needed my help. I said, maybe so-and-so, so-and-so. And I never said that this is my decision. I gave her some options, and she used the best options. And to this day, she says, hey, you know what, Dad? For the dumbest man in the world, you are pretty smart. Because at the end of the day, you never told me what to do. You told me some thing.
4: That's the point I'm trying to make. That's what you want.
1: Here's what I'm saying. Brother Dr. Ronald Payne in North Carolina, what we say is that it's our responsibility to point people back to themselves.
4: Exactly.
1: But you don't point people back to yourself. Whenever you say the word I, it's personal and it's about you. And Sister Martin told us about this too. When she looks at Reddit, they call this you're making yourself the star of somebody else's movie.
4: Another point that's important. Be careful who you tell your business to, your visions to, your dreams to.
1: Mm-hmm. Yeah.
4: I had a buddy and I love my buddy. Mm-hmm. I couldn't tell him nothing. It was whatever I told him, he shot it down. He said, well, okay, that sounds good, but.
1: Mm. But is that don't
4: but
1: sound
4: cancel
1: good.
4: It.
1: It cancels out.
4: Cancels out everything.
1: That's what I said. And you know what it cancels out too? I'm telling you, what cancels out? What I would do cancels out because you tell somebody about your life. You become the star of their movie.
3: Everybody not the same.
1: Everybody not the same.
3: Point blank.
4: Yeah,
1: what do you mean? What are you
3: saying?
1: What
3: I mean is what you're saying. You're saying, you know, you said I.
1: No.
3: Everybody's not the same.
1: No, no. I is not going to change.
3: Right.
1: Wherever you use I in a situation, it's all about you.
3: No, I'm with you. I'm saying the same thing you said. I'm saying you're right about saying if you say I,
1: right.
3: Then you turn it. You want them to look at what you're doing. But every individual is different.
1: Right. So that's what I'm telling you. When you make your conversation and you start to talk about what you would do or whatever, mm-hmm. it's the person that come to you about what you would do. He come and look at you. Call me Lenard. You're looking for advice. What Lenard would do? I gotta help you turn you to yourself and say, hey, Lenard, let's walk through the pace. Let's walk together and mm-hmm. let's see let's let Lenard figure out what's best for Lenard.
6: Yes.
1: Because what's best for me is not best for you.
3: Yeah.
4: True.
1: That's all I'm saying.
6: Absolutely.
1: And back to Miss Smart, like Miss Smart, she pulled the she pulled the old I know nothing. She's talking about, she did a it's an old TV show used to call Father Knows Best. She said, ask God, Father knows best. I appreciate you.
4: I'll send you to the Bible.
1: We'll talk about that. Like, hey, one more thing before we go off that. Speaking of Sister Martin, she had an idea because next week we're bringing in Brother B. Cole, comedian B. Cole, and he has a comedy show on Monday. And you guys, before we go off, let me hear some of your comments too, because his comedy show is on 47th and Cottage Grove in Chicago. If you're out of town, if you're here, we wanted to do a meet and greet.
4: King Drive?
1: Yeah, King Drive.
4: Yeah, you said
1: I mean, King Drive, yeah. We wanted to do a meet and greet for all our CTA fans. And Miss Martin wanted to host it and to have at the comedy show is every Monday at 8 p.m. It's a comedy show. So we wanted to know if you guys want to come out to a meet and greet and meet CTA out at the comedy show on Mondays where B. Cole has his B. Cole Monday comedy show on 47th.
3: Give him the time.
1: At 47th and King Drive at 8 o'clock. But I think
4: what's the name of the venue?
1: The name of the venue is, I don't know. We'll know about next week. Yeah, we have it for you next week. So you guys type in and see if you guys want to come out and have a meet and greet, because we see you every week on the Facebook. Maybe you guys want to come out and we all just come and hang out. So let us know what you think about that. And we got a little time left. And so this is where everybody talks about what we got going on. I know Lenar said he just picked up 3 gigs. I think he's picking cotton in Las Vegas next week. So,
4: absolutely.
1: He's getting the wicker.
4: Well, they haven't formulated, so I'm here, man.
3: You say, no, that's funny.
1: What?
3: You say picking cotton.
1: That's funny. Dang, I made you laugh.
3: Man, that was funny, man. Picking cotton. But no, next week I will be here on Sunday, but Saturday I will be doing a live event downtown.
1: Okay, and that event is?
3: The name of the event is it's the Dean's. I'm actually doing a thing for a person and bringing them out. And, we're doing a memorial for him. Okay. So,
1: Brother Brody know how that works. Well, sometimes Brother Dean might say it lasted 2 days. I had to be there on Saturday and Sunday.
3: Yes,
1: it turned into a 2-day event.
3: You know what? You're making a choice right now. You're making a choice.
1: There's a choice we're making. We're saving our own lives. It's true. We make a brighter day. Just me and you.
3: That's right.
1: Bro,
3: but we thank everybody. Next week, we need some call. We need people to start call, making sure that they call in at 773-591-1690 so we can talk with you guys.
1: Miss Martin, who you calling a glitch?
3: She said she.
1: Yeah, she called me a glitch. Don't be cursing at me on through Facebook. You're a glitch.
4: Now, children.
3: You're making choices.
4: Play nice.
1: Chris Brown in town. Sister Cecilia Martin. We got Dr. Ron Payne. We got Torrance Green in Dallas. We got Charles Jarman in the Shop. And like I said, that's it, because CTA is leaving the platform. You guys have been a great group, and we will see y'all again next week. Nelson, you got company in the thing. Was that the family, Nelson? I hope that was the family. Y'all hugging and stuff like, we love each other. Well, that's beautiful. That's Brother Nelson, our engineer, you guys. We'll see you guys next week.
3: Next
1: we out
3: week.
1: Here.
3: All right. That's your candy sitting there.
1: You want it?
3: No,
1: yeah. I'm gonna take the letter.
6: Ooh. Now arriving, the moment you've been waiting for. This ain't the CTA you ride.

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2: So here it is. We have three children that are unalive. So whether you agree with me or not, they are deceased. So connotation versus denotation. You called her a white lady. And what makes her a lady? So let's define lady. Lady is a polite, well-behaved woman. You just said all the psychosis in all the episodes. What about this was ladylike? Bottom line is, she's a human being that murdered her children. So nothing that I said was not factual, and that's what's not lambasted in any mainstream media.
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17: For many Chicagoans, the Obama Presidential Center is a place of history, hope, and inspiration. But for one mother, it is also a place where the memory of her daughter now lives on. In 2013, 15-year-old Hadiyah Pendleton captured the nation's attention after performing at President Obama's second inauguration and then tragically losing her life to gun violence just days later. Today, her legacy continues through the Hadiyah Pendleton Atrium at the Obama Presidential Center, a space dedicated to her memory and the promise of a young woman's life that was cut too short too soon. Joining us is Hadiyah's mother, Cleopatra Cowley. Cleopatra, thank you so much for being here and continuing to turn the unimaginable pain into purpose.
18: Thank you, LaDonna, for having me. It's an honor.
17: Of course, of course. You know, Miss Cleopatra, you recently visited the Hadiyah Pendleton Atrium at the Obama Presidential Center.
18: Yes.
17: What was going through your mind as you stood in a space that now carries your daughter's name?
18: Even now, as you bring it up, like, there's this huge smile on my face. I'm just so honored to have done work meaningful in the light of my daughter. It was very hard work, you know, in the space of gun violence, given the nature of how she was taken from us. But standing in that space, it just felt like all the work was worth it, that so many futures are going to be created in that space, relationships built in that space. And, you know, it's just, it's never ending. It's just so much. I'm like, just, I'm overwhelmed with, I'm just overwhelmed at the moment, just speaking about it.
17: I love that. When you first learned that President and Mrs. Obama wanted to honor Hadiyah in this way, what was your reaction?
18: Oh my goodness. So there's a photo out there somewhere that someone captured. I didn't even know they were in the space to take the photo. My hands went up. And my heart just like melted. I was like, what? Hadiyah? Like, and she's like, yeah, it's going to be, you know, at that time, it was going to be called the Hadiyah Pendleton Winter Garden. And I was like, what? She says, yes, we would like to honor Hadiyah in this way. And I said, I'm still in awe of it. It's such an honor to know that, you know, one of my primary concerns was, you know, no one forgetting, because my daughter did not deserve the demise that she was met with. She wasn't that type of person. She wasn't in the street like that. You know, she was all about relationships, building relationships, diversity in relationships, and wanting the best for all her friends and family members. So it's such an honor.
17: You know, I was thinking in terms of like everything that you just said and learning that not just is she being honored, but that they remembered.
18: Yes.
17: You know, they've been through so much in two presidential terms.
18: Yes.
17: And to come back, and I don't want to minimize any of this by saying little old me, right?
18: Mm-hmm.
17: So, and they made this a true highlight of someone who we have publicly known to lose her life prematurely. And they said, you know what? We still remember Hadiya Pendleton. As a mother, is it difficult to balance the pride of seeing Hadiya remembered with the pain of knowing why she is being remembered?
18: You know, in that regard, no, it is not. She's being remembered for who she was, the light that she was, and the fact that her mom was relentless. I could not sit down and do nothing after that happened. And as I became more familiar with the community of survivors and, you know, realizing that from my daughter's ashes came my gift of communication, and to be able to bring people into what it is like to be a member of the survivor community, and for them to respect it, for there to be a movement created behind it called Wear Orange, and for those who have not been directly affected to become active and care differently, if not more, about the effect that gun violence has on, you know, families. You know, it's all worth it.
17: Mm-hmm. You know, I know that if she was standing there, and we can feel her presence, really.
18: Mm-hmm.
17: What do you think she would say if she could see thousands of visitors walking through a space named in her honor every single year?
18: She would be in awe. You know, what pops top of mind is YOLO. She used to say it all the time, you only live once. And I think for her name to live on, I think she would be absolutely honored.
17: Mm. Many people know Hadiya's story,
18: mm-hmm.
17: but they don't know Hadiya.
18: Right.
17: Tell us about the daughter behind the headlines. What made her special? And you kind of alluded to it earlier, but what made her really special?
18: Hadiya had a way of making you feel like you were the most important person in her life. She knew how to be present. She knew how to listen. She made almost every decision with her whole heart. And to know her was to love her. And that is the reason why there was such a reaction to her death, because all that she had encountered, she hadn't slighted. And so knowing that she was an avid reader, she was super smart. She was just a ray of sunshine if you were around her. And I'm not saying it biasly as her mother. I'm saying it because other people have walked up to me and said it to me. You know, we came from a community of people raising each other's children. And there was a whole cohort of us that, you know, followed our children's educational path from kindergarten, I think it was kindergarten or first, second grade, you know, all the way through eighth, until, you know, they started splitting up, going to various high schools. You know, we had our kids in various activities. So, you know, you just meet different cohorts of people from being active, and then having all those people come together and talk about, you know, the significance of your daughter and the way she showed up when I was not around or her father was not around, you know, was as the light that she was when we were. So it's
17: wow.
18: Yeah.
17: I can feel the emotion, you know, and rightfully so. You know, just because her life, and by her, I mean, Hadiya, I'm going to say her name as many times as I can.
18: Thank you.
17: Hadiya's life became a symbol in the fight against gun violence.
18: Yes.
17: How has that responsibility shaped your own journey over the past 13 years?
18: Tremendously, because my goal in using the time where I should have been grieving, but instead became active, the goal was to humanize the lives that are lost to gun violence. I think for a long time, it was all about numbers, and it would just be the number of deaths that had occurred. But for me, I needed people to understand that we are more than a statistic. Any person that has lost their loved one to gun violence, if you're told what number they are, you don't forget. There's a whole bunch of numbers that you just simply cannot forget. Mm-hmm. I remember the day she was born. I remember the day she died. I remember the day I buried her. I remember what statistical number she was, which was 42 in 2013. I remember her time of death. It's bigger than just the number. It's easy to just say, oh, well, 42 people died. No, you know, there were 42 deaths. I ain't gonna say people died. It's there were 42 deaths by homicide, you know? No, that death equates a person, a life, a family, a community that has been forever affected. And people need to put that out there. That narrative is what needs to be loudest. And there's something must be done about that. And I couldn't just lay down and let them take my baby from me and there not be a consequence of some sort. And I'm glad it was a very positive one, which was bringing attention to the violence that was happening in the city of Chicago.
17: Absolutely. There's so many young people that are going to visit that atrium. Some will know who she is before they get there, but many will know who she is when they leave.
18: Mm-hmm.
17: When young people visit and experience who Hadiya Pendleton was, who, or should I say, what do you hope they learn from Hadiya's story?
18: That there's more than one way to view things that occur in life. In Hadiya Pendleton Park, I have one of the sayings, one of the last sayings Hadiya said to me, and that was, smile. It makes your brain think you're happy. You hear that? Smile. It makes your brain think you're happy. And if you think about that, how often you're down and you're just down and down and down. But if you just smile, which takes less muscle, smile, you can trick the brain into believing that this maybe is bad right now, but it won't last forever.
17: Oh, my goodness. That's powerful. I'm scared to ask you, would Hadiya be at a teen takeover? What would she be doing if she was at a teen takeover? Would she be telling everybody to go home?
18: Now, I know this is going to be heard by many, but she would be getting her behind toe off if she was at a teen takeover. But today she would be 29. So she would not be at a teen takeover.
17: Of course. You know, I look at how this has happened 13 years ago and she was 15 and it is 2026, you know, so it's been 13 years. Mm-hmm. The Obama Center is focused on citizenship, leadership and community engagement, which is what Obama was focused on when he was in office.
18: Correct.
17: Do you feel Hadiya's legacy fits naturally within that mission?
18: 1,000%, because she was very much a leader of herself and in her school at the time. You know, she was very vocal about her beliefs. They had a sit-in when she was in high school. And, you know, she was very much a part of that. You know, so yes, Hadiya Pendleton has been placed where she should be. It's very appropriate. And I'm very proud for her.
17: My final question, I think it is, because you know how you go to church and say, I'm about to close.
18: Yeah. three different goodbyes.
17: Right. What message would you give to parents who have experienced the loss of a child and are still trying to find a way forward?
18: We never stop trying to find the way. There is no magical number of days, months, years that you're going to wake up and be okay with someone having taken the life of your child. You're not. What we do is our best to be present, to live our lives in a way that would honor the legacy of our lost loves. And most importantly, we take care of ourselves and our mental health so that we can live very full lives for all the days we have remaining.
17: Mm.
18: Just be strong. Be strong. Be strong. I know it's tough. I'm going through it too.
17: Mm-hmm. Cleopatra, if Hadiya were sitting here with us today, now that her name is permanently woven into the story of Chicago and the Obama Presidential Center, what would you want to say to her?
18: baby girl, I am so proud of you. I am so proud of you.
17: Thank you so much, Cleopatra Cowley, for coming on and giving us a perspective as to how it felt knowing that this was coming and experiencing it for years and generations to come. Thank you so much for your words of wisdom and your strength.
18: Thank you. I really appreciate you having me on.
17: Of course.
19: Governor, what do you think, one, the answer is to the violence, some of the answers can be to the violence that's happening, and how do you respond to all this stuff that's coming from this guy in D.C.?
20: Well, maybe I should start just by pointing out that the man can't solve an algae problem in a pool, the reflecting pool in Washington, D.C., and then when he doesn't solve it and spends $14 million, he blames a whole lot of other people and says, oh, it was some kind of sabotage. You know, the reality is he doesn't really know much or know how to solve much. And you saw that, by the way, with the Iran war. And he doesn't even know that the Strait of Hormuz could be closed by Iran if you went to war with Iran. And, of course, that our gas prices would go through the roof. So, listen, I've asked for help from the federal government, from the FBI, from the DEA, from the ATF, because, you know, guns and drugs and gangs, we get too much of that in not just in Chicago, but across the Midwest. And so the problem is that the president has taken agents out of those agencies and moved them into, you know, CBP and ICE. Right. And then sent them into places like Chicago and Minneapolis. And the reality is that our big problem isn't that. Our big problem is we need to go after the guns. The guns are coming across the border of Indiana from Indiana. And those are the guns that are being used in a lot of the crime here in Chicago. We need to make sure that we're busting the gangs. I really believe in community violence interruption. You know, we've done a lot to reverse the damage that Bruce Rauner did when he was governor by defunding those programs. We need kids to know that they can get a job during the summer, that they have something productive to do after school as well. And so I've restored those programs while I've been in office. In fact, they're at the highest funding levels that they've been in many, many years. And it's one of the reasons why overall the crime rate in Illinois has gone way down. And in Chicago, as you know, over the last year, it was the lowest since 1965 in terms of homicides. And something people don't know about Illinois, which is, you know, people think, oh, my God, you know, the violence. You hear this sometimes because the right wing likes to bleat that out and Donald Trump likes to talk about it. But, you know, Illinois is the 19th safest out of the 50 states, 19th safest. Now, I'd like to be the first safest, but 19th is not 50th or 45th or 40th. 19th, we're in the top half. Yeah. We could do better. Always we could do better. And of course, there are tragedies like what happened over the weekend, where there are two gunmen who just, you know, willy-nilly shot a whole bunch of people. And remember, there are two aspects of that. One is those two criminals, those two people who were responsible. And then there's the guns that they had in their hands. And we've got to do something about both.
19: These issues around guns crossing the borders and guns coming in here and creating those things that's been longstanding.
20: Yes.
19: And it's before your administration, before Rauner's administration, it's been a longstanding issue. It's one I know that Father Flaker, who, by the way, I don't know if you heard his comments to Trump, man.
20: I did.
19: Shut up.
20: Yeah.
19: Put the money back in the programs that you've taken out of them.
20: Exactly.
19: Was his response. But, you know, they've been pushing hard, Reverend Jackson, on closing down some of these gun shops, stopping some of these things from happening, because that's been going on for so long, Governor. What can be done? I mean, what is the answer?
20: I'm really glad you asked that question, because, look, one of the things that we did when I came into office is to reinstitute the gun trafficking task forces between federal, county, state, and local officials, so that we've got a real focus on those guns coming across the border. We'll be able to track people who are going to those, coming across the border from Illinois, going to buy guns in Indiana, where you don't have to, you know, barely show any ID to buy a gun, and then you just drive them right back across the border and use them in crime. So what we want to do is make sure we're tracking people who we know are intent on committing crimes, or we know that they are people who have warrants out for them. And so That is some of the coordination that has to happen between the feds and state police, for example. You know, our state police police our highways.
19: Right.
20: And I should point out to you, I think this is an important statistic for everybody to know, that last year, finally, we, because of the work that we've done on the license plate readers and putting more patrols on the highways, we had zero homicides on our highways around Chicago. I mean, zero. And that's pretty amazing, because it was really high a few years earlier. And then we kind of surrounded the problem, applied state police to it and those license plate readers. And it has been a wonder. And I really give a lot of credit to Brendan Kelly, who runs our state police.
19: Thanks for elevating that, because I hadn't heard that otherwise. So thank you. Thank you much for that. When we think about all these other things, Governor, you recently signed the budget. And the budget tells what our priorities are.
20: Mm-hmm.
19: What are the priorities that you made sure that were included in the budget?
20: Well, you know, they sometimes say that a budget is a moral document, right? It's the thing that kind of expresses your values, your budget. What are the highest priorities and on down the line? And for me, anyway, for many years, my highest priority has been education. Mm-hmm. I think that's the thing that lifts people up for their whole lives. If you can start people out, kids outright, then they end up going places in a good way. And so, and you know that as well as anybody, K-12 education funding in this state is up almost $3 billion since I took office, because we started out with the idea that we're not going to leave K-12 behind and that it, in fact, has been left behind in the past. So we got more investments to make, but I want to point out in K-12 education, just because I think people don't know this, Illinois ranks in the top 10 of states for education, for K-12 education. I mean,

0: going up at universities as well as at our community colleges. So part of that is funding. Part of that is making sure we're hiring more teachers, which we now have the highest number of teachers working in Illinois than we've had, I think, ever before. But we had a real deficit, a vacancy rate that was huge in terms of teachers. You go to some schools and they just can't fill the classroom with teachers. So we've got continued work to do, but I just want people to have some concept of first what this budget does and what our continuing balanced budgets have done for education, and not just today, but also for the future of the state. The budget overall, just for some context, wasn't balanced when I came into office. In fact, we'd been running deficits. We have a constitutional requirement that you balance the budget.
1: Right, every year.
0: But you know what they've been doing? Basically Band-Aids. They've been making it look balanced, but the reality is they were kind of selling assets, for example, to create revenue. They call that revenue. And then they would put it into the operating budget. Well, that's, you're heading toward bankruptcy when you do things like that. So we stopped doing that. And instead, Bruce Rauner tried to sell the Thompson Center twice in a row, put it in the budget in order to balance it, and never did. By the way, I'm the one who finally found a buyer for that Google, which is moving downtown. But that budget is balanced, and it's balanced for the first time in a whole long time. 8 years in a row, and just to point out, the result of that is we've had 10 credit upgrades after 25 years of 21 straight downgrades for the state. So I'm really proud of the fiscal responsibility and yet the investments that we've made in education, in healthcare, and really lifting up the communities that have been left out and left behind.
1: I want to go back to education for a minute, because a lot of the things that I see, and I do see that we have certainly in Chicago improved graduation rates tremendously over the last 20 years. But when we look at the performance on the standardized tests, which becomes a real critical measure as children are about to come out of our schools, we're not getting there. We're still lower than what the national average is, which questions whether or not we are being persistent when we get to college, even though we are graduating more and getting there. So there's still more to be done there. And on the issue of funding, I know one of the things that the mayor and I have talked about, and he continues to press hard on the state about the funding that should be there for K-12 education, the structural deficit that's been there for years and is in the billions of dollars. Is there something that's addressing that aspect of education funding?
0: Yeah, so every year we've been increasing the amount of money going into K-12 education by $350 million or more. And in fact, I've been putting more in because we got a problem with teacher vacancy, as I mentioned earlier. We need more teachers. So that kind of investment's been vital, and that's why, again, we've increased by almost $3 billion the amount that we put into education. But look, I'm with the mayor. I'm with the teachers. We need more money for education. There is no doubt about it. And that, we're doing what we can with the resources we have. What we can't do is promise things and not deliver. And so I'm delivering every year. And again, $350 million is not anything to sneeze at as we increase every year. So is there more to do? For sure. And I feel like we're seeing good results. Let me give you an example of some good results we're seeing. Eighth grade reading scores. When I took office, eighth grade reading scores were 15th in the country. We're now second in the country. When I took office, math scores for eighth graders were 22nd in the country. We're now fifth in the country. So there are things that are doing better in Illinois, and we ought to continue that. That's eighth grade on the verge of high school, plus the high school graduation rate is a real plus. Now, I think in terms of college readiness, we also rank pretty high, even though, as you point out, if you look at SAT scores, for example, which is one of the tests that's used, those tests have been below average, but they're also rising. We also had, people like to forget, because I think we all would like to forget, that we had COVID. And COVID really did something to our schools, as and to our kids. And we've had to remediate the damage that was done by COVID. By the way, we took the money that came from the federal government and made sure that we were pushing into schools tutoring, more teachers, making sure that we're lifting up more education.

0: education and more hours of education than kids were having before, because we had to make up for the damage that COVID did. But we really have made a whole lot of progress in that regard. I'm never going to give up on it. I think we got a whole heck of a lot more to do, and no kid should be left out. I want to just point out one other thing that I think is vital. You talked about college readiness. You know, one of the big determinants for college readiness is, are you investing in early childhood?
1: Yeah, I was coming there next.
0: Before they show up at kindergarten even, right? This is in the years like, you know, 1, 2, 3, 4, 5. In those years, which as you may know, I've been involved with for 25 years before I became governor. This has been a vital focus of mine. Early childhood development, brain development, yeah, happens in those earliest years. So we've got to help parents to do what they want to do, which is do a great job raising their kids in those early years. We've also got to help those kids. Sometimes parents got to work, so we need more, better, and more child care available so parents can go to work and so that their kids can get the kind of care that I think we all would expect for our kids.
1: All critically important. So rumor has it that you're running for governor again.
0: I am. Thank you for raising that. Really proud. This will be, yeah, it was a tough decision, to be honest with you, but I feel like we're on a good trajectory. I want to keep it going.
1: So some of the things, and before you came on this morning, there are a number of issues that came up in our community related to maybe it was issues with the leadership of the Democratic Committee, where Robin Kelly was looking to be there, issues around marijuana and who got involved with who's running those here in the state of Illinois. Just a number of things. So I'll just ask you, make your case to the black community for your run for governor. And I know you were unopposed in the primary.
0: I was.
1: But now we've got the venerable Darren Bailey, who is running against you yet again in the general election. But make your case.
0: Well, I think the number one thing is we've got to make life more affordable for people. The number one way to do that, by the way, is to raise wages for people so they can afford things. You know, people promise they're going to lower prices on everything, but that almost never happens, as you know. What we can do is we put more money in your pocket and you can afford more. So that's why I raised the minimum wage from $8.25 to $15 an hour. It's why I've worked hard to make sure we address the issue of costs for people, so I eliminated the grocery tax here in the state. And just recently, in fact, just a couple of months ago, we passed, and I'm going to sign, a bill that will halt the rise of auto insurance rates and homeowners insurance rates, because these companies are taking advantage. These corporations are raising rates like nobody's business. They're blaming things that don't make any sense, and then they're not reporting to the state and getting told you can't do that. So we now require them to do that. That bill, it makes it so they have to come to the Department of Insurance before they can raise rates. You know, one of the companies raised homeowners insurance rates 27% in 1 year. 27%. For many people, that's hundreds and hundreds of dollars. And that's just not right. And that's what corporations are trying to do across the board, you know, in the guise of, well, there's inflation or something else, they're raising rates, and that's just not right. So we're halting that rise in rates, and we're making sure that in every way we can, limiting and focusing on the damage that I think corporations are doing to people's everyday lives.
1: Appreciate that. Asked about the issues with you and the guy in D.C. You and our mayor are from different sides of the tracks. And without going through all those other things that have been said and all, how's the relationship with you and the mayor?
0: We have a good personal relationship. We, you know, frankly, we get along. We joke with one another. We talk about real things. It doesn't mean we're going to agree on everything. And I know that the mayor likes to amplify the disagreements. I think you talk him over and find some middle ground. That hasn't been his way for a lot of the time. But on the other hand, we have found things that we've worked on together. As you know, one of the things that we both care about is education funding, but he likes to blame the state when there's not enough money. And the reality is there are a lot of things that go into education funding. One of them is the city. is part of it, right? And so is the federal government. So pointing at the state when we're also being affected by the orange guy in the White House at a moment when, I mean, I think everybody feels pressured by what by H.R. 1, that's the big ugly bill that they passed. I just don't think we should be pointing fingers at each other. I think all of us need to look at what's happening from Washington and do everything we can to survive this time period and then to have a plan for how we're going to restore the country that I think we all believe in. And that means things like, I hope we get a chance to talk about it, things like fighting for our voting rights, which they're taking away from people in Illinois as well as across the country. But we've been fighting back, more to do.
1: But let's talk about that, because the hits on voting rights have been hard. And they've particularly been hard as it relates to minority communities and black communities. What are your thoughts on that? Because, you know, we've heard, and this is so many parts of this, but we keep hearing about politics being local. But they're not. I mean, there are things that are happening in other places and things that are happening from a larger federal standpoint that impact us. What are your thoughts on what's happening with redistricting and with these attacks on voting rights?
0: Well, this has been a plan of Donald Trump and the Republicans for a long time, to take away voting rights from people they think won't vote for them. I mean, that's what they're all about. It's not about making anything fairer. It's about making it more unfair and making it harder for people to vote who otherwise, you know, who can't get to the polling place easily. And when they do, they want to make it so you can't even get in. So that's why they're doing things like threatening to bring ICE and CBP and National Guard into the cities. And a lot of the time, the focus is on those states where they think they've got elections. They can scare voters away and it'll make a difference. I don't think they're looking at Illinois as hard as they are a state like North Carolina, where there's a big Senate race going on there, or Ohio, where there's another big Senate race going on there. But that doesn't mean they're not going to try to scare people away from the polls here, too. So we are working hard to have a plan in place so we're protecting people's right to vote. Very important that we've passed laws in Illinois since I became governor to make it easier for you to vote. You can vote by mail. Easy. In fact, you can check a box and you'll get a ballot sent to you every time. So you don't have to send something off every time, you know, to get an absentee ballot. We also, as you know, open the polls 45 days before Election Day so people can go in and vote when it's convenient for them. Because, look, they want to restrict it and make it so you can't mail in, can't be easy, right? You got to go on Election Day. Why? Because the people who can afford to do that, the people who can take time to do that, often are people who have more money, people who are more likely to vote for Republicans. And I want to make it easier for everyone that's eligible to vote to get there and vote.
1: Yeah, the issues and impact seem so clear. And I mentioned that I was in Louisiana, and that's one of the places, Clay versus Louisiana is the place where it hit the hardest. You're a lawyer by training.
0: I am.
1: When we think about what is taking place within this district with the Broadview 6, with the administration, the former administrators at Loretto Hospital, and the impact that they have now on all these cases, which is broader than the cases themselves, what are your thoughts on that, Governor, and what can be done to try to resurrect our Justice Department?
0: Well, it hasn't been since the worst moments of segregation that we've had a federal administration that was basically telling the Department of Justice to go after people. And that shouldn't happen anymore. It shouldn't happen anymore. But yet we have this guy in Washington who's doing it now. The president has stood up and threatened to jail me. He's threatened to jail the mayor of Chicago. He's threatening to jail the governor of California's wife. He's threatening to do it to the governor of Minnesota. Why? All Democrats.
1: Right.
0: All Democrats. He doesn't do that to any of the Republicans. Like Landry is the governor of Louisiana, you mentioned. He doesn't say anything about him. And yet, he's not broken any laws either. I haven't broken any laws. Right. So, look, he's ordering his U.S. attorneys to go after people. And they're doing it. These are people that have been appointed for the job of going after either his enemies or anything that he views as a challenge to his authority. So people just protesting against ICE, people who just feel strongly. Think about the woman Miramar Martinez was in her car, beeping her horn, yelling out her window because she didn't like the fact that federal authorities were attacking black and brown people on the streets for no particular reason. I mean, they say it's under the guise of immigration, but you know and I know, U.S. citizens and legal residents here that were tackled and detained and mistreated. And she was yelling and beeping her horn, and she got shot 5 times. And then they tried to prosecute her. I mean, it's crazy.
1: Yes.
0: And they lie. You know, think about Renee Good. You know, we have video of what happened. And yet they just lie. And they, oh, don't believe your lying eyes, they want to say, even though you could see it right there. So I just, it's sad because it's really ruining the great institutions of this democracy when the president of the United States is sending his, you know, U.S. attorneys after people who are innocent.
1: So obviously you and I don't get to talk enough. I'm locked in on you. I know Liz losing her mind over here. I know we haven't done these things over there. So I'm going to let you go in a minute. But I have to ask, as you think about all these things that are happening, particularly these things that are happening to our democracy, to our country, to our relationships around the world, is there anybody in this room here that you think could be better in the office of president than the current president, and will they ever be that person?
0: Well, you know, Rufus, you're that person already. And then, by the way, there's a chair over here in the corner. The chair would be a better president than the one we've got in Washington right now. So that's what I want to say. I mean, we're all going to have to work hard to win and beat these MAGA Republicans in November. So just so we can have a divided government, right? So we got a Congress that maybe will put some checks and balances in place. And then in 2028, we got to work hard to make sure that we don't end up with a president like the one we got now. So a lot of work to do, but I'm going to be putting more effort into the next two elections than I've put into any others. As you know, I'm running for re-election. I'll just say one last thing, and I'm running against a guy who won't say a peep in anything negative about the guy in the White House. He's fine with them taking away your health care, taking away your food assistance. He's fine with them tackling people who are U.S. citizens in the street who've done nothing wrong. And Darren Bailey is my opponent, and Darren Bailey is, for all practical purposes, he may as well be Donald Trump.
1: Important things of note. Governor Pritzker, thank you so much for all you're doing. Thanks for coming in with us. And we certainly appreciate the conversation. And you're welcome back all the time.
0: Thanks, Rufus.
1: Even though I took up more time than I was supposed to. But I appreciate you.
0: Appreciate you.
1: All right. Happy to have my next guest join us this morning. Melody Winston has been doing some phenomenal things out in the western suburbs, and well, she's been doing some phenomenal things every place, but there's something big and new that they're looking at coming down to the south side. Melody, welcome back to WVON. How are you doing, my friend?
2: Good morning, and thank you for having me. I'm doing great.
1: It's always good to have you. Talk to us first about the whole concept around living fresh markets, and then let's talk about what you all are looking to do in West Pullman.
2: Well, the concept for Living Fresh Market originally was mainly to open up a grocery store that could serve all communities. Our values are based in our Christian faith. And so because of that, it kind of adds some different dynamics to how we operate. We're very in touch with our community, servanthood, outreach. And also, because we have our Joseph School of Business at Living Word Christian Center, a lot of those resources come also through the store. So it's kind of like wherever a Living Fresh Market goes, those resources come with it. So having a platform where we can create a program to create entrepreneurs in the community. So there's a product to shelf program that we've created that's been you know, kind of moving along smoothly, and it's really taking off now with more products, more vendors, more families being affected in a positive way. So hopefully we can do that same thing for West Pullman.
1: Now, your first store was in Forest Park.
2: Correct, correct. We're in Forest Park at Forest Park Plaza on Roosevelt Road at Des Plaines.
3: And are we supporting the work that you're doing out there?
2: Well, I need some more support. I always, you know, ask for the support first. You know, I know that, you know, we go through, you know, these seasons where there's a wake-up call, you know, where black businesses really need the support of our communities, of all communities, but especially ours. We work really hard, Living Fresh Market, to provide, you know, fresh fruits and vegetables and services and customer service and making sure we're hiring from our communities. And so in order to keep that going, we really do need the support of our own African-American community. It takes, you know, a lot of heavy lifting to keep this store, and it's 71,000 square feet, so it used to be an Ultra Foods at one point, so you can imagine how large that store is. It needs a lot of support, whether you come in the shop or whether you're passing the word on or, you know, helping us spread the word through social media, but we need every bit of support that we can get so that we can continue to open stores in more communities. We hope that the Living Fresh Market in Forest Park can be like a headquarters and a feeder to all the other stores that we would like to open. And so this one's got to be, you know, successful first in order for us to move on.
3: Indeed. And folks, if you're out west, even if you're not, make an extra effort to make sure you get out to Living Fresh Market. We haven't had an opportunity to talk about it in a little bit, Melody, so I'm glad you're on this morning to talk about that and to talk about what else is going on. Alderman Ronnie Mosley has joined us as well to kind of talk about how we lead into what's happening in West Pullman. Alderman Mosley, good morning and welcome to WVON.
4: Good morning, Lincoln. Good morning, Melody. Good morning, Chicago.
2: Good morning, Alderman.
3: good to have you. So, Alderman, all these clothes, and you, we're not happy with that. So talk to us about what's happened there that engages our good friend Melody Winston in this process.
4: Yeah, I got to give credit where credit is due, and it's to our community. They made that location viable. They raised up their voices when it closed, and they gave me the charge to go out and find a black-owned grocer. We still wanted to see this be a grocery store, but felt that we also wanted to make sure that those who take care of us, we get to take care of them. And that's the partnership that we're building here at 821 West 115th Street. What an amazing, amazing gym that we found in Living Fresh Market. You know, I had the opportunity to go out and visit it, and we're excited to see what new model will come to this location. You just heard it's over 70,000 square feet. This location is 14,000 square feet. So we're going to right size it, but to have this amazing opportunity for the community that came from the call from the community is truly just a blessing.
3: So, Molly, when you imagine what you can do out there, would it be a replica of what you've done in Forest Park? Do you envision something different? How do you see this in this infancy stages of what will happen down in West Baltimore?
2: Well, I see it being pretty much the same model. There are some things that, and I'd like to know and hear back from the community, you know, on what they want to see in their grocery store. This is for the people. And so being able to hear their voice matters to me as an independent grocer. Sometimes we don't always get that option to be able to weigh in and ask for certain things that we want in our own communities. But we do want it to be somewhat of a spinoff model that we have in Forest Park. I know that they want the hot bar. They want that good food that they can come in and eat every day. We know we want fresh meats and produce, so we'll make sure that those items are there daily. We know we want great pricing. We know we want our Super Saver Tuesdays where everything is 15% off in your basket at the register. So we plan to bring, you know, kind of a condensed model, but making sure that it's all good for the community.
3: Indeed. We're talking with Melody Winston. She is the proprietor of Living Fresh Markets, planning opening a store down in West Pullman in the former site of the Aldi's, and the alderman in that area, Ronnie Mosley. Ronnie, when we talk about this, has there been money set aside for pre-development, and how long do you think it'll be before Melody can really get in and get to work at developing the store?
4: Absolutely. Easter is our goal. And I want to thank the city of Chicago for coming to the table and providing $150,000 in a pre-development grant. That's going to help us envision what this store is to look like. And let me just back up here and say that every piece of the puzzle has been coming together since the moment we became committed to having this be a grocery store. The way that Aldi's left a lot of questions on the table, left a wrong narrative that was put out about this community, our community, this location. And so we first did a grocery study and saw that this location has the potential to make $3.2 million on a weekly basis. So we knew that a grocery store was viable. At that same time, we worked and got some state funding to acquire the property from Aldi's. And then we went out and was able to link up with Living Fresh Market to provide this critical service to our community. So we're going to keep pushing forward. That pre-development grant doesn't mean that we stop there. We can actually come back to the city and have them play a bigger role once we have a full plan to move forward.
3: Melody, this is not an easy business to start. It's not an easy business to keep, given the spoilage and all else that goes on. What will it take, and what do you need from the community in order to be successful here?
2: Well, just mainly, you know, your cooperation and support. As you can see that in many communities, you know, there are different reasons why stores close. But one way that you can help me is to make sure that we've got some great people that we can hire, you know, from the community surrounding the store. Being able to create an environment of community and family, you know, where people know your name when you walk in the front door is really important. I think that is really going to be key to making sure that this store is successful. And that's the main item that I would ask from the community of West Pullman and surrounding communities that they help us with.
3: When you think about Black-owned grocery stores, there are not a lot of them around. And we started a lot of things, but this is a whole different venue to take on. Why did you and your dad, why did you decide to take this on?
2: Well, we just saw so many stores pulling out, you know, especially through COVID. And that's the reason why this store became available. Originally, I operated as the landlord for Forest Park Plaza for the last 25 years. So my job was to find a tenant, a good tenant. And so during COVID, we had Leamington actually in there. We had them actually change their model to one that was more conducive to how we do business at Living Word Christian Center. And so they did, but it was very difficult for them to last, not just with the business model change, but also going through COVID. So actually, I went out as a landlord and to recruit some new tenants for that space. And they all wanted, all the grocery stores that I spoke to wanted to purchase the building. And my dad said, we ain't selling. And so he told me that time to keep the keys. And so that's how it kind of landed in my lap. And I'm a quick learner. I understand business and all the aspects and the models and the vision that my Dr. Bill Winston has. And so incorporating that into that grocery store and having the support of him and his team, and we've created a steering committee of people who are experts, not just in accounting, but marketing and community support, HR. And so those are the tools that we needed and I needed in order to be successful at this one location. So looking to put more Black-owned grocery stores in different areas to serve our communities is our goal.
3: It's so important. It's wonderful what you all are doing with this store, what you're doing with the Joseph Business School, what you all are doing overall. And Ronnie, congratulations to you on being able to bring in this industry down into West Pullman. We know that so often our communities suffer from the lack of quality, certainly quality food and quality investment. So congratulations to you for making this happen.
4: Yeah, we're not done yet. You know, our community also said the same way that we would give benefits and incentives to some of these businesses who have left us, we want to see it invested here with our own. And so we're surely going to do that. We're going to keep going after development grants. We're also going to provide workforce solutions to pay for workers to work in those stores. So just as Melanie has called for you to, you know, send well-qualified folks, we're going to help get them trained and help them as they get started. And we're also going to pursue some tax incentives. The state of Illinois has a program that we're going to be pursuing as well to really do all that we can from the standpoint of government to ensure success. The biggest thing is always going to be the power of the people.
2: Yeah.
3: Look, I am so happy for both of you and what you're doing. Melody, just so you know, Ronnie, when I was back at the president of the Board of Education, Ronnie was a student representative to the board. That's why I know he doesn't know anything about the emotions.
4: You know, I'm going to invite you out. Richard Gallion does amazing plays in our ward. And in July 14th, he's doing a return to Motown. We just gave away some tickets at our town hall. So be my guest.
3: I'll call you up on that, Ronnie. Ronnie, Melody, I appreciate both of you. I'm excited about what you guys are doing together. I'm excited for both of you.
2: We're
3: so thank
2: excited.
3: You for coming on this morning.
2: Thanks, Rufus, for having us.
3: All right. Be well, both of you.

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3: His guest. To speak with Reverend Jackson live, call toll-free 1-866-594-HOPE. That's 1-866-594-4673. And now, the Reverend Jesse Jackson.

0: T-Mobile Live with Reverend Jesse Jackson. I'm Santita Jackson. It is a blessing to be with you today. Let's look at the 2026 elections. We are within 100 days. Within 100 days of the 2026 elections, and we're looking at what's happening in Michigan, what could happen in Ohio. There have been 9 states that have been targeted, flooded with money. There's $500 million, $500 million that's been poured into Ohio alone. And we see that the Senate race in Michigan has everyone talking all around the country. Whew, there's just so much going on. But what we really need to also look at is the nearly 50 million people who will be added to the voter rolls. 18 to 49 year olds. They have aged into the electorate. 8.5 million youth voters that could not vote in 2024 have been added to the rolls in just 2 years. That's a whole lot of votes. They could sway local, county, state, federal, and global politics alone. And indeed, Generation Z has voted at higher rates than previous generations did when they were the same age. They are a major political force, and they have upended the political world in America. The plurality of Americans are now independent, and a lot of them are those voters. Think about that. What does that mean? What does that mean? It's not that they're turning their backs on the system. They're turning their backs on this binary system. It's not working for them. Democrats and Republicans are not speaking to their needs, not the corporate Democratic and Republican parties as we know them. So what are they looking for? What is it that they want? What do they want? 47% of these 49 million people are youth of color. 10.8 million Latinos, 6.6 million black youth, 2.6 million multiracial youth, 2.2 million Asian youth, 10.8 million of them. Where will they go? What will they do? We do know that they can shift the entire political landscape if they have a mind to vote, if they are registered to vote, if they are inspired to vote. So this is the electorate that Reverend Jesse Jackson foresaw. More than 50 years ago, he would go to schools all across the country in the Push for Excellence rallies. What evolved into the Push for Excellence rallies, he was just trying to inspire students to get in school, stay in school, and excel, whatever the odds are. He said, excellence is the greatest deterrent to racism and all of the other isms that you face. But he was making the point, he made the argument that you needed to graduate from high school with a diploma in one hand and a voter registration card in the other. Now, that is the law in Texas. It's just not enforced. Now it's become law in Chicago and in the state of Illinois. How will we enforce it? And how can we make this the law of the land? A diploma in one hand, a voter registration card in the other. We will be talking about that today with Cook County Commissioner Tara Stamps, who's from a tremendous, she has a tremendous legacy. Her mother, Marion Stamps, is really the unknown and unsung hero of the movement that led to Mayor Harold Washington running for office, Reverend Jesse Jackson running for office, arguably, inarguably, Obama and all of these progressives, Bernie Sanders. This woman from the projects in Chicago who stayed to advocate for them. Well, now her children are elected officials and they are serving the community that she fought so, for whom she fought so valiantly throughout the course of her life. And of course, this is the 30th anniversary of her transition into heaven. I know she's up there with my dad right now. And we're gonna talk with Commissioner Stamps about that. We're also gonna talk with Attorney Darrell Jones about voter suppression efforts, John Nichols, what's happening in Michigan, what's happening all the way around. And Bryce Green will be talking to us about the youth vote. But we're gonna talk to some young people from Rainbow Push. And I want you to know we're going to have a carve out on this show with our youth going forward because we want to hear from them. We want to hear what they think. This is the world that they are inheriting. They are in it now. They're voters. What is it that they're looking for? A young Savion and young Mariah, I cannot wait to have them with us. Indeed, they are interning at Push, but now they are directing policy and voter education projects and voter registration projects that they're universities, at DePaul University, at The Alabama State University, and all around the country. So let's get this started. Call us at 866-594-HOPE, 866-594-4673. Let's talk about the vote, the youth vote. Did you know that since, wow, that since 2024, wow, more than 8 million voters, youth voters, they've aged into the electorate. What does that mean? What could that mean? Back with more of Keep Hope Alive with Reverend Jesse Jackson. I hope that you will check out our podcast, Keep Hope Alive with Reverend Jesse Jackson Reflections, wherever there are podcasts, iHeart, Pandora, Apple, Spotify. Just tell everybody about it. You will hear this show, and we're going to be talking about the vote right here at 866-594-HOPE, 866-594-4673, right here on Keep Hope Alive with Reverend Jesse Jackson. I'm Santita Jackson with my wingman, Jeremy Geiger, who hates for me to have him grab the mic, but how you doing, my dear Jeremy? How are you this morning?
1: I'm good, Santita.
0: I had to get you. Back with more of Keep Hope Alive with Reverend Jesse Jackson. I'm Santita Jackson. Back in a moment.
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15: Hello, I'm Ozempic. 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
2: 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That's 1-866-594-4673.
0: Everybody, Keep Hope Alive with Reverend Jesse Jackson. Let's talk about the 2026 midterms. We are fewer than 100 days away from the 2026 midterms. What will that mean? It means that the political landscape can be reshaped, but not just in your city, in your county, in your state, in the United States. We can drive policy. Remember, we really have boots on the ground in the Middle East right now. They've reported about 600 of our soldiers have been killed, but who really knows what the numbers are? These 49 million plus Generation Z voters could shift the tide of American politics and thus global politics and state politics and local politics. In 2 years alone, 8.5 million of them have aged into the voting system. That is 8.5 million new voters could be added to the rolls since 2024 alone. What do you think about that? 10.8 million of them are people of color. Excuse me. No, it's more than that. It's 49 million of them. 47% of them are people of color. 10.8 million are Latino. 6.6 million are African American. 2.6 million are multiracial. 2.2 million are Asian. That's a whole lot of power. And in keeping with Reverend Jackson and what he fought for and stood for, what he sought to do. He said, look, I want you to graduate from high school with a voter registration card in one hand, a diploma in the other. You can't have one without the other. You got to have your academic education. You got to have your civic education. So what are these young people fighting for? I've got a tremendous group of young people with us today, and I'm so excited to have them. And I'm going to have them introduce themselves to you because they are part of a project that we have for young people who are working on their college campuses to get people registered to vote. And they are taking this back to Morehouse. They're taking this back to DePaul University, to the Alabama State University, and campuses all over the country. And so let's start with you, Miss Mariah Kelly. Who are you?
16: Hi, good morning.
0: Good morning. Okay, Ms. DePaul University, what role are you playing?
16: I'm the Policy and Voter Education Director for the National Rainbow Pushes Coalition's Campus Captains Initiative.
0: Okay. And I think I have Jarrell David from the Morehouse College.
17: Yes. Good morning. Good morning. Good morning. I am so happy to be on with you, Ms. Jackson. My name is Jarrell David, and I have the honor and the privilege to serve as the deputy director of this great initiative for campus captains all across this country.
0: Well, I think we also have someone from the Alabama State University. He made sure.
18: Yes, everybody who knows.
0: Oh my gosh.
18: Yes. State way or no way. I hope you guys are having an amazing morning this morning. You too as well, Ms. Jackson.
0: Savion. Tell us, the Alabama State University, what role are you playing? Because you're registering people to vote down there as well.
18: Yes, ma'am. I'm the Communications and Digital Director for the Campus Captains Initiative with the National Rainbow Push Coalition.
0: Well, you know, I tell you what we're going to be doing also is they're going to have a carve out on this show because we want to hear from these young people. Many of you do not know that 47% of these 49 million is almost 50 million people, actually. They're people of color. But the fact is, it's almost 50 million American kids, young people, if you will, who can now vote. So, Mariah, tell me, what is it that you all are looking, that you're seeking to do in these 2026 midterms? Because we've got this big race that everyone's talking about, the Senate race up in Michigan. Of course, we're looking at what's happening with Cori Bush and Wesley Bell down in St. Louis. I mean, these races, it's like, it wasn't the spring. I mean, now moving into the fall, these races are very, very, very, they're noteworthy, and so are your issues, right? Student loans and so much. So what's driving you to push people to vote? How are you convincing people to vote? And are you having a hard time getting people to want to vote, Mariah?
16: Yeah. So the first thing on our minds is education. We understand that educating people leads to participation, and it's not about just telling people to vote. It's about helping people understand their rights, the history of this country, how these policies impact their everyday lives. Like you said, tuition rates for us college students are very high, and some of these policies that are put into place kind of prohibit us from accessing certain financial aid, certain loans, things like that. So understanding the education behind those policies are really what we're pushing on our peers, and to get them to follow us in this initiative, really we want to be present on campus. They need to see the youth face of the National Rainbow Push Coalition and understand that there are people like them fighting for what they want to fight for. There are people who care about what they care for. So being a good representation is what matters most to us.
0: Savion, do you have a receptive audience? You tell me what it is that you all are looking for down in Alabama.
18: Down in Alabama, on my campus, we have a voters poll for our students to vote. And what I want people to be receptive of is, I know we're in a time of gloom and a lot's going on, but as Jarrell once said when he was giving this speech, and it really has stuck with me, the time is now for our young people to make a change. And the first thing we got to do if we want to make a change is get out and vote.
0: Hmm. Are they thinking about student loans and maybe what graduate school and getting a job after graduation? And I mean, with the advent of AI, are people a little anxious?
18: A little anxious, yeah. We're especially going to an HBCU, the funding of our school, having to take out loans.
0: We're seeing what's happening at Howard University, which is where I went to school. And what people don't understand is that about half of Howard's budget comes from the federal government directly. And $64 million has been snatched from them. So the float that they were able to give students in the past, they can't afford to do it anymore. They just can't afford it. And they've readmitted 200 students, but it is very, very difficult what's happening. I mean, because Jarrell, you remember, really interestingly, sadly, you know, we just saw this massive purge of black students in HBCUs starting in 2008, really during the Obama years. That was very painful. And they started closing dormitories at Morehouse College. I never thought I would see that happen ever. So what are you looking, what are the people at, it's not just Morehouse, you know, because it's the whole AU Center, of course.
17: Oh, yeah.
0: What are people talking about?
17: We're talking about, and I'm so glad. Let me just say, I'm honored to be on this Keep Hope Alive show with you right now. And you just talked about the Michigan Senate race. And let me tell you, we're on the road right now to Michigan with my president to do the work and to go and and really go see what the voters want in Michigan, to go see and listen to the people of Michigan. And when we talk about what students want in the AUC in Georgia, where we saw Joe Biden only win by 12,779 votes, it was so bad that Donald Trump called and said, could I get one more? They're focused on, one, do I have a job? Two, especially in rural Georgia, do I have some health care? When you look at the health care system in rural areas across this country, their hospitals are the ones that keep them employed and fed. And so those are closing. And you have a gubernatorial candidate in Keisha Lance Bottoms, who's doing a whole tour across the state of Georgia right now just to talk about the health care crisis that they're about to go through because of this big ugly bill that cut Medicaid spending and closed rural hospitals. So young people are dealing with that. And then on top of that is the added stress of how do I find a way to pay for my HBCU. Although we saw that purge during the Obama years, Ms. Jackson, I am here to tell you ever since they struck down affirmative action, Black people have returned home to their HBCUs. And we are trying to cultivate that culture, but the problem is now we have to understand how to use our dollar as our power. And so when we have these mitigations from the federal government that are meant to keep us impoverished and in poverty, it needs to remind us that this country isn't in need of a new House Speaker, it isn't in need of a new Senate Majority Leader, and it isn't in need of just a new president alone. This country, in your father's words, is in need of a new direction. And so that is what we're doing.
0: And you know what? I think understanding, we can't be ahistorical, right? Because that leads to hysteria. We have to understand that it was illegal for us to learn to read. It was illegal for us to form families. It was illegal for us to be fully human in the United States. We were 3/5 human, and that did not even, and women didn't even count, Mariah. So I think that if we understand where we started, Mariah, we can understand why we're here and why even the founding father said that our liberty, the price of it is eternal vigilance. You got to stay vigilant. As they say, you got vigilance is another word. I guess you would call it woke. Maybe you all have come for something else. I don't know. I'm trying to keep up and I'm going to vote as long as you all help me. So, I mean, but the Michigan race is very important. What's happening with Corey Bell and Corey Bush and Wesley Bell down in St. Louis is extremely important. And, you know, we were at the Black Women's Expo in Chicago yesterday, and we were seeing that we now have the progressive socialists, the Democratic Socialists of America, who really, you know, don't let the socialism label frighten you. I mean, so much of their platform sounds just like Jesse Jackson, 84 and 88, quite frankly. So this is to deter you from getting real change. Who does not want comprehensive health care? Who does not want schooling paid for? Other countries do it, countries that we underwrite. And we don't get it. So Mariah, help me to understand. I mean, just are there any races that have really intrigued your generation of the college students?
16: I would say the most recently impactful one, obviously, as a Black woman, has been the race against Kamala and Donald Trump. And I would say, personally, as a young Black woman, I don't take the right to vote for granted. I don't take the education behind that for granted. I mean, there are generations of people who organized, marched, and sacrificed so that my voice and other voices like mine could be heard. So doing this initiative alongside the National Rainbow Push Coalition is very important for me, and I'm sure for other Black women such as myself.
0: Savion, what is it that when you're talking to people, are you also talking to high school seniors, or are you limiting it to the college campus?
18: Well, while I was in not high school, back in Chicago, we were talking to high school seniors because as you know, there was a bill in Illinois passed, the Jesse Jackson Voters Act, which allows students in Chicago to graduate with a diploma in one hand and a voter's registration card in the other hand. But in Alabama, you know, sadly, they don't have that. So I'm urging voters in Alabama to, yeah, you know, statewide it's Republican, but you, statewide, yeah, you know, that gets the headlines, but local policy impacts your life now. You know, you need to get out there and vote for, you know, your mayor seats, that midterm, because that's what determines, those are people fighting for you when it comes down to if your university is going to get funded or not. You know, are you going to get extra fast for that Pell Grant or not? That's what it really comes down to.
0: Jarrell, I mean, moving forward, what are you doing moving into the fall? Because we are here now. I mean, now so, we're here. You all are going back to school. What's going forward?
17: So going forward, I think we're just moving on action. We are truly pushing. So right now, Savion is back at his campus. And one of the pillars of being a campus captain, and your first thing to do is to connect. Because in our need statement, in our statement of need, we said that there needs to be a intergenerational bridge built. In this country, we often say a melting pot, but Mariah said this, and it was so profound to me when she said it. Even in a melting pot, there's still white bubbles that come to the top and that they pop, while everything mm-hmm. still goes to the bottom. So we need to make sure we're building bridges and coalitions.

0: bureaucracy. Which one is more serious? These students in their bonnets and their do-rags, or us getting these students to go to the ballot box in Alabama and make sure that Doug Jones is going to be the next governor so that they can get the funding that they deserve?
1: Well, you know, I think all of these issues are so important. Is there a way for us to get in touch with all of you? I've got about less than a minute, so who wants to go?
0: You guys can reach out to me at Jarrell David on all social media platforms, or 708-543-5650. Give me a call. Tell your nieces and nephews to call me, or be there at 930 East 50th Street, right there off of Drexel, and we're going to have something for you to do. The push is on, baby, so I need you to push with me.
1: Now you sounded just like a Morehouse man. I love it. And the Alabama State University and DePaul, we ain't mad. Everybody, go to rainbowpush.org because we got a lot going on there. And stay right here. People Live Reflections is our podcast. We'll be talking, you'll be hearing more from them tomorrow on all of the platforms that carry all of these wonderful, wonderful podcasts. Let's talk about getting out the vote here on People Live with Reverend Jesse Jackson. Back in just a minute.

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6: Hey, everybody. Keep Hope Alive with Reverend Jesse Jackson. Let's talk about the vote. We've been talking with the young people from this campus initiative of the Rainbow Push Coalition. I want to thank Yusuf Jackson and Betty Magnus and this wonderful team at Rainbow Push for helping to push that. Thinking of Alice Tregay today, who really was at the heart of our voting rights and voter registration initiatives. Willie Jukes. There's so many people whose names you do not know have been responsible. And Alice Tregay in a special way. She made a transition more than 20 years ago, but her work lives on to all of us. And we just thank God for all of them today. And we've got, of course, Attorney Darrell Jones. There is no one who stands taller in this forest helping us to navigate our voting rights.

0: 866 our vote if you are voting, and please, I hope that you will be. Do not leave the polls until you get your issue resolved should you encounter one. 1-866 our vote. Call them. Go to vote.org. Make sure that you've not been purged from the voter rolls. I've got to get Greg Palast back on here. Daryl Jones, it's always a joy to be with you, my beloved, and my sister friend, my soror, Cook County Commissioner, Tara Stamps. Indeed, I think of her mother today, one of the great unsung heroes of the civil rights movement in the modern era. Marion Stamps, was someone who fought for fair housing with her whole might and fought for the people who had been forgotten unless they didn't show up for work every day, right? And indeed, it was her advocacy that really pulled back the covers on how the poorest people in Chicago were living. It forced the mayor of Chicago at the time, Jane Byrne, to move into the projects. And of course, you remember Tara, she decorated her apartment with Sears and Roebuck furniture. And she said, this is how you can do it. It can look beautiful. And we were like, oh, okay, it's lovely. But from that protest, because the mothers were so disrespected, the Harold Washington candidacy evolved. We boycotted Chicago Fest. And then out of the Harold Washington candidacy, when we asked these candidates not to come in here and disrupt what could have been our first black mayor, she was at the heart of that struggle. She really helped to kick that off. And that pushed Reverend Jackson to run for president. So if you really want to look at how America has changed, you have the Stamps family to thank for all of that. And remember the name, say her name, Marion Stamps, Marion Stamps, Marion Stamps. And really, a great part of her legacy is her daughter, my soror of Delta Sigma Theta. Got to say it. Who has some of the flyest paraphernalia, Daryl. Oh, my gosh. Stuff that you want to wear as an adult. She's like, I'm too old for this. I can't do this. She wears stuff and she makes it herself. So I think this is a side business. And so that's my other story with her. But there's something real. I had to give you that introduction because your mother's on
1: my heart.
0: Thank
1: you so much. Thank you.
0: And she was loved by my parents in a special way. And they always said, ma'am, you know, people need to know that Marion got this started. Other people have stepped in front of this, and we understand that. But, you know, we think of Georgia Palmer and Lou Palmer and these great unsung heroes. I just have to call these people's names today because they made this new America that we're moving into possible. This Jesse Jackson Fair Access to Democracy Ordinance, wow, approves 42-8. Who are the 8 city council alders who did not vote on this? But tell me, you said it's a major victory for democratic access in Chicago. What does this ordinance do? Because they've done something in the state as well. This is big, big news, Commissioner.
1: That's the city ordinance, and I'll get back to it because I don't work on the city, and I'm going to get to the 8. The bill that I worked on with Dr. Joanne Roberts was the Jesse L. Jackson Youth Empowerment bill that did pass at the state. Pritzker has already signed it into law, which states that young people in the state of Illinois should be graduating with a diploma in one hand and a voter registration card in the other. And that is the refrain that our soror, Deltas Do the Work, was lifting up and amplifying for the 50 years that Dr. Roberts had been working with your late father and his dedication to not only youth, but educated youth and the power of having educated youth and what that means to get them involved as early as possible in this democratic process so that we can preserve this democratic process. And so I'm going to come back because I do want to answer your question because I do want to lift up who did not. I know that in the city council that our brother Mayor Johnson did pass that ordinance, but I'm curious too because once it passed, I didn't even think about who didn't vote. But I do think that you amplify a significant point because who would not vote for something that's going to preserve our democracy and give us another stick to hit at or to fight with in this battle that we're in to preserve, to do exactly that. My commitment.
0: Look, Commissioner, wait a minute. Yes. Let me just say, to create it. It's a republic. The democracy is an evolving project, right? We're trying to establish it. You know, so everybody has access. So that everybody, so we don't have selected leaders, we have elected leaders. That's the beauty of a democracy, and we're still trying to get there.
1: We're still trying. And my focus, my focus is always, especially in these instances, young people, because young people are not an interest group, right? They are the generation that will live the longest with the decisions being made right now. So that is just, you know, and so I was doing a little bit of my research, a little bit of homework. You know, 47% of the eligible voters in the group 18 to 29 participated in the last presidential election. We have an opportunity to double that number. We have an opportunity to double the number of young people that participated in the mayoral election. And for the first time in history, the city of Chicago will have a fully elected representative school board. That means that these young people will have the opportunity to vote for the folks who run the school system that they are depending on, that their friends are dependent on. So we have a lot that's happening in this moment, but the Reverend Jesse L. Jackson Fair Access to Democracy Ordinance passed the City Council 42-8 on May 20th, and the eight people that were no votes were Marty Quinn, Raymond Lopez, Matthew O'Shea, Sylvana Tabaris, Felix Cardona, Nicholas Pizzato, Anthony Neapolitano, and James Gardner.
0: Well,
1: so
0: that's
1: when
0: right,
1: we call in names, those are also names that we need to look out for, because we need to also say who is obstructing access to democracy even inside the House, right? These are who's obstructing that. So as much as we want to amplify the names of those unsung heroes, we want to also know who we need to be looking to. It says the accurate language, they voted against the ordinance. The ordinance protects election workers from doxing, intimidation, and requires secure apartment mailboxes to protect the vote-by-mail access, and creates a city advisory council to identify and address the barriers to voting. We know that voter suppression is alive and well, and it is evolving. It is a leviathan. It is just changing the ways that voters are suppressed, and blocking access to the ballot box, using ICE to intimidate voters, expunging rolls. There are so many ways in which our vote is under threat. And so really this ordinance is simply to protect that. And those eight alders voted against it.
0: Commissioner Tara Stamps talking to us about really the fulfillment of Reverend Jackson's, it was a dream, but he said this ought to be a reality, Attorney Daniel
1: right,
0: Jones.
1: It's the promise.
0: Yeah, I mean, but really, it's the promise. Commissioner, come on. I mean, really, how can you vote against it? But they did. I'd like to hear them explain why, you know, what the issue is. That having said, moving forward, this is the law in Texas, and yet it's not enforced. Is there any way for us to, what can we do in Illinois that they did not do? That's clearly not happening in Texas.
1: Well, I think one of the things that we have to do, we preach and we should register. But what Satima Clark did before we even talked about registering was educate. And I grew up with the refrain in my household that said, educate to liberate. That was true then and it's true today. You have to provide young people, all people really, but certainly young people, with the understanding of what is at stake. What is in this for you? What are you in jeopardy of losing should you not participate in this democracy? Well, what is at stake is what's in your pocket. We're talking about federal your fees, at the federal level, $7 is still the minimum wage. $7 is some change. You got states all throughout the South that still defer to that. What are also barriers? They may not know when to register, where to register, who will register them, although you can do it online. They need to know what is on the ballot. Education is on the ballot. Housing is on the ballot. Fair and equitable housing is at stake. Whether or not you'll be able to go to college and pay for it is at stake. Whether or not you'll be able to find an affordable housing is at stake. Whether you'll be able to get in a mortgage is at stake. For women, our reproductive rights are at stake. Whether you will have access to reproductive health is at stake. As a Cook County commissioner, you know, a big part of actually half of our budget goes to Cook County Health and Hospitals. We are already seeing the consequences of our neighboring areas that are providing barriers to reproductive health at Cook County Hospital. We are already seeing, you know, our numbers explode for charity care at Cook County Health and Hospitals. So even the solvency of the institutions that we are relying on are at stake. And so I think what we must do and not be afraid to do is that we must take on the charge and the challenge of educating our young people. And what I do is I say, you know, this is the law, but everybody has a role in playing in it. So my challenge, because not only do I know there's a problem, but I believe in providing the solution. And my challenge is this. We have what we lovingly call D9 organizations, and each of those D9 organizations, presidents have given them the charge to participate fully in this upcoming election and to make sure that they are registering people to vote. In Delta, that's called Delta Decides. Our president said, your charge is to go register two other people, primarily young people, to vote and then take them to the poll. Well, I'm going to see that and raise it. I'm challenging each D9 organization within the city of Chicago and the county of Cook and even in the state of Illinois. We can divide our areas and identify the high schools in our service area and then make sure that we are getting to those high schools to not only register those young people, but then doubling back to make sure that we mobilize them to get to the poll. Now, our soror again, because Deltas do the work, Clerk Monica Gordon has a jump on that. Not only is she doing that, and not only have I already registered 300 young people in Proviso, she started Defenders of Democracy, where she partnered with the Bears organization and got young people trained as poll watchers, judges, analyzing the ballot, understanding the number, being able to cut turf, knock doors. So she's building up this whole cadre of informed, educated young people that are participating in, and she even had an early voting day for those young people at one of the local high schools where the high schoolers were able to all go to that high school and vote. That is the kind of innovation and creativity that we need in this moment.
0: You know, and even with this creativity and innovation, Attorney Darrell Jones, the barriers to voting, to voter access, they are mounting. What do we do? I mean, because it's going to take creativity. How do we navigate all the, I mean, because now we're seeing more and more landmines. Doesn't mean that we shouldn't go forward, but how do we do what we need to do? I've got 2 minutes here, but I'm going to want you to stay over with us, obviously, for a while. But Darrell, what do you do? Because you're hearing her lay out the blueprint. People are doing the work because we're responding to the call.
2: Yeah, no, absolutely. Good morning, Santita. Yeah, you're 100% on point, and as is Commissioner Stamps, as she lays out, you know, what needs to be done to overcome the barriers. But there are constantly barriers that are being laid out there, and when we start to consider, like, the Calais decision that came down that allows really racist maps to be drawn and to disempower the black community from being able to elect officials that will best represent our interests. These are many of the barriers that we're going to be facing. We're going to be facing barriers, particularly with our young voters, where they're going after absentee ballots and mail-in ballots and how it can be done. So there are all kinds of barriers that are out there. Exact name match for folks that are writing in. All these barriers are laid out there to make it more difficult for us to be able to vote. The big thing for us is going to be, as people that are pushing folks to vote, is being certain that people know what they need when they go to the polling place to vote. Do you have to have an ID? Are you in one of those ID states that will require you to have identification to be able to access your voting ballot? Those are the types of information we've got to be certain that we're rolling out to people so that people are prepared for what they need and they're not turned away from being able to exercise that right to vote. That is going to be so extremely important. And as Commissioner Stamps has laid out, the Divine Nine, whether, in Alpha Phi Alpha we do vote, voteless people as a hopeless people. So all the different activities and actions that are out there, we need to be certain that we're reaching everybody that we possibly can to get them involved and get them prepared to be able to vote. And it begins, Santita, and you've heard me say this a million times, and I'll say it a million and one times. You begin by going to vote.org and being certain that you are still on the voting rolls and that you have not been purged, and then moving to your family and friends from there. We'll talk a lot more about that, Santita, as we go deeper into this discussion in dealing with voting rights and dealing with the DSA.
0: Stay right here, because that's a very real thing. I mean, when you listen to DSA, please don't get all your nose out of joint about Democratic Socialists of America. Really, it sounds like the Jackson platform from 84 and 88. It sounds like what your mother fought for, Tara, Commissioner Stamps. I mean, not sounds like it. These are the platforms. So just stop playing with me. Everybody wants health care. Look, because I'm an adult. You know, you can have blue chip insurance and you can still go broke. The number one driver of bankruptcy in this country, healthcare costs. Even when you're insured, we want education for all of our children, equal access to equal high quality education, academic and vocational. We want that. We want to have affordable, good, solid housing. We want that. There is a floor beneath which no human being should fall. That's what we're fighting for. And if whatever label you put on, you can do whatever you want to do. That's what we're fighting for. So what about this? Because now the young people will decide. 49 million young people will be eligible to vote in 2026. More than 8.5 million more voters who are young are on the voter rolls since 2024. In 2 years, everybody. Think about that. 8.5 million more voters are eligible to vote since 2024 and 2026. Think about that. 10.8 million of them are Latino. 6.6 million of them are black. 2.6 million of them are multiracial. 2.2 million are Asian. There's a lot going on, and there's a lot of power that they have, but there's a lot of power that you have. Go to vote.org, find out if you're still on the rolls, get registered, get involved. 1-866-OUR-VOTE. If you go to the polls and something is amiss, do not leave until you are able to vote. Think about that. Let's talk about voting here on Keep Hope Alive with Reverend Jesse Jackson. 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Keep Hope Alive with Reverend Jesse Jackson. Reflections is right there. And you will hear this show tomorrow morning. Back with more of Keep Hope Alive with Reverend Jesse Jackson in just a minute.
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0: Let's continue talking about these midterms here on Keep Hope Alive with Reverend Jesse Jackson, Commissioner Tower Stamps. Right,
1: yes,
0: from great, from Cook County here in Chicago. What do you want us to know?
1: What I want you to know is that September 10th is Teen Voter Day. That's an opportunity for us to seize, to get into the schools and get into the places. I am personally pushing and encouraging your brother Youssef to have a big day at PUSH, to have a reenactment of the signing of the voter registration bill to Jesse L. Jackson, and get Prisker there and 1,000 of our Chicago public school students to call it a field trip for freedom. To the house where it all began for our city, PUSH, on September 10th. And our goal is to register 1,000 young people to vote in this next election. That's what I want people to leave with, and to know that the D9, all of us, find your high school in your district and get those babies registered to vote, and then double back and get them to the poll.
0: Daryl, I got 30 seconds for you.
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Good morning and welcome to Keep Hope Alive with Reverend Jesse Jackson. The views and opinions of this program are not necessarily the views of this station, but strictly of our host and his guest. To speak with Reverend Jackson live, call toll-free 1-866-594-HOPE. That's 1-866-594-4673. And now, the Reverend Jesse Jackson.

0: everybody. Keep Hope Alive with Reverend Jesse Jackson. I am Santita Jackson. We are continuing this conversation. We've got Attorney Daryl Jones, Transformative Justice Coalition, Igniting Change Radio, WOLDC News, 12 noon Eastern Standard Time. Every Tuesday, he and Barbara Arnwine are giving you the latest and greatest information on protecting your vote. As we look at what's happening in Missouri, as we look at what's happening, the races in Michigan, $500 million has been poured into races in Ohio alone. That's how important these elections are. Anita heard Congresswoman Joyce Beatty, the president emeritus of the chair emeritus of the Congressional Black Caucus. Daryl, you would love to hear what she had to say. She said, yeah, you know, money can buy elections, but votes get you in office. And that's really it. At the end of the day, it comes down to what you can do, Commissioner Tara Stamps. I mean, really. But we need to know how to run for office, what it is that we can do with no money. All of that. Well, we got John Nichols who's joining us from The Nation magazine, talking to us about the vote, about these things. We want to continue this conversation, having them join you, John Nichols, because they've been giving us some great information. Commissioner Stamps worked on, I want her to give it to us on the air just really quickly. What just passed in Illinois, Commissioner Stamps? Something that you and Dr. Joanne Roberts pushed and ushered through.
1: And there were a few others, Latina Betty, yes. Brady Pettis. There were Devora Crable, who we need to be praying for, recently had a health challenge.
0: Yes.
1: But it's the House Bill 4339, the Jesse L. Jackson Youth Voter Empowerment Bill, was just recently signed into law by Governor Pritzker. I had the opportunity to testify before the state Senate and push this thing on home. And what it allows us the opportunity, focus on opportunity, and that's the loophole we got to watch out for, is that young people graduate with both a diploma and a voter registration card. Now, once you have the opportunity, and we've sealed that for the state of Illinois, how do we implement that? How do we make sure that young people are indeed registering to vote, but more importantly, getting to the polls? Because just because you're registered, if your registration is sitting in your book bag, that doesn't help us. You know, if you're registered, but you're sitting at home on your couch, that doesn't help us. So really the focus has to shift, and it has to be both and. It has to be voter registration and a very specific and intentional voter mobilization plan and effort. So, you know, with that voter registration, you want to know what people's plans are. And so I believe that people need very deliberate instructions. They need to know, this is where I go, this is what I do, this is how I do it, and I shouldn't leave until I have my receipt in my hand, like I'm at the grocery store. And so that's what I'm putting forward. You know, I keep deferring to the D9 because I know many of them. I live in that community. I do a lot with Delta. And I know that I go to Delta, every year at when we lobby the Congress. And so Delta decides, has said, no, each soror must find two other folks to register to vote and get them to the poll. What I'm saying is expand that. With this Jesse L. Jackson bill, chapters can identify the high schools in their service area and work with those high schools to make sure that they have days where they're registering those young people to vote. Same with Kappa, same with Omega. Everybody can find a school in their service area and partner with that school to do two things. A, make sure that all eligible young people are registered to vote. Now, you know, you can early register as early as 16 in the state of Illinois. And then double back and make sure you're making it a field trip. You're building some momentum around taking these young people to the polls. And in the meantime, you're educating them. Don't just leave them there. Make sure you're telling them what's at stake. I tell babies, do you want to go to college? Well, that's at stake. Do you want to fight a war? No, well, that's at stake. Do you want to be able to have affordable housing? Yeah, that's at stake. Do you want to be able to leave college and get a good paying job? Well, that's at stake. So this generation is, like I said earlier, it's not just a special interest group. These are the babies. These are the young people and the young adults who will live with these decisions the longest. And so it's incumbent upon all of us to do our level best to get it right. And we know that there are diabolical forces against us. But, you know, I think we got believers on this call that said, more is, you know, if God is with me, who can be against me? So I think we got to take our faith and our fight to the polls.
0: Well, amen to that. And, you know, and when we come back, we're going to hear from Daryl Jones, Attorney Daryl Jones, about how we, what we do when we get to the polls, because no one really thinks about this, Daryl, until we get there and we find out that we, our names are not on the voter rolls, or something happens in the at the machine. I mean, just something. But we're seeing these barriers erected that are really, that are designed to deny us a vote. But you know what? It doesn't have to work out that way. John Nichols, can't wait to hear from you. We have got nearly 50 million young people, more than 49 million, ages 18 to 29, who will be eligible to vote in the 2026 elections. 8.5 million youth who could not vote in 2024 are now able to vote in 2026. 47% of those 49 million are people of color. 10.8 million are Latino. 6.6 million are black. 2.6 million are multiracial. 2.2 million are Asian. This is the world, John, and you know it as well as anyone. This is the world that Reverend ran on in 1984, but it was the world that he foresaw more than 50 years ago. So let's talk about this. Let's talk about
1: this. The Rainbow Coalition.
0: The rainbow, and hey, it's where my parents met and married, and they got excited about the movement in college. Really sparked by seeing Emmett Till, the picture of Emmett Till. Indeed, my mother said, you know, my mother hid the Jet magazine from us in the house because the photo of Emmett Till was so disturbing, she did not want her children traumatized. Well, they did find the picture, and it spurred my mother's activism of more than 65 years. Hey, everybody, do get involved. The push is on. There's work for us to do. Can we count on you? Come on, get involved, everybody. The Keep Hope Alive Reflections podcast, you can go to Apple, Spotify, iHeart. Wherever there are podcasts, we are there. Please get involved with us there. And go to rainbowpush.org so you can find out how to get involved in these college campuses with our young people who are being put in place all over the country. John Nichols coming up here on Keep Hope Alive with Reverend Jesse Jackson. I am Santita Jackson with my wingman, Jeremy Geiger. Back in just a minute.
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0: to keep up alive with Reverend Jesse Jackson. Oh, the conversations that we have during the commercial breaks. I'm going to bring you back, Commissioner Stamp, so we can have a talk, so we can help people to understand that it is, as Danny Bell Hall sang, it's ordinary people. God uses ordinary people to do everything that he commands. He uses ordinary people, and ordinary people do great, extraordinary things. And we thank God for Marion Stamp today, who is an ancestor. And we thank God for all that she poured into you, Commissioner Stamps, and all the great work that you are doing. Hey, pushing the vote, ensuring that all of our young people get registered to vote, have a diploma in one hand, as Reverend Jackson pushed for that, and a voter registration card in the other. Before I pivot to John Nichols, what do you have to say about that, Attorney Darrell Jones, who is on Instigating Change Radio, WOLDC, Tuesday at 12 noon Eastern Standard Time? You don't want to miss it. I had to put it out there, Darrell. Darrell, take it away.
1: No, I appreciate that, Santita. And Commissioner Stamps could not be more on point. You could not be more on point with regards to pushing people to be certain that they're registered to be to vote, being certain they're checking now, right now, today, on your voter registration status. You should be going to vote.org to check on that status, because you can't vote if you're not registered. And if you've been removed from the rolls, it's as simple as re-registering to vote. But you need to go to vote.org and to check on your voter registration status. That being said, Santita, you know, the big move now, as Commissioner Stamps has been talking about, is the whole housing movement, what's happening with affordable housing across the country. And, you know, you've got to be registered to vote in order to have your voice heard. It is less than meaningful to yell about a situation but not be able to go and cast your vote as your voice to change the situation that you want to change. So we encourage people to go to vote.org, be certain that you're registered to vote. If you're at the voting place and you run into a problem, you run into an issue, you can call 866-OUR-VOTE, 866-OURVOTE, and there will be a lawyer on the line to help assist you with that voting issue that you're facing. Don't leave the polling place without casting a ballot of some sort. So, Santita, that's the big push that we have right now. That if housing is your issue, voting is the solution. If affordability is your issue, voting is the solution. Whatever that issue is that you're facing, voting can be the solution to that issue, Santita.
0: Okay, John Nichols, voting. Rainbow Push is on their way to Michigan right now. I was talking to Josh Feinstein, who had been with Jewish Voices for Peace and so many tremendous organizations. He is hosting a fundraiser, he and his wife are, for Dr. Al-Sayed today. Mm-hmm. That's huge. You've got Wesley Bell and Cori Bush down in St. Louis. You've got $500 million that's been poured into these races in Ohio. What are the races that stand out to you? What should we be looking at in this cycle? It seems like there's so much that's happening, John.
2: Well, it is. We're at that moment where things are kind of taking off for the final rush of the campaign. And this is an important moment because our media tends to cover the early stages of primary campaigns a lot, you know, when you're having the races in California, New York, all those spots. Now we're seeing a lot of primaries in battleground states and even in some red states that where you might see real progress for the Democrats in some of these races, things like that. So this is the time where, you know, you really ought to focus in. I think obviously people who listen to this show are focused in. What I see coming over the next few days, obviously the Michigan primary with Abdul Al-Sayed and Haley Stevens is huge. The amount of money spent there is literally jaw-dropping. There are estimates now that as much as $70 million will be spent either for Haley Stevens or against Abdul Al-Sayed. What's fascinating in that is that while Al-Sayed is being outspent by roughly a 4-to-1 ratio, I mean, just a huge amount of money, much of it being spent against him, the polls suggest that he's ahead. And this is interesting because it may tell us that people are finally, you know, seeing through the money seeing around the money, maybe getting their information in other ways. Maybe they listen to, you know, good radio shows. And I think it also suggests that grassroots politics, the politics that the Reverend Jesse Jackson pioneered back in the 84 and 88 campaigns, can get you so much further than a lot of our media estimates. And that's an important thing. If a candidate is willing to work incredibly hard, as Reverend Jackson did, and if that candidate is bringing big issues, big ideas to the process, they can make up a lot of space on the money. So that's one measure there. And I think what comes out of Michigan is going to be a big deal, very telling as regards the direction of the Democratic Party. There's also a big race for Cori Bush down in St. Louis. There's another congressional primary in Hawaii that is a big test of, you know, kind of progressive challengers versus more mainstream long-term Democrats. Could be a very interesting result out of there. That's all on the 4th. Then 7 days later, on the 11th of August, you're going to have huge primaries in Wisconsin, where there's a governor's race that has been so turbulent. We don't have enough time in the show to go through all the twists and turns of the race, people getting in, people getting out. The leading candidate in the polls is a woman named Francesca Hong. She is a state representative and a Democratic socialist, doing very, very well. But she's facing a challenge from several other candidates, including David Crowley, the Milwaukee County executive, who quit the race and then got back in at the urging of the governor, and on Friday just got an endorsement from Gwen Moore out of Milwaukee. So he's mounting a challenge. We'll see what happens there, but that's a big race. The other thing is keep an eye on Minnesota. They've got a bunch of races, including a U.S. Senate primary that is very intense, and again, that is just drenched in money. So much money coming in. And all of this will, once we get through these next couple weeks, and a Massachusetts primary where Senator Ed Markey is facing Seth Moulton, a congressman is challenging him. Once we get through these results, we'll have a very good sense of where the fall contest is going. And the one thing I'll say about the fall contest is it will be the highest spending midterm in history. There will be more money flowing into that race than we have, the overall competition, than we have ever seen. Most of that money, or I would say a majority of that money, will be spent by Republicans for Republicans and against Democrats. But the Democrats will have a lot of money too. One of the things that I counsel in moments like this is that smart campaigns don't invest all their money in TV, don't invest all their money in, you know, a lot of the high-profile bells and whistles. They do the hard work, which is to invest in organizing at the ground level, coming back to the precincts, coming back to the neighborhoods, in cities and in towns across this country. And look, it's easier to, in some ways, if you've got the access to the power, it's easier to just cut a TV ad, of course. But at a fundamental level, what our politics can be and should be is somebody knocking at the door and dropping off a piece of literature. And I can tell you, Santita, you know the stories and I do as well. In 83, when Harold Washington was running for mayor, he was outspent. In 84, when the Reverend Jackson ran nationally for president the first time, I mean, that campaign, I mean, I'm sure they were like literally, you know, they were checking the seats to see if any change had fallen through the, you know, cracks into the back seats of the car. I mean, it was a campaign literally put together by people who threw in out of their own pocket. Okay, well, we can get to the next town. And you know it well, and I saw it in, and even in 88, when it was a much more well-funded campaign, it still was overwhelmingly outspent. And so what happened, though? Why did the Reverend Jesse Jackson transform our politics? And I will tell you to this day what's happening is rooted in those 84 and 88 campaigns. What happened was they didn't just touch people in their, you know, like with what they saw on television, an ad flashing across TV for 30 minutes. There were heart and soul connections made. People who spent a lot of time talking with folks. And Reverend did not win the nomination. But with his own incredible speeches at those conventions, and also with the work down at the grassroots that his campaign did, that people, volunteers across this country did, they planted seeds which have now grown into mighty oaks. The fact of the matter is, that anything that is encouraging and exciting and dynamic in our politics today, and I've written this, I've argued this many times, you can trace back to those incredible rainbow campaigns. It transformed how people thought about politics, and it transformed what people thought was possible in politics. And there is no greater gift, there is no greater strength that you can give to folks than a transformation of their sense of what is possible. And at the end of that, final thing I'll just say on it is that possibility is always rooted in the vote. Power knows that the vote is the one thing that is stronger than money. And that's why so often you see the powerful try to make it hard to vote. But at the end of the day, as Reverend Jackson always said, no matter how many barriers they put in front of you, that's a reminder to you that if you leap those barriers, you are the most powerful person, right? You're more powerful than the big donor. You're more powerful than the party leader. Because if you do what you need to get to that polling place, to cast that ballot, you still have that fundamental ability to transform our politics.
0: John, I want to know, what is, you've got now establishment Democratic figures who are railing against the Democratic Socialists, who are bringing the energy, quite frankly. I mean, it sounds so eerily familiar. I mean, Commissioner Stantz and Attorney Jones, it sounds like they're talking about the Jackson campaigns, just all of our initiatives. You're going to hurt the Democrats. I'm like, no, I'm bringing more voters to you than you've ever had before. What are you talking about? Help me to understand what it is that we're looking at. Because when you talk to young people, they are not binary in their politics. They want results, period. So help me to understand. I mean, how do you see them being received, perceived? Because they're winning everywhere.
2: They've won a lot of campaigns. And so I might offer, and it's important to recognize, there are also folks who are not Democratic Socialists who are progressives, but running very bold campaigns based on a lot of ideas. They, too, are breaking through. If you look at the overall list of where the wins are, some people identify as Democratic Socialists. Some people are, you know, like classic progressives. But the bottom line is that it's very, very clear that voters are looking for candidates who say something bolder, who push harder, who are more adventurous in their politics. And why would that be? Well, it's pretty easy. You know, if you look at polling, the majority of people in both political parties are dissatisfied with the direction of the country. Why are they dissatisfied? It goes back to core issues of economic and social and racial injustice. We have lived for too long in a country that has so much wealth, has so much opportunity, supposedly, and yet it's not shared. We don't have enough access to it. And we are in a country where, as Reverend Jackson would always have reminded us, where we have the ability to make peace in the world, but so frequently we're involved in wars. And I think people actually see that. I think it's something that's very clear to them. And so when you have candidates who say, I want to do things differently, that resonates. One of the fascinating things, I think, is that outsider candidates, anti-establishment candidates, whatever you want to call them, and I'm always careful about that establishment versus anti-establishment, because the fact is, I think most of our media poorly defines both. But when there are candidates who are kind of going against the system, if the system attacks them, right, and says, oh, that's a bad candidate, that candidate can't win, don't consider that candidate, I now think that a lot of voters say, okay, I'm going to look at that candidate that very established people are attacking, because things need to change. So I do think there's something there. There's one final thing, Cynthia, that I'd throw in the mix, and that is, in watching a lot of these insurgent campaigns around the country, they're actually not innovating always in new ways. Yes, they use social media a lot, things like that. But one of the things they've done in many states, in many cases, is go back to something that's very old-fashioned, and that is mobilizing volunteers to go drop off literature at the doors, doing phone calls. The candidates who get up before dawn and work until after sunset, you know, there is something about politics that is rooted in hard work and in

0: on the plane at 1 a.m. to fly to someplace to be there for a dawn rally. That hard work pays off.
1: You know, not to mention the fact that he had been doing it. Yes, yes. I got 30 seconds for you.
2: I just want to say, you know, that part of that rainbow, you know, started with Fred Hampton. And a lot of people don't attribute that. That black people have been pushing this intercommunal, intergenerational, multicultural liberation for years. And what DSA has been able to leverage is that kind of representation. And that's why young people are following them in droves, because they see themselves and their ideals reflected in a fresh new way. Not that they're doing a fresh new thing. We've been pushing the same thing for decades. But they're repackaging it like all generations do. And so what I'm saying is, don't be mad at them. Get with the program, because you want to win. Ultimately, the goal is to win. And so if these young people, these youngest young people, are coming with a fresh new packaging, branding, get them in so we can win.
1: Get them in so we can win. Woo, that was good. Keep up alive. Back in just a minute.
3: 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That's 1-866-594-4673.
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Hey, everybody. Keep Hope Alive with Reverend Jesse Jackson. Boy, oh, boy, oh, boy. What a stirring conversation we're having this morning about the vote, about the vote. We have got young people who are being, who are eligible. Since 2024, 8.5 million more young people are eligible to vote. In just 2 years, 49 million more are able to vote. 47% of them are people of color. Wow. How could they reshape the electorate? And I'm not saying that all people of color are progressive, but you know what? I think that all people, wherever they call themselves, however they project themselves to be aligned politically or ideologically, everybody wants this boulder of health care costs lifted off their backs. That's the number one driver of bankruptcies in the United States today. Everybody wants education. Vocation.

0: educational and academic. Everybody wants decent housing. Everybody deserves that. We need to create a floor beneath which no person, no family can fall. We have that for Wall Street. Why not about Main Street? Why not your street? Yeah. Every time Wall Street's in trouble, they come with a handout. They privatize their wins and they make public their losses. They sound pretty socialist to me, Commissioner Tower Stamps, Attorney Darrell Jones. Instigating Change Radio every Tuesday at 12 noon Eastern Standard Time on WOLDC, one of our great Black Talk radio stations. So please give them your support. He and Attorney Barbara Online are doing so much fantastic work. You know, Commissioner Stamps and Attorney Jones, I want to bring on this brilliant young man. He has been on this show. He's part of the family here. Fairness and Accuracy in Reporting, Bryce Green, getting his PhD and just so brilliant. But this, we've been talking with Commissioner Stamps and John Nichols and Attorney Darrell Jones today and these wonderful young youth ambassadors to colleges all over the country from Rainbow Push. We need to find some down at your school in Indiana. Bryce Green, is getting people registered to vote. I mean, 49 million, wow, who are eligible to vote. 47% of them are people of color. I mean, you just keep on going. These numbers are amazing. In 2 years, 8.5 million more young people are eligible to vote. There's a lot going on here. And there is all this hue and cry about progressives and the Democratic Socialists of America specifically, but about progressives and progressive politics. So what's the deal? You are part of this 18 to 29-year-old demographic. What do you all want?
1: Well, we want a lot of things. I mean, first and foremost is that most of the people in our generation recognize that the phone system is not working.
0: Okay, wait a minute. We have to get you in a good spot because you're going in and out just a little bit. Okay? All right? Okay, let's try you again. Okay, got you now. Perfect.
1: Okay, excellent. What I know is that people of my generation, they know that the system isn't working for them. They know that the people in power do not have their interests at heart. And what they want is a vision for the future that includes serious equity, that includes addressing the corruption, addressing the lack of jobs, addressing the lack of health care, addressing the economic downturn. They want a vision that covers all those things. And right now, the current establishment has nothing even close to that. In fact, they seem committed to making things worse. So at its core, the young people in America want people that will fight for them. They want a vision that will actually address the problems of the day.
0: Are they looking to a party or are they looking to positions? I mean, what are they looking for?
1: Well, you know, there are a lot of media figures that are popular among the left. There are a lot of politicians that are getting more popularity. But I think this transcends all of that. One of the biggest trends that we're seeing with young people today is the complete lack of community, you know, like the lack of friends, lack of social groups, lack of third spaces. I mean, there's a reason for all this. These are downstream of policy changes that happen at the top. And I think young people are looking for a way out of that. Take the Bernie Sanders campaign, for example. It was the only campaign that was talking about Medicare for all, that was talking about being anti-war, that was talking about breaking up the banks, that was talking about all of these economic populist policies, taking on the power structures. And they were viciously attacked. The campaign was attacked. The supporters were smeared as Bernie Bros. The people who did all the work for the campaign, they were attacked by the mainstream Democratic Party as radicals, as unserious, despite their genuine commitment to the values that everyone claims to hold. And so this has been a recurring pattern throughout the last decade or so of American politics. But young people, as more and more become of voting age and more of the, old ideas exit the stage, I think we're starting to see a shift. And this fight against the DSA, you know, all these articles in the Atlantic about, oh, the DSA is a Democratic. Oh, the DSA is a bunch of communists. I mean, that sort of Red Scare tactics don't work on them. Young people want something, a future that they can really believe in. You know, it's kind of like the Obama years, right? You know, the last time that Indiana went blue was because Obama was running on a campaign of hope and change, and people took that seriously. Now, after 8 years of that hope and change being, shown to be a farce, that really took people out of the political system and reduced a lot of the faith that people have in our leadership. But I think after Sanders and after AOC and now after these major wins, Mamdani, I think people are starting to see that there is a vision for hope. And that vision is largely carried by the DSA. A recent poll for all Americans actually showed that the DSA, Democratic Socialists of America, is more popular than not only the Republican Party, but also the Democratic Party. And that's among every demographic. That happens because the DSA is articulating a vision of the future that isn't just reactionary, that isn't just maintain the status quo, that isn't just Trump is bad, but it's really digging at the systematic failures of the American government and the American political system to address the needs of the people. That's the reason that DSA is on the up and up, and that's also the reason that you're seeing so many attacks on DSA from the right wing of the liberals in America, you know, the Atlantic, the CNN people, the MSNBC people, the parties that are going up and backing Haley Stevens or backing Wesley Bell. There's a reason for that, because at the end of the day, the current Democratic establishment, they're less concerned with making change in the world, with presenting a vision for how the world can be better. And they're more concerned with maintaining their own power, right? You know, they don't care about winning elections because, you know, you don't need to win elections to keep your job if you're a Democratic consultant, if you're a Pelosi staffer, if you're a Schumer staffer, if you're all these people, if you're, part of the Democratic consultant industrial complex. You don't need to win elections. You don't need to change things, but you just need to maintain your power. I mean, the paychecks keep flowing, win or lose, for many of these people. And that's why there's so much inertia against the serious change that's needed. That's why there's so much inertia against stopping a genocide. There's so much inertia against getting people free health care, because the current establishment doesn't care. If the Democrats wanted to win in every election forever, it seems pretty clear how they could do that. They could embrace an economic populist agenda that polls repeatedly have shown is far more popular than any status quo politics. But they refuse to do that, right? They decide not to do that. They decide to back Haley Stevens over Abdul. They decide to back Wesley Bell over Cori Bush. They decide to back Hillary Clinton over Bernie Sanders. They decide to do all these. They decide to not have a primary in 2024, only to undemocratically replace the nominee with Kamala Harris. These are all choices, and the consequences of these choices, they're not obscure. They're not crapshoots. It's very clear what the consequences would be, but they don't care. And so the DSA people, the new rising left of the party, actually has an agenda for change, and that's what young people are responding to.
0: We're talking with Bryce Green, Fairness and Accuracy in Reporting, and Commissioner Tower Stamps, Cook County.
2: I mean,
0: and Attorney Darrell Jones, you see, he's laying it out. I mean, and we're hearing from someone who, dare I say, I can only speak for myself, girls, I know you're 29 and holding. He is of that 18 to 29 demographic. And I must say, always been so impressed with Bryce. He's a doctoral candidate, brilliant activist, and they tried to put him out of school because he literally he was in the crosshairs of guns while they were trying to end the genocide, have these protests to end the genocide. I mean, he has been through it, but he's been willing to put his whole academic career, dare I say, his life on the line. And I think that these young people, they're feeling that way. It's like your mom, right?
2: Well, you know, we also know historically, history has shown us that anytime great change has come, it has come at the inertia of young people. And so that's why their energy and vision and fearlessness is necessary in this moment. So whenever I have an opportunity to speak, one of the things I say, and this is what I believe, is that our freedom is at the intersection of the lived experience of older people and the innovation of young people. Like, it has to be an intergenerational effort to get us over the finish line. And to his point, the status quo must go. And people get comfortable in what it is, which is why they don't demand what it could be. And so I, you know, always stand on the side of young people because I believe in what could be, what is possible when we put our foot, when we put our hands to the plow. But that is not a new belief. That is the same belief shared by any time that the impossible became possible, i.e. the civil rights movement, i.e. when slaves walked out of what started walking off plantations. That is what is possible when according to our sister, when we get sick and tired of being sick and tired.
0: But Daryl, what say you? Because I mean, these kids, they're already moving in another direction.
3: Yeah, no, I'm 100% on board with a lot of the younger voters in our country. Certainly, you know, are moved by the issues of dealing with housing and dealing with affordability and dealing with, you know, the war in Gaza and the various wars that we're currently involved in. And so you're going to see many of them that are going to be moving, you know, in that direction on those issues. And I think, you know, I don't endorse any particular party, but I will say this, that, you know, I believe that our youth today, our younger voters today are focused on issues. And it's a less a partisan thing. It's not about being a DSA or being a Democrat or a progressive. The question is, where do you stand on the issues that are important to them? And if your stand is consistent with where they are, then they're going to support you. I think that's the reason we see the rise in the Madani. That's the reason that we see the rise in the Kyrgios and Neda Kyrgios over in Colorado, who, you know, is a congresswoman who's 29 years old, who just defeated a congresswoman that has been in Congress for nearly 30 years. So, you know, those are the types of issues that we're seeing and the type of focus that we're having from our younger voters. So, you know, I think that, you know, Bryce certainly is 100% on point when he says that, you know, that age range, they're going to focus on the issues that are important to them. I don't believe that means that you move out all of the other members that are there that are not as far to the left on those issues. I think that there's room for everybody in the tent. And I think that it's when everyone is at the table that you start getting your best solutions to issues that are facing us. I agree with the commissioner that, you know, we've got to make room for everybody and room for the new issues. And we've got to bring in the new issues to the movement and deal with them. And the only way you get a chance to deal with those issues is to have those seats at the table pushing forward on those programs. And that's where you get your best policy.
0: What are you? What races are most intriguing to you, Bryce? I mean, we've got Cori Bush, who is coming back down in St. Louis. We're looking at $500 million that have been poured into the campaigns in Ohio alone. We're looking at Michigan. And there's just races all over the place. You know, I think the point was made earlier that we pay attention to the early part of these primaries, but the primaries are ongoing. I mean, really, almost up and into the fall. What races are most intriguing to you and why?
1: Well, I'm definitely looking at St. Louis's race with Cori Bush, because Cori Bush was removed from her seat by Wesley Bell after he won a primary back in the last cycle. But Cori Bush was a fierce fighter for justice, came out of the activist movement. And the reason that she was removed was because after October 7th, many of the, you know, pro-Israel donors and establishment Democrats, they came together and said, well, we need someone to run against her. And Wesley Bell was already running a campaign for Senate, but they pulled him off of that to put him up against Cori Bush. And they successfully poured millions and millions and millions of dollars into AIPAC, of AIPAC money into this race. And they successfully bought the race for, you know, someone who has been proven to be a thrall of the establishment. This race currently is Cori Bush trying to fight to get her seat back. And it's extremely important that she win. Wesley Bell is one of those, you know, establishment creatures who are willing to do the bidding of the most powerful people in the world at the expense of the most vulnerable. Another race I'm looking at is, you know, very clearly the Stevens Abdul race. I think that this race shows, again, how dangerous it is to have this these millions of dollars of AIPAC money and similar corporate PAC money flooding the zones of these critical races in order to sway the elections. Abdul has been a longtime campaigner for Medicare for All, for these populist economic policies I'm talking about, and the establishment Democrats in Michigan, but also nationally, have fought against him. I don't know, why is that? They don't do this because, as they say, they're scared of losing. The polls very clearly show that he has an advantage. So why do they do this? They do this because they don't want things to change. They don't want there to be free health care. They don't want there to be restrictions on capital. They don't want there to be scrutiny of our empire. They don't want any of that. So that's why they attack Abdul. These are the races that I think will be shaping the future of the party, even if it doesn't go the way that we want to on Tuesday. It's still building the groundwork for the future that we want to see. And I'd like to push back against something that the earlier speaker said, and that, you know, it's about getting everybody at the table and the tent is big, and that just because we're having insurgent candidates doesn't mean we need to push out some of the old ideas. I strongly disagree. These old ideas are what got us to this place in the beginning. This third way Democrat party mantra, this Clinton era liberalism that deregulated the banks, that gave us mass incarceration, that substituted class politics for cheap, hollow identity politics, that all needs to go. There's no question in my mind that that is the root. I mean, that's what gave us the financial crisis. This is what gave us the genocide in Gaza. This is what gave us the bipartisan consensus on permanent wars. That all needs to go. I see no reason that those people should be at the table when the table is about making America better.
0: Okay. I mean, because it's, we're hearing from someone from this generation, and wow, it's sounding very much like what our parents were saying more than a half a century ago. Daryl, Commissioner?
3: Well, certainly, you know, listening to all the crisis said, and the one thing I think that must be remembered is that when you're talking about elections, you're talking about where the base and where the majority of Americans stand. And that's where I'm viewing it. I think that the positions that he's certainly laid out are, you know, certainly well-founded positions and voices that need to be heard and should be at that table and should be pushing and have the seats. But I think that ultimately the majority of the seats are going to be the majority of where Americans stand. And I'm not certain that that's where the majority of Americans stand. And I think that it's when you have that mixture of voices that you get the positioning of where the majority of our country is and where we should be.
2: Mm-hmm. I don't disagree. I think we got to make space for new bold ideas and a fresh agenda. I think there is some wisdom of lived experience, but I think it's time to be bold and daring. Old keys will not open new doors. They just will not. And we need new doors open for our future.
0: Well, I mean,
2: and I think most Americans want education, they want health care, they want a decent place to live. I think that's what people want. That's what all people want. But we got to fight to get that.
0: Well, I tell you what, if this electorate continues to expand the way it has over the past 2 years, where you have 8.5 million new young voters in here in 2 years, a lot of things are going to shift. Because I would say wherever people are, wherever people place themselves ideologically, they're not satisfied with what is happening right now. They're not. So, you know, we're going to see a lot of changes. And so where will you be? Hope you'll be voting, everybody. Keep hope alive. Reflections. Keep hope alive. Reflections. You're going to hear some old shows. You're going to hear this show repurposed. Starting tomorrow, wherever you find your podcast, iHeart, you'll be there. Apple, Spotify, Pandora, everywhere. 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Closing thoughts here on Keep Hope Alive with Reverend Jesse Jackson. Back in a minute.
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0: Love you all, everybody. 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

Make a joyful noise unto the Lord, all ye lands. Serve the Lord with gladness. Come before his presence with singing. Know ye that the Lord, he is God. It is he that has made us and not we ourselves. We are his people and the sheep of his pasture. We enter his gates with thanksgiving and in his courts with praise. I am thankful. So we are thankful unto him, and we bless

Psalms 27, the Lord is my light and my salvation. Whom shall I fear? The Lord is the strength of my life. Of whom shall I be afraid? When the wicked, even mine enemies and my foes, came upon me to eat of my flesh, they stumbled and fell. Though an host should encamp against me, my heart shall not fear. Though a war should rise against me, in this will I be confident. One thing have I desired of the Lord, that will I seek after, that I may dwell in the house of the Lord all the days of my life, to behold the beauty of the Lord and to inquire in his temple. For in the time of trouble, he shall hide me in his pavilion. In the secret of his tabernacle shall he hide me. He shall set me up upon a rock.

Lord, I just want to thank you. Lord, I cannot tell it all for all that you've done for me. God, today I want to tell you that I love you. I love your son, Jesus Christ, and I love the Holy Spirit. Lead me, guide me. God bless my family, my church family, my co-workers, my friends. God bless my children, my grandchildren. God bless my children's mothers, and God bless my children's guardian. Today, God, I just want to say thank you. I am not complaining today, God. I just want to say to you, thank you. Thank you for keeping me on your battlefield, God. Thank you for picking me up when I fail, God. God, today I know you're going to heal somebody today, Lord. Today, Lord, I know that you're going to feed someone today, God. Today, God, they don't have to worry about that final notice because you're going to take care of it. God, we just love you so much. And I want to bless each and one of you again on the sound of my voice that I love you. God bless you. And I want to bless our pastor that's elected, Lisa Nelson, God. God bless her. Give her the strength. Let's stay behind her. Give her the strength. God, move every obstacle that's out of her way, God. And let her get her word to your people, God. Because we were a little impatient, God, about picking a leader. But you brought us one. And we have to be patient, God. And we have to stick together and love one another. I love you, God. I love you, Jesus. I love the Holy Spirit. These blessings I ask in your mighty son's name.

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And now the next speaking voice that you will hear is an associate of the Minister's Board, Reverend Antonia Schaefer.

Jesus is the light of the world. God bless you, my family. It is a privilege to come to you at this hour to tell you that there is no other name given under heaven whereby people can be saved other than the name of Jesus. And to tell you that I love you, you, and even you. It makes no difference what you think of me, but it does make a difference what I think of you. I cannot allow hate, prejudice, deceit, and all the things that separate people from God to keep me from knowing. And because I know, I want you to know, as I know, that Jesus is the light of the world.

0: music ministry, Jesus definitely is precious, and I too am looking for a miracle. Thank you all so very much. Giving honor to, which is due to our Father, the Son, Mary's baby, Jesus, the gift of the Holy Spirit that leads and guides. I honor my husband, Elder Nash Schaefer, in absentia. Hi. And my parents. Hi, Dad. And I honor each of you. I take privilege in honoring my Father because he is my dad. And I honor my husband because he is my husband. And God bless each of you. You know, there are strong traditions in this house. Our signature moment is at the halfway point of each service with the choir singing, "Jesus is the light of the world." Now, there are about three verses and a vamp. Everywhere I go, I take my light. And then there's a soprano, woo. Even Sister Beverly, when she directs, she gets into it when the Psalm 27 part comes around and it says, "The Lord is my light and my salvation." Every Sunday. That is a unifying moment for this house. The belief and knowing that Jesus is the light of the world. Today's text comes from 1 John 1:5 through 7 in the King James Version. The font is kind of light. "This then is the message which we have heard of him and declare unto you, that God is light, and in him is no darkness at all. If we say that we have fellowship with him and walk in darkness, we lie and do not the truth. But if we walk in the light, as he is in the light, we have fellowship one with another, and the blood of Jesus Christ, his Son, cleanses us from all sin." Pray with me as we engage light bearers, cracked but not broken. Gracious and eternal God, you who spoke into the darkness and commanded the light to shine, shine now in us. Illuminate the places we would rather keep hidden. Soften the places that have become hardened, and bring healing to the places that have been cracked and wounded. Let your word be a lamp unto our feet and a light unto our path. Give us ears to hear beyond our opinions, hearts willing to receive beyond our positions, and courage to walk in the light as you are in the light. Now, Lord, we struggled and tussled with this manuscript all night long. Hide me behind the cross. Do not let stony faces deter me as your mouthpiece for your word today. Let no flesh glory in your presence. And may the words of my mouth, the meditation of my heart, be acceptable in your sight, O Lord, my strength and my redeemer. And when the word has gone forth, may we leave this place not merely singing about the light, but determined to bear the light. In the name of Jesus, the light of the world, we pray. Amen. Light has a way of showing you what darkness allows you to ignore. Turn the light on in a room, and then suddenly you see dust, that particular dust that you can't reach in the back of the headboard, a little thing that you can't, I'm so short and I can't push the broom to get it, and then you have to kind of crawl underneath the bit. Light illuminates that. Open the curtains or your shades and let the morning sun come through, and suddenly you notice fingerprints. Help me, Lord, on the glass. You open the door to a beautiful glass door, and there are fingerprints on the door. Put something underneath a bright light, bright enough light, and what was hidden becomes visible. And that's what light does. Light reveals, it exposes, and it illuminates. And sometimes, if we're truthful, we like light better when it's shining on somebody else. We don't mind asking God to shine a light on others' behaviors. Shine a light on what they did, what they said, where they went wrong, their motives, and their decisions. But the problem with serving a God who is light is that sooner or later, the light comes looking for all of us. The Bible says, "This then is the message which we have heard of him and declare unto you, that God is light, and in him there is no darkness at all." So God doesn't merely have light. God is light. Light is God's nature. Light is God's character. Light is God's truth. And the text says that in God, there is no darkness at all. No justified darkness. No darkness with a good explanation. No darkness. And that's uncomfortable, because sometimes we have become very good at explaining our darkness. We say, "Well, you don't understand what they did to me." Maybe I don't. They started it. Maybe they did. They said something that wasn't true. Perhaps they did. "You don't know how long I've been carrying this." That's probably true too. But the text doesn't ask us whether we have a good reason for darkness. The Bible says God is light. And if we belong to God, then the question before us is not simply who was right. The deeper question is, are we walking in the light? Church, relationships, trust, friendships, organizations, and families have seasons when things, yes, even churches, crack. Sometimes the crack comes suddenly. Sometimes it happens little by little. One conversation, one misunderstanding, one disappointment, one unresolved wound. One thing that should have been said, but wasn't. One thing that should not have been said, but was. And before long, what started as a hairline fracture has traveled further than anybody has imagined. And whenever something cracks, our first instinct is usually to find out who did it. We ride at dawn. Whose fault is it? Where they at? But maybe the light is asking another question. What has the crack revealed? Because cracks reveal things. Sometimes you don't know what is inside something until pressure hits it. And perhaps this season is revealing something about all of us. Because before the light heals, the light reveals. Before God deals with the theys and thems, God says, let me shine a light on you. Psalm 26:2 invites us to say, examine me, O Lord, and prove me. Try my reins and my heart. So shine on my motives, shine on my attitude, shine on my conversations, shine on what I said publicly, shine on what I whispered privately, shine on the parts of the story I repeated, shine on the parts of the story I conveniently left out. Shine on my anger, shine on my fear, shine on my pride, shine on my pain. Lord, shine on me, because the light is not merely a spotlight that I get to point across the sanctuary. Sometimes the light becomes a mirror. And I have discovered that a mirror is a fierce weapon, because every time you point it towards somebody else, you must see yourself first. Then the Bible goes further to say, if we say that we have fellowship with him and walk in darkness, we lie. I like to say that because I couldn't say that word growing up. And do not the truth. Did y'all hear that? If we say that we have fellowship with him and walk in darkness, we lie and do not the truth. The writer here introduces the tension between what we say and how we walk. And church, we know how to say some things, don't we? We know how to say God is good and all the time. And Lord knows we know how to sing. We sing and exhort Jesus, the light of the world. But the writer says, don't just tell me what you say. Show me how you walk, because talk, yes, thank you for cleaning the thought up, because our walk has to match our witness. What good is it to sing about the light on Sunday morning if I insist on walking in darkness Monday through Saturday? What good is it to proclaim that Jesus is the light of the world if nobody can see any light in the way I handle disagreement? What good is it to lift holy hands if those same hands are used to tear somebody else down? What good is it to say God bless you if I use the same mouth to wound my sibling? What good is it to dance down the aisle if I refuse to walk across the aisle? Because sooner or later, our walk has to match our witness. If Jesus is the light in the sanctuary, Jesus must be the light in the board meeting. If Jesus is the light in worship, Jesus must be the light in disagreement. If Jesus is the light when we are together Sunday mornings, then Jesus must still be the light when we are talking about one another in the parking lot on Sundays after church. We cannot sing about the light and then refuse to walk in it. Am I okay, minister? Okay, all right. And this is where the text becomes difficult. Because it says, there is no darkness at all in God. That means we cannot use darkness to defend the light. Audre Lorde in Sister Essay said in 1984 that the master's tools will never dismantle the master's house. That means the use and tools of the devil cannot be used to dismantle the devilment that goes on around us. That means we cannot lie for Jesus. We cannot manipulate for Jesus. We cannot gossip for Jesus. We cannot humiliate people for Jesus. We cannot destroy somebody's character and say we're protecting the church. We cannot weaponize somebody's weakness and call it righteousness. We cannot use darkness and then put God's name on it, because light does not need darkness to defend it. God's truth doesn't need cruelty. God's justice doesn't need my hatred. God's church doesn't need vengeance. Sometimes the most powerful thing we can say in conflict is, even if I believe I am right, I still have a responsibility to be righteous. Because being right and being righteous are not always the same thing. You can win the argument and lose your witness. You can prove your point and damage your fellowship. You can even get the last word and discover that that last word cost you something you cannot easily recover. And maybe the question is, it's not only did I win, maybe the question is, could anybody see Jesus in the way I walked through it? Amen. The text says something remarkable. But if we walk in the light as he is in the light, we have fellowship one with the other. Notice, he doesn't say if we walk in the light, we will agree with one another. Come on, Sunday school scholars. Paul knows something about this because he had a falling out with somebody, right? Well, what's happening here is that we will have fellowship with one another regardless, ... There is a difference. Fellowship does not mean uniformity. Fellowship does not mean pretending nothing happened. Fellowship does not mean there are no consequences. Fellowship does not mean that there are no boundaries, because I'm a believer of boundaries. And fellowship certainly does not mean that injustice should be covered up to appear peaceful. Sometimes walking in the light means telling the truth. Sometimes walking in the light means that hurt me. Sometimes walking in the light means saying I was wrong. Sometimes walking in the light means saying I need to forgive you. And other times it means I need you to forgive me. Sometimes it requires sitting in an uncomfortable truth long enough for genuine reconciliation to become possible. Because reconciliation without truth is not reconciliation. It's just darkness wearing white uniforms. But hear me. I need to take a sip of water after that. But hear me. We can disagree without destroying each other. We can tell the truth without dehumanizing each other. We can seek accountability without vengeance. We can establish boundaries without hatred. Because whatever else may be happening, guess what? We still belong to God. And if we belong to God, then we are still responsible for how we treat one another. But I am so glad the pericope does not end with darkness. Because if we were left with that, God is light and I have darkness in me, there would be trouble. If we were left with my walk doesn't always match my witness, there would be trouble. But the Bible says, but if we walk in the light, as he is in the light, we have fellowship one with another. And then watch this. And the blood of Jesus Christ, his son, cleanses us from all sin. Somebody ought to thank God for that. I don't know, but the blood still works even in a cracked church. Grace still works in a cracked church. Mercy still works in a cracked church. Forgiveness is on board in a cracked church. Truth reigns in a cracked church. And the light still shines in a cracked church. Cracked, not broken. The Bible says in 2 Corinthians 4 and 6, "For God, who commanded the light to shine out of darkness, hath shined in our hearts." The same God who stepped out into chaos in Genesis and said, "Let there be light," is still commanding light to shine in dark places, in wounded places, in confused places, in conflicted places, in cracked places. Then in verse 7, my favorite verse, it says, "But we have this treasure in earthen vessels." Now, y'all, that's us, earthen vessels, or clays of jar clays. And we've spent too much time not expecting the clay to crack. If we are the vessels of clay, people can crack. Preachers crack. Demons, deacons crack. Trustees crack. Choir members crack. People crack. But the miracle is not that the vessel never cracks. The miracle is God put treasure inside of it anyway. And maybe today we need to stop confusing the vessel with the treasure. We are the vessel. Jesus is the treasure. We are clay. Jesus is the treasure. We have flaws. Jesus is the treasure. We have wounds. Jesus is the treasure. We don't always get it right. Amen. But Jesus still is the treasure. And the Bible continues to say that the excellency of the power may be of God and not of us. When we make it through this, God gets the glory. When we fellowship, when fellowship begins to heal, God gets the glory. When people learn how to speak again, God gets the glory. When bitterness loses.
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4: Well, they built that pipeline thing. That's pretty big.
3: No. I'm sorry. I can't help.
4: Wait, Joe.
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11: The sun was shining and the stars came out for the dedication of a national monument now nestled on the south side of the city of Chicago. This historic moment is 10 years in the making. It not only honors the legacy of America's first black president, but will serve as a beacon of hope and opportunity for future generations. Former First Lady Michelle Obama.
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13: Congratulations. Stop!
11: She paid special tribute to her husband, listing his personal and presidential accomplishments.
12: 8 years in the crucible. And not once did you melt from the heat. Not once did you let it harden you. Instead, you used it to reveal your truest essence, your stubborn optimism and unflinching courage, your dazzling brilliance and unpretentious decency, your ferocious work ethic, an absolutely unshakable moral fiber. And to do it all as a first, and the higher standard that comes with all that, the claims that a U.S. senator and constitutional law expert wasn't qualified for the job, the lies about your birthright, your faith, your patriotism, the outrage when you stated the biological fact that if you'd had a son, that he too would be black. Yet, you were unflappable at every turn, always focused, always calm, always looking at the long view. How absurd it is to even imagine that you might have buckled under the pressure even once, lashed out in frustration, lost your temper. How absurd it is to imagine that you might have done anything but make our family and this entire country proud. No, you were too busy. I'm not done, y'all. Not done. So much to say. You were doing the people's work, rescuing our economy, expanding health care, ending a war, ordering the bin Laden raid, saving an auto industry, winning a peace prize.
11: The Obamas shared the stage with grown-up daughters Sasha and Malia, President Bill Clinton and Secretary of State Hillary Clinton, President Joe Biden and his wife, along with President George W. Bush and Mrs. Bush. There were more music icons than speeches, from Mark Anthony, The Roots, to U2's Bono and The Edge, joined by Jack Knife, who serenaded the Obamas.

The invitation-only seats on the John Lewis Plaza included a combination of Hollywood and Washington elites, Oprah Winfrey, Tom Hanks, Dave Chappelle, Stephen Colbert, David Letterman, House Speaker Nancy Pelosi, Illinois Governor J.B. Pritzker, and Chicago Mayor Brandon Johnson, just to name a few.

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Formed against us, glory is destined. Everyday women and men become legends. Sins that go against our skin become blessings. The movement is a rhythm to us. Freedom is like religion to us. Justice is juxtaposition in us. Justice for all just ain't specific enough. One son died, his spirit is revisiting us. True and living, living in us. Resistance is us. That's why Rosa sat on the bus. That's why we walk through Chi-Town with our hands up. When it go down, we woman and man up.

the shores of his youth to the city that rose with him, Chicago. Please help me welcome President Barack Obama.

0: Chicago. Sweet home, Chicago. Please have a seat. Thank you, Punahou, for that outstanding introduction. President and Mrs. Bush, President and Secretary Clinton, thank you for being with us today and for your devotion to our country. And President and Dr. Biden, thank you for your steadfast partnership for 8 years. Joe, we started as running mates and ended as family. And we would not be here without you. And we are grateful. To our amazing foundation staff and our amazing board, to Governor Pritzker, Mayor Johnson, thank you for making this center possible. To congressional leaders and foreign dignitaries who've made the trip, I cherish our partnership together and all we got accomplished together. Thank you. So, for me, this center could not be any place else. It's an expression of thanks, an acknowledgement that so much of what I hold most dear, I owe to the people of this city and the people of these surrounding neighborhoods. And it's why we designed the center not to be some lifeless mausoleum. I am too young for that. Not just a place to see Michelle's dresses, although I understand that will be the top attraction. We wanted it to be a vibrant, living celebration of community, where we can learn together and share the joys of art and music and sport and play. Because it's in those moments that we're reminded of our common humanity. And strengthen the bonds of trust that not only make our lives richer, but make our democracy stronger. Now, we also wanted this center to be a celebration of the extraordinary public servants, many of whom are here today, that made this journey possible. Some of you helped get me elected. Some of you I had to talk into joining my administration. Some of you were seasoned veterans who helped show a rookie president the ropes. But a lot of you were younger than I was when I first drove into this city. And we're all a bit older now. Many of you have children of your own, even grandchildren. But the passage of time has only deepened my admiration for your talent and your dedication and your skill. It's only deepened my gratitude for how much you and your families sacrifice to make this country better. So when you visit this center today or in days to come, I hope you see yourselves and your hard work reflected in every exhibit. And I hope you take pride in what we accomplished together. You made that happen.
1: I have Jennifer Hudson, Christina Aguilera, John Legend, Eddie Vedder, Bruce Springsteen in common. You coming out with me? We gonna do this thing. Are y'all ready?
2: Yes, sir.
1: I don't care where you are in the world. Roots is gonna be a part of this too. I don't care where you are in any part of this. This is a celebration. Because I knew And we knew in the spirit that positivity was going to win. Are y'all ready?
2: Yeah.
1: Are y'all ready?

0: Dozens of business, community, and political leaders helped the Obamas usher in a renewed era of inspiration and motivation. Jim Reynolds, founder and CEO of Loop Capital, one of the largest privately held investment banks in the United States.
1: You know, we were just reflecting back to when all of us started this journey with the former president and his going through the neighborhoods. None of us ever thought it would culminate in this. When he said to us he was going to maybe not be living in Chicago, but the museum was going to be in Chicago, that was really an amazing thing. Then he said it's going to be on the south side of Chicago, which is even more amazing. And when you're here, you see how accessible it is to the street, to the people. And when you're inside, which you can get in for free, so many of our young people are going to be able to see so many wonderful, great things that were accomplished, you know, with the basically sheer force of will and magnitude of this individual. It's quite amazing.
0: And as we embark on a moment like this and having just lost the Reverend Jesse Jackson and people like that, other history makers, where do you see us going in the future?
1: Oh, I think the young people I meet and the alertness and awareness that they have of things, I'm very optimistic on stuff. You know, as everybody knows, I'm from Inglewood, and great things happen to the young kids that are really paying attention, and us adults that are making sure we're reaching back and grabbing them and bringing them up. So I'm very optimistic about the future of our young people.
0: Lewis Carr, the president of BET and a media leader and expert.
2: I think this is just one of the most amazing things that has happened to the city. There's nothing like this in the state of Illinois. The campus, the building, I've had the privilege of walking through it a couple of weeks ago. I think not only the South Side, but the city of Chicago should be so proud of what the president and the first lady has done and the vision that they had for this building and the vision that they had for this community.
0: Wow. And as a history-making moment and to be witness to this and be a part of it, just about from who you are and your contributions over time, well, how does it feel?
2: Amazing. We are doing the BET Awards on Sunday night, and you will see a special salute to this monument and to the Obamas on Sunday night.
0: Illinois Lieutenant Governor Juliana Stratton.
3: Well, what I want to see is that this is seen as the people's place, that it's not just about those who, you know, have a special credentials to get in, but this is for everyone. It's for the communities. It's for our young people who can come and play basketball or go to the Chicago Public Library. This is an exciting time for all, not just of Chicago, not just all of Illinois and our country, but globally people will come to enjoy the Obama Presidential Center.
4: Finally, how do you think it'll change the politics of the time?
3: Well, what I think is that it's going to be something that reminds people of what's possible when we work together, the power of the collective, that it's never just about somebody who gets elected to office. It's about what the people do, and that's what we're seeing.
0: U.S. Congressman Danny Davis.
5: Well, you know, Chicago has produced so many things. I mean, it's been a centerpiece of the civil rights movement, of human rights, of social work, of social development, of social activity. And of course, in terms of race relations and race development, the only place from which an African American has come to become president of the United States. The first black woman elected to the Senate, Carol Moser Braun. The beginning of what we call Black History Month, Carter G. Woodson, and all of that activity. And then, of course, we've had all of these icons, the latest being the loss of Reverend Jesse Lewis Jackson. But others, entertainers, whether you're talking about Mahalia Jackson or you're talking about Red Fox, you're talking about Ernie Banks, Minnie Mendoza, Chicago. You can't beat it. It's the place. I mean, so the south side of the city right now is the centerpiece for America, thanks to Barack and Michelle Obama for making us all very proud of what they have accomplished and for the tremendous leadership they've provided. So I'm glad to be here, even though I live on the west side of Chicago.
0: Cook County Board President Tony Prentwinkle.
6: Oh, this is a wonderful addition to the south side, and I'm very grateful to Michelle and Barack for choosing Chicago to be the center of their legacy.
7: Yeah, you know, we saw your news conference yesterday about pumping in another $20 million to help with the prevention of violence, and that was just amazing. We see those kind of actions, and then we see this monument on the south side of Chicago. What are your thoughts about the future of where we're going, especially with the challenges that we face here in Chicago?
6: Well, this is a tremendous investment in the south side, and of course, I'm very grateful for that. But this is a really difficult moment in our country's history. You know, President Trump is doing everything he can to dismantle President Obama's legacy, starting with health care. And, you know, we in Cook County, half of our budget is health care, and we have been helped tremendously by the Affordable Care Act, because many of our patients who were charity care patients who didn't have resources to pay their own bills were covered by Medicaid under the Affordable Care Act expansion of Medicaid coverage. And now Trump is doing everything he can to chip away at that.
0: U.S. Representative Lauren Underwood.
8: I think it's extraordinary. The Obamas have been so intentional in building a new home for hope, and that they came physically home to the community, that they bought a house and raised their girls and invited the whole world to come and celebrate their legacy. And I'm just proud to be a small part of it.
0: Thousands of folks gathered on the nearby Midway Plaisance watching a live stream of the dedication hosted by young Hollywood actress and producer Marcy Martin. I'm Annette Flournoy.

0: It was like medicine for me, because the time seemed so dark, and you know, politics is like, you know, I never wanted to know this much about anything, especially politics. But now, today was a celebration of culture and community, and I think people long for the days where the scandal was as deep as the tan suit. It's just gotten so much worse. But today also made me hopeful. And politics, sometimes life is, it's like weather. You just got to push through it, and eventually clouds will break. You know, not to disparage the current president, but these are tough times, you know. And today reminded me of times that weren't as tough. But we didn't even know they weren't as tough. I'm looking at Bush today like, man, I can't believe I used to not like that guy. And then look, you know what I mean? Now it's fun to see him smile. It was fun to see four ex-presidents together smiling. And it reminded us in the subtext that we all on the same team.
1: I don't want to get too choked up yet because we just got here, but I'm really excited. The way I see it is that this is great for the entire state of Illinois, but Chicago specifically and the South Side especially. There are going to be people who are coming here for decades to come see this place, so I think it's great for the area.
2: Can you talk a little bit about what this means for the city?
3: I wore this shirt intentionally, right, because it was about the time that Harold got elected, that Barack comes to Chicago as a community organizer. So to go from Harold Washington to the Presidential Center being on the South Side, really close to where Harold lived, is such a full circle moment. It means a lot.
4: Hello, Chicago. Sweet home, Chicago. Please have a seat. Thank you, Puneet, for that outstanding introduction. President and Mrs. Bush, President and Secretary Clinton, thank you for being with us today and for your devotion to our country. And President and Dr. Biden, thank you for your steadfast partnership for 8 years. Joe, we started as running mates and ended as family. And we would not be here without you. And we are grateful. To our amazing foundation staff and our amazing board, to Governor Pritzker, Mayor Johnson, thank you for making this center possible. To congressional leaders and foreign dignitaries who've made the trip, I cherish our partnership together and all we got accomplished together. Thank you. To Michelle, she did me wrong. She wouldn't let me see her speech. She knew she was gonna mess me up, and she did it anyway. But she's always made me better. And I could not be more grateful. And to Sasha and Malia, what can I say? You mean everything to me. More than 40 years ago, on a late summer afternoon in 1985, I arrived here in Chicago, entering the city through the very spot where this center now stands. I can still picture myself heading down what was then Cornell Drive in a janky used car that I'd bought in New York, with all my worldly possessions stuffed in the trunk and the back seat, so I really couldn't see out of the rearview mirror, and I was a safety hazard. And I was 23 years old. I'd just been hired by a group of churches on the South Side to help organize a part of the city that had been battered by steel plant closings and chronic neglect. And I didn't have much organizing experience. Didn't know anybody in Chicago. But I had been inspired by the civil rights movement. And I knew I wanted to make a difference. And although I wasn't sure exactly how I was going to do that, I was possessed with this abiding faith that if we could give people more of a say in the forces that govern their lives, if we could bridge some of the differences that drove us apart, then we could build an America where everyone counts and everyone has a fair shot and everyone belongs. Even a mixed race kid with a weird backstory and a name nobody could pronounce. And it was here, in this city, a city of broad shoulders, that I found what I was looking for. Day by day, block by block, I got to know the people who lived here.

titles or rank or chasing attention than with helping others find their voice, reaching their potential, and sitting around people's kitchen tables or on their back porches, spending time in church basements, in barbershops. I was reminded that everyone has a story to tell if you just care to listen. Sacred stories, full of courage and humor and grace. And that each of those stories in some way connected to my own. In other words, I found my purpose here, and I fortified my faith here, and I found my community here, friendships that would last a lifetime. And I found a girl from the South Side who has been my greatest blessing. Michelle and I, our wedding reception was over at South Shore Cultural Center. You could walk from here. Our daughters were born right down the street. This is where we bought our first home. This is where our kids took their first steps. This is where I launched my candidacy for the Illinois State Senate over at the Ramada Inn on Lakeshore Drive, serving pretzels and soda, embarking on the path that ultimately and improbably led to this day. So, for me, this center could not be any place else. It's an expression of thanks, an acknowledgement that so much of what I hold most dear, I owe to the people of this city and the people of these surrounding neighborhoods. And it's why we designed the center not to be some lifeless mausoleum. I am too young for that. Not just a place to see Michelle's dresses, although I understand that will be the top attraction. We wanted it to be a vibrant, living celebration of community, where we can learn together and share the joys of art and music and sport and play. Because it's in those moments that we're reminded of our common humanity. And strengthen the bonds of trust that not only make our lives richer, but make our democracy stronger. Now, we also wanted this center to be a celebration of the extraordinary public servants, many of whom are here today, that made this journey possible. Some of you helped get me elected. Some of you I had to talk into joining my administration. Some of you were seasoned veterans who helped show a rookie president the ropes. But a lot of you were younger than I was when I first drove into this city. We're all a bit older now. Many of you have children of your own, even grandchildren. But the passage of time has only deepened my admiration for your talent and your dedication and your skill. It's only deepened my gratitude for how much you and your families sacrifice to make this country better. So when you visit this center today or in days to come, I hope you see yourselves and your hard work reflected in every exhibit. And I hope you take pride in what we accomplish together. You made that happen. Now,
Of course, we did not accomplish.

0: accomplish everything we set out to do. No administration does. Some of the exhibits reflect unfinished business. In some cases, my own shortcomings and mistakes. In some cases, because, as a sign I kept on the Resolute desk read, hard things are hard. And that's especially true in a big, raucous, diverse, argumentative democracy like the United States of America. Everybody's got an opinion. And that means getting stuff done involves reconciling the demands of a couple of hundred million people. Democracy can be frustrating. It can be slow. It can be inefficient. And yet, more than anything, I hope this center will serve as an affirmation of just how special, how precious our democracy truly is, and remind us what we can achieve when we embrace our shared responsibilities as citizens. And since we're a few weeks away from America's 250th birthday, it is worth remembering just how radical the whole idea of self-government really was back in 1776. To that point, human history was a tale of conquest and caste and rigid hierarchies, a world where the strong dominated the weak, where power and wealth and status flowed through lineage, and the many were ruled by the few. But out of the fire and steel of a revolution, a different story took flight on this continent. A declaration that we are all created equal, endowed by our Creator with certain unalienable rights, and that in the newly independent United States, there will be no kings or lords, no serfs or subjects, but only citizens, each of us free to pursue our own version of happiness and able to determine our collective fate through an elected representative government. It had not been done. And because it hadn't been done before, the success of this experiment was never a given. In forming our union, the founders fell terribly short of the Declaration's promise, leaving slavery intact, allowing states to restrict the franchise to white men who own property. But in drafting a constitution and a bill of rights, they did have the foresight, the genius, to provide us with a framework that allows each generation to make our union more perfect. And over more than two centuries, through petitions and protests, marches and strikes, moral appeals from the pulpit and conversations at the family dinner table, men and women from all walks of life, of every color, every faith, every region, took up the cause of democracy and made it their own, until we, the people, came to include not just some of us, but all of us. And that's why the story we tell in this building begins not with Michelle's origins or my origins, but with our nation's. With a founding era print of the Declaration of Independence and a pen and ink stand used by Frederick Douglass, Lincoln's Bible and a pamphlet by Ida B. Wells, suffragist buttons and a hard hat worn by FDR's labor secretary, Francis Perkins. And it's why the exhibits here focus not just on policies, but on the shared values that make democracy possible. A belief in the intrinsic dignity and worth of all people, and that no one is above the law or beneath its protection. A belief in checks and balances in our government and an accountability that comes with an independent judiciary and a robust free press. A belief that our military and law enforcement owe allegiance not to any president or political party, but to the people and our Constitution. A belief in the peaceful transfer of power after the people have spoken in fair and free elections, recognizing that in a large, complicated society like ours, no group or faction gets its way 100% of the time. And a belief that qualities of character, honesty, integrity, kindness, compassion, a sense of duty and honor, those things matter in our public dealings, just as they do in our private lives. These are not these are the values and traditions I believe in. And they are not Republican or Democratic values. They're American values we can all share, regardless of party. Values every president here today, as different as we are, has tried our best to uphold. Values that John McCain and Mitt Romney believed in, no less than I did. It is our greatest inheritance. The story of America at its best, because it reflects a basic faith in the decency of our fellow citizens and the possibility that despite all of our differences, we can see each other and understand one another and make common cause together. That's what I hope every visitor to this center takes away from their experience. And that's why if you come for a day and you don't have time to see everything, I would urge you to skip the clips of my speeches. You have heard them all before. In favor of the stories of those ordinary citizens who helped make that change happen. The cancer survivor who feared rising premiums would force her out of her home and was brave enough to speak out about it. She's why we pushed so hard for healthcare reform. The small business owner trying to keep the lights on. The teenage girl who told me she was worried her dad might lose his job in the auto crisis. They're why we focus so relentlessly on pulling our economy back from the Great Recession. The wounded warrior overcoming debilitating injuries. The gay Air Force major serving her country even when forced to hide who she was. They're why we worked to end Don't Ask, Don't Tell and care for those who've worn our country's uniform and do right by our military families. It's their voices that led to our successes. And while going through the exhibits, I'd also ask you listen to the voices of people around the world who've been inspired by American ideas. Yes, America has made its share of foreign policy mistakes. Our actions have not always matched our rhetoric. We've learned that we can't solve every conflict or stop every atrocity around the globe, but at our best, the United States has been an undeniable force for good in the world. And what I heard on every continent as president is that when American foreign policy lives up to our highest ideals, when we champion human rights and democracy and the sound stewardship of our planet, when we take the lead in eradicating disease and feeding the hungry and educating children, when we encourage cooperation between nations. Instead of trying to dominate and bully and squeeze every advantage just because we can. And most of all, when we show through our example here at home that even a country as big and diverse as ours can make democracy work, it turns out all nations, including ours, become more prosperous and secure. And the world gets a little bit brighter. I recognize it's been almost a decade since I left office. In that time, we have lived through more war and a terrible pandemic, economic disruptions, mass protests, backlash against mass protests, political conflicts that have shaken the very foundation of our democracy. We've witnessed a technological revolution that promises remarkable discoveries, could revolutionize medicine, but is also accelerating inequality that puts all the world's information in the palm of our hands, but somehow makes it harder for us to tell a truth from a lie. That connects us instantly, like never before, even as it makes us more distrustful and more withdrawn and more fearful and more isolated from each other. It's a lot for millions of people in this country and around the world. The future feels uncertain. The ground unstable beneath our feet. And as algorithms keep feeding us a steady stream of distraction and outrage, as only the loudest, most extreme voices get attention, fanning our prejudices, appealing to our basest, most tribal instincts, it's tempting to give in to cynicism and even despair, to stop trying. We start thinking that appeals to democracy and civic participation are corny and old-fashioned and boring and naive. That the very idea of working on behalf of the common good is a sucker's bet. And that in order for us to win, somebody else has got to lose. I get it. I am not immune to anger or doubt. But I do know this. When we lose faith in each other, when we stop believing that voting matters, that citizenship matters, that our collective voices matter, that how we treat each other no longer matters, and we give away our power to decide our own futures. We open the door to the most ruthless, or the most careless, or the most fearful among us, who see some groups and some people as more equal than others, and see government as nothing more than a way to divvy up the spoils and punish enemies, and keep those who are different in their place. I do not believe that is the story of America that prevails in the end. I don't believe it because for us to give up, for us to give in now, after all this country's been through, to cynicism and division would be a betrayal of our founding ideas. A betrayal of our faith. And I remain convinced that the overwhelming majority of Americans feel the same way. That as unsettled as we are, people aren't looking for perpetual anger and division. They are looking for fairness and common sense and mutual respect that deep in our gut, we want to find a way to turn towards each other again, not further away. I believe this because I've seen it all across our country. In cities that have worked together to reclaim their streets from crime, in rural communities that have rebuilt their economy, in businesses that are finding new ways to make housing affordable, in those ordinary people in the Twin Cities who brave frigid temperatures, risk their own safety, standing shoulder to shoulder to look out for their neighbors and sometimes look out for strangers because they knew that was the right thing to do. I've seen it. And I've seen it in a new generation of leaders here and around the world. Like Puniha and Addison. Leaders who are determined to make our governments and our economies and our societies work for everyone. Obama Foundation leaders like Hannah, a Food Corps member from rural Ohio who's helping ensure every child has access to at least one nourishing meal. Or George, an entrepreneur whose nonprofit helps get unused, unexpired medicine, often at no cost, to people who need it. Or Zuzana, a human rights lawyer in Poland, who's won more than 30 landmark cases. There are thousands, tens of thousands, hundreds of thousands of these young people out there making a difference right now. And this center is devoted to lifting up their stories, giving them the tools and support they need to expand their impact. For while our work is nonpartisan, we are not values neutral. We have a point of view. The exhibits in the center are not meant to evoke nostalgia for some gauzy bygone era, some unattainable past that we can dream about and say, oh, we miss you, Barack. They're meant to remind us of who we can be, to remind us of what's possible, so we can forge ahead, clear-eyed and confident, and do the work that still needs to be done. We can learn from the past, but America's story isn't frozen in the past. It has chapters yet to be written, not by one person or a few people, not by Barack and Michelle, or anybody with a fancy title or a high office, but by all of us. You know, one of the things a lot of presidential libraries now have in common is a replica of the Oval Office. And if you take a peek at the one inside this building, you will see some objects that carried some special meaning for me during the time that I was in office. There's a program that a friend from the South Side gave me that he had retrieved from the 1963 March on Washington. He was there. There's a Norman Rockwell painting of the Statue of Liberty, with workers hanging on ropes, burnishing the torch that she holds aloft. And on the rug, you'll read words from some of America's greatest leaders, including a quote that inspired that arch that you see right there at the south end of the plaza by Martin Puryear. The arc of the moral universe is long, but it bends towards justice. And it's a quote that was often invoked by Dr. Martin Luther King Jr., but it originally comes from a Boston minister's sermon more than 170 years ago. And at the time, the abolitionist cause seemed lost. The Compromise of 1850 had made harboring fugitive slaves a crime under federal law, even in those states that had abolished slavery. And in a case that garnered national attention, a young fugitive in Boston had been seized and tried and marched to the wharf by hundreds of armed officers, where he was summarily put on a ship bound for the South, where he would remain in shackles and chains. It was a moment of profound uncertainty and despair. A moment the minister called darker than any New England had witnessed. "We do not see," Reverend Theodore Parker observed, "that justice is always done on earth. Many a knave is rich, sleek, and honored, while the just man is poor, hated, and in torment. I do not pretend," the preacher said, "to understand the moral universe. The arc is a long one. My eye reaches but little ways. I cannot calculate the curve and complete the figure by the experience of sight. I can divine it by conscience. But from what I see, I am sure it bends towards justice." The good reverend was under no illusions about the perils and obstacles facing the abolitionist cause. His words offered no easy answers, no comforting assurances that he or his congregation would live to see the progress they so desperately sought. Rather, his was a declaration of faith, a defiant call, not to abandon hope or give way to fear, but to stay true to our better selves and true to one another, and to keep fighting to fulfill the promise of this nation, even in the face of cruelty and bitter disappointment, even in the face of impossible odds. It is that spirit that we open the center today. The same spirit that so many of you showed all those years ago. The same spirit that inspired generations of Americans to meet the challenges of their time. The same spirit that is alive and well here on the South Side of Chicago. The same spirit that will see America and the world through its present trials. There is a new generation out there ready to write the next chapter of our story. We intend to help them do it, and we ask that you join us. Thank you. God bless you. God bless the United States of America.
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1: Hey, wouldn't it be great if life came with a remote control? 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

0: And we are back. It's a Manic Monday on the Cleopatra Show. The time is 9:39, and he's here. Our mayor, your mayor, my mayor, Mayor Brandon Johnson is in the building. And I want to run back a tribute that I thought was so beautiful as I stood right in front of you, right before you got here. They sang the song, and I thought that that was so you. Not that you, Joe Clark, but the fact that we can lean on you in this moment of tyranny and strife as we're all desperately trying to fight back as working people here surviving America. I want to thank you for this because I felt so inspired. Why did you pick this as an opening song?
1: You know, I mean, first of all, I'm inspired by our people. You know, we come from an incredible, rich tradition of leaders heard of and not seen and unseen that has made it possible for us to thrive in this moment. But there are still too many people who have not been able to experience the fullness of the promise of this land that we have cultivated. And so we have to lean on one another because it's clear that the billionaires, the millionaires, the corporate interests, they want the fifth floor back. And what we've been able to do together, building the safest, most affordable big city in America by investing on the west and south sides of the city of Chicago, I'm going to continue to lean on the strength and the courage, the bravery, the examples of our ancestors, but also thinking about posterity, because our responsibility is to make sure that those who inherit this moment from us, that they are further along that continuum arc being bent, as Dr. King challenged us to do.
0: Well, I misheard you. I thought you said they wanted the fifth floor black, right? Like, because from where I stand, I was in a sea of nearly 3,000 people. Skip what you heard. I was present front row and stood in line. I talked to folks.
1: Thousands black, of people online.
0: Absolutely. Black, white, and other. On the south side of Chicago, now argumentatively, I could say the best side, but the west side is in the building. So for those that missed it, you know, I tried to get you to say it a couple weeks ago, but you insistently said it for the world yesterday. So you can repeat it right here at WVON. What do you plan to do? What are you running for again?
1: Well, let's make history. I'm running for re-election. I made a commitment to build a better, stronger, safer Chicago. And our work is not complete yet. But through the critical investments that we've made on the west and south sides of our city, we're beginning to see the impact of those investments. Over 32,500 young people with paid summer jobs, the largest investment in the history of Chicago. Over 55% of those young people were residents on the west and south sides of our city. Reopening mental health clinics.
0: Can I ask something that's cool about what you did? Now, I'm going back to my CPS days, post-secondary. Mm-hmm. Not only did you make an investment, you're getting a return because many of them are coming into the building which you preside in, right? They're taking on full-time roles. You made a pathway, a pipeline, if they so choose to be employed with the city of Chicago with benefits and
1: that's
0: beyond.
1: Right. Yeah.
0: So sometimes I feel like we miss that caveat, and I think that that is just the most key factor of starting work early because everybody's not going to college, but you are making pathways for everybody to find a way.
1: Well, what we did was I started a pilot program 3 years ago for high school seniors who graduated from CPS. They could come and work in the summer with our streets and sanitations division. Since we've started this program, over 150 young people have taken on this assignment. And that first cohort, by this time next year, they will be earning $90,000 a year at the age of 22 with full benefits working for the city of Chicago. Put over $1 billion into our public schools. In fact, the originator of TIFs, I've released more TIF dollars, public dollars, back into our public institutions than all my predecessors combined, because it's important that we are protecting the Black Student Success Program. We are already moving on universal child care. Created a $7 million appropriation in our budget to raise the wages of child care workers. Over 2,000 primarily women, Black and brown women, received a raise. And then not only did we reopen mental health clinics, we've expanded our care program, crisis assistance response engagement. So paid behavioral mental health crisis professionals show up to scenes, of which 40% of the 911 calls are mental health crises, right? And then, of course, economic development, $2 billion on the west side of Chicago, $2.6 billion on the south side of Chicago. And what does that look like? A brand new hospital, Advocate Health, Thrive Inglewood, the first mixed-use affordable housing unit in Inglewood in 50 years, reopening Earl Elementary School that was closed under the Emanuel administration, under the behest and the direction of Michael Sachs. We have repurposed that building for affordable housing. On the west side of Chicago, we just cut the ribbon for Austin United, a brand new affordable housing unit right there in Chicago and Laramie, a brand new wellness center on Madison, in Garfield Park. Same thing in Austin, a pediatrician and wellness center, the Austin Hope space, right there on Chicago Avenue. The point being, between investing in our young people, investing in our schools, investing in mental and behavioral health care, investing in affordable housing, investing in our economic corridors, we saw the fewest amount of homicides in 60 years. There's no mayor in modern history that can say that they oversaw the city at a time in which our economy is beginning to come back and we're investing in communities and violence is going down. Now, look, there's a lot more work for us to do, and I believe that we can stand firm and strong and make history in this moment and make sure that the billionaire class do not take us backwards. Our power is present, and we're creating stronger and better neighborhoods, and we're doing it through the lens of my political framework, which is the Black Liberatory Framework. You know, many people, of course, who listen in, you know the Black Liberation theology that, you know, Reverend Dr. Jeremiah Wright preached in his pulpit. It was the Rainbow Coalition that Reverend Jackson ran on, the Rainbow Coalition of Black and Brown folks that Chairman Fred initiated. And that is the same spirit in which we are leading in this moment. And the billionaires and the corporate interests, they want to take us backwards, but we're not going backwards. We're moving forward.
0: So let's dive into it, because I think what you laid out is the reason why I wanted to springboard from a working class standpoint, because, you know, the messaging, what is tone deaf about your second run that folks can't connect to? What do you think are the gaps that, you know, may not actually hit the actual voter, or they just can't see that you are the connector?
1: We're all intertwined, Cleopatra. You know, our struggles cannot be separated from other marginalized people. In fact, even when we look at the advancements that we've made, other people walked alongside of us to create the type of political power that we have today. And I believe that our power has to be expressed through the working class lens, right? It doesn't mean that we shy away from the unique experience that we've had in this city, right? We know redlining existed. We know that our schools have been closed. We know that public housing has been shuttered. We know that we have been kept out of the economic opportunities for generations, quite frankly. And, you know, I just had a quick little anecdote here that I want to share. I cut the ribbon on a brand new housing unit downtown. We're the first major city to really take this on, where we are reconverting old office spaces into housing. And so the Bellwether, this historic building, transformed these offices into housing, of which 35% of it will be affordable. A Black contractor, a major Black contractor in this city, has been doing development for 15 years. This was his first project downtown ever. So when we talk about that interconnectedness or that gap, his success benefits all of Chicago, is all I'm saying. It's not that his company doesn't speak directly to the people that he's been assigned to, which is our people. And the people who will live in these units, whether they are Black, brown, or white, working class folks will be able to afford to live downtown because of a Black developer.
0: Right.
1: Does that make sense? And so when we talk about voting rights, there's not a right in this country that other people have not benefited from based upon our overall collective struggle. What our people are just simply saying, and I hear this cry all the time, is that those of us who have experienced loss, we're just tired of people continuing to take things away from us. We're tired of being deprioritized. And under my administration, the opposition wanted to make our people believe that me responding to a crisis meant that I could not continue to do the work for our people. They wanted to, and they still want to, characterize my leadership as just this, you know, just consistent, constant sea of crisis and turmoil. And that's the furthest from the truth. More people are visiting our city
0: than ever before.
1: Mm-hmm. A hotel occupancy rate at 90%. Visitors have poured $20 billion into our economy. We have the busiest airport
0: in the entire world.
1: So all of these folks who believe that all of this success has been coincidental, then how come it didn't happen prior to me arriving? It didn't just show up out of the air. It's here because we are intentional about the interconnectedness that all of us are working people. We have to band together. That's why when I mentioned Chairman Fred, when I mentioned Reverend Jesse Jackson, these individuals understood the balance of power through working class, through a rainbow coalition. And that's what we're building in Chicago. And that's why we are experiencing the success that we are experiencing right now.
0: You know, what I wanted to ask you, and I appreciate you laying that out, is, you know, we could talk about why they mad, right? They could be mad because you got a haircut. You know, what suit color you wear. We know a brother that went through some stuff like that. But, you know, what's undeniable are facts. And yet, they'll still deny that, too, right? Even with the violence rate precipitously going down, despite the battle of ShotSpotter, which was an investment that you reinvested, and I thank God for it. I really want us to talk about why do you want to be notified after you've been shot, as opposed to fixing the systemic issue as to why we're shooting in the first place, right? I'd rather us talk about the affordable housing and the access to it, but yet and still, you got some billionaires on your Achilles heel. It's something about that fifth floor. What is it? Is it singularly the power, or is it the power and the influence? Or is it because the fifth floor looked black?
1: I mean, those are great questions to raise. You know, when I think about this assignment, I think about the people who have been cut off from the fifth floor. Let me give you an example. Every time I have a meeting in my office, I have to stop for a moment and just make sure that the people that I'm meeting with, I have to ask them, have they ever been up here? And for the vast majority of the folks that I'm meeting with, the vast majority of them have never been on the fifth floor. In fact, I was never invited to the fifth floor. I didn't go to the fifth floor of City Hall, with the exception of some of the, protests and rallies, right? But I was never invited into the office. My first time in the office was when I was sworn in.
0: What does that say to you? Wait, let's talk about that. What does that say?
1: It means that we have been cut off. And the billionaires who have had unfettered access, it doesn't mean that they don't have access to me. It's just that there's a longer line for them, right? Because I'm meeting with working people. I'm meeting with the mothers who have lost their sons and their daughters to violence. I'm meeting with the grandmothers who have lost their sons and grandsons to violence. I'm meeting with, the small business owner who needs a little bit of support from the government to build and to grow their business. I'm very proud of the fact that we are using our economic development bond to help entrepreneurs train their employees up to $150,000. One of the reasons why, with this economic development bond, I put dollars into making sure that people who want to buy a home for the first time can get up to $70,000 of down payment.
0: $1.25 billion,
1: the largest economic development in the history of Chicago, using those dollars for individuals who need help with closing costs and down payment for their homes. These are the experiences that I had. When I purchased my home, I needed everybody and their mama to help me get to that closing date, right? And I won't reveal all of our business, but you know what we have to do to make sure that the banks see what they need to see so that we're good, we can get that loan finalized. And so the billionaires and the interests of the corporate interests who are all lined up against us, right? This is not just about Brandon Johnson. This is bigger than one individual. Quite frankly, it's bigger than an office. This is about who is going to be in control of our destiny. Will we have to submit to billionaires and corporations, those of us who refuse to pay their fair share in those that refuse to pay their fair share in taxes while placing the burden on working people? Or will it be us to demand that government has to be a tool, an apparatus that improves the quality of life for everyday people? And that's what they're not used to. They're not used to having to be put on hold. They're not used to not getting their way all the time. They're not used to sharing.
0: I was going to tiptoe there. Like, it's almost as though, and I saw your beautiful family stand by your side.
1: They are wonderful.
0: As parents, you just daddy of the year. You're going to learn today. You're going to learn to share. You're going to learn how to recognize there's more than enough.
1: That's
0: I
1: right.
0: heard you give that message. And I'm amazed at the temper tantrums that I see coming out of this elitist class that is determined to continue to oppress us. And I'm with Chicago. Enough is enough. I talk about this fire sale. I see these fantastic homes out of Austin and Lawndale and Inglewood. You know, you're filling up the middle, brother. I want it so much more on the far south, but then I try to look west, and my husband say, West Side ain't the best side. And I'd be like, well, you see this house? So not only are you making it tantalizing to come back home for those that have left Chicago, for those that want to move on up, too, you're making room.
1: It's important to me. When I talk about building the safest, most affordable big city in America, I'm talking about repopulating the west and south sides of the city of Chicago. And why has there been depopulation? Why have black folks been pushed out? Our schools were closed. Mental health clinics were shut down. Jobs were taken away. Transportation has been cut off. That's why it was so important that I fought hard within the first 18 months of my time in office, while corporate media was distracting our people about a crisis that, by the way, I did not create. Correct. A crisis that I did not create, we were able to secure the billions of dollars that were necessary to extend the red line. Now, listen, I didn't do that by myself. Don't get me wrong. None of us can do any of this by ourselves. We have to stand firm together to ensure that we are repopulating the west and south sides of the city of Chicago, that we are growing our economy. And that's why I was proud that we raised the wages of our workers, raised the wages working with SEIU Healthcare, raised the wages of childcare workers. We've settled every single contract, whether it's teachers, whether it's police and fire, and we abolished the sub-minimum wage, and we gave workers, working people, up to 10 days off. That's the largest pay time off policy anywhere in the country. And we're building more affordable housing. And here's the cool part about the affordable housing that we're building. We're doing it through our Missing Middle program. Owner-occupied housing, where you live in one unit and you rent out the other units.
0: I be reading.
1: Up to six units. Yeah. The developers look like the communities in which we're developing these homes in. And so now we're building generational wealth. These people are mad. That's why we're not running against a candidate. These individuals are tools, right? We're fighting back against the corporate interests, corporate greed. We're fighting back against the billionaire ruling class that do not want to pay their fair share in taxes. And they're going to work to distort our message. They're going to try to divide our communities. But we're not going to stand for it. We're going to make history in this city by
0: Mayor
1: building
0: Johnson,
1: affordable communities.
0: I know the Clowlers will be so upset if I don't let them get a few
1: sure,
0: in. Can I take a few?
1: Of course.
0: All right, guys, let's talk to Antoine. Antoine, talk. You know you want to talk to the Mayor Johnson. Talk to Mayor Johnson.
2: Hey, brother, how you doing? Long time no see. I'm from the West Coast. Why, Antoine, I used to be walking with you before you became a political figure. Man, I'm so proud of you. Hey, I got, you know, I'm going to build a street team for you, brother. Hey, you've been true. I remember the conversations we used to have in the men's spa, you know, about these certain things, and you have kind of convinced me because, you know, I was very adversarial of establishment because of the corporate greed. And I see that even in the Democrat, I'm going to say it, even in the Democratic Party, brother, you got people that I say that are undermining you, people that look like us that are getting paid to undermine you, brother. I want them people exposed so that propaganda that the young people are in the street that are listening to and are feeding into, they could be dismantled and they could be disrupted. And I'm one of the voices that are going to speak up to the truth, brother. You always know.
0: All right, well, Antoine, thank you so much.
1: Thank you.
0: I'm going to keep them going. MK, you got 30 seconds. I want to take some more calls.
3: Yes.
0: MK?
3: Yes, good morning.
0: Good morning.
3: How you doing, my young lady? All right, I'm with the mayor. You know what? I've been doing this for over 65 years. I did, and you know what? Nobody owned me. I shook hands with President Kennedy. I'm the type of guy I've still met, and I do it now. I used to work all over the city. Every main street, every full east and west, I get in my car and I go now. And we live in this city. We are the majority of this city. But we got a good mayor. Like I told Terry before she left, I think of me.
0: All right, MK, I got to take some more calls. He said he didn't draw down the city. It's a lot of us. Let's talk to Kimberly.
3: You tell the mayor I got his name.
1: Thank you.
0: All right, MK. Kimberly?
4: Yes, my question stems from the thinking of if you can control a person's thinking, you don't have to worry about their actions. And the way that the federal government has actually defunded our schools, as the funding comes from the federal government to our state, and then all coincidentally, we don't have enough money to actually keep our schools open for the full school year, and this cutting of the salaries and the teachers in the building doing the actual heavy lifting of education. And so because I see the systemic way that this is happening, and then they go and put money in charter schools.
0: Do you have a question, Kimberly?
4: Yes. So that's taking away accountability. So I want to ask Mayor Johnson, and you do have my backing.
1: Thank you.
4: You see any systemic way, the way that I see it, of why we are not getting the funding that we have always traditionally been able to get?
1: Yeah, that's
4: from
1: a great question. No, that's a great question, Kimberly. And as you know, the federal government, you know, did draw dollars out of our public schools, but we fought and we won.
0: I saw that big win.
1: At the courts, and in the meantime, I put up dollars to protect the Black Student Success Program.
0: Can you expound upon that real quick?
1: Yeah, basically, you know, we put together an entire operation to speak directly to the challenges and the unique circumstances that Black children are enduring. And so that's everything from social emotional. That's also making sure that there's broad, rich curriculum that also includes making sure that we're creating pathways besides college, right, to the point that we made earlier. And so when the federal government saw that we were make sure that we're paying attention to Black students, they said that, of course, that was racist and discriminatory. Well, we won. In the meantime, I filled the gap while, you know, we litigated those resources. But here's what it comes down to quickly. The state of Illinois only funds our public schools at 25%. California funds their schools at 70%. New York, 40%. Pennsylvania, 45%. We are expecting more out of our children than we are our politicians. And that's a problem. And so going into this next term, we're going to make sure that we reopen more of our closed public schools and turn them back into affordable housing or other safe spaces for our people. We're going to continue to open up mental health clinics and improve infrastructure. But we need the state of Illinois to finally pass a millionaire's tax to provide property tax relief and fully funding our schools.
0: I want you to speak real quickly to those that have not earned your vote yet for a second term. Tell them why you want their support.
1: Well, I want their support because, first of all, I can't do this work by myself. And it has not been easy, right? There's been some bumps and bruises along the way. And I know at times I've moved at a pace where, you know, folks didn't feel like they had a seat at the table. And I recognize that. I hear that. That's not just talk, because it's not just about making me a better mayor. It's about making me a better person. But what I do know is this: the heart that I have is directed towards the people who have struggled the most in this city. As someone who has seen our schools close, someone who has fought to keep them open, someone who knows what it's like to raise a family in this city and you're paying more in child care than your mortgage or your rent, I believe that I have the unique qualifications as well as the success to continue to build safer and more affordable communities. Our work is far from done. Undoing 40 years of disinvestment in 3 years, I would only ask Jesus the Christ to remedy that, because I'm no one's savior. I'm saying that I need the support of the community to continue to make sure that the community is prioritized.
0: Well, right on. Listen, guys, I see the phone lines are absolutely lit and there are a number of commentary. I will make sure that the mayor has an opportunity to hear this. I want to thank you, Mayor Johnson, thank for you. Coming into the studio and allowing us to be a part of your journey as you are about to pound the doors. You went to go door knock yesterday. Shout out to the 20th Ward. How was that door knocking experience?
1: Oh, it was terrific. Thank you to Alderwoman Jeanette Taylor, who is running for her running for re-election. This would be, you know, her third go at it. And, you know, her and I were hunger strikers, mm-hmm. right, to keep Dyett High School open and to walk in the 20th Ward, you know, to talk to our neighbors. It was really a joy. And that's what I'm looking forward to is, you know, talking to our neighbors and continuing to make my case of how it's my job and my responsibility to not just make life more affordable, but let's come together and let's push back and defeat the billionaire class and the corporate interests who want to take us backwards. We're not going backwards, Chicago. We're only moving forward. And, of course, building the safest, most affordable, big city in America, the greatest freaking city in the world, Chicago.
0: You heard it here, guys. Mayor Johnson.
5: Breezy, good morning and welcome to WVON.
6: Good morning. How are you?
5: I'm doing great. How are you?

0: Tell us about yourself.
1: I mean, I grew up in Philadelphia, Pennsylvania, as well as Wilmington, Delaware. And I started out, you know, just from birth and throughout childhood and my early adulthood, just a super intensively creative person, a person of service. And one of those, you know, occupations I had was a barber. And, you know, that's the thing that led me to acting by way of a client of mine. And that's kind of like the end of it. You know what I mean? But up until then, I was a person who, you know, was absolutely just super creative and funny and just ready for life.
0: So in getting to the place you are, you're still relatively young and have done some pretty amazing things. When you stop and think about the acting that you've done, the music that you've made, the people that you've worked with, did you expect those things to happen for you at this point, or were you just going through the process and getting there?
1: No, I don't know if there's a process, so to speak, that one could pick to go through. But yeah, I just felt like, yeah, I deserve to be in good company, whatever that looks like, to whoever's looking. You know what I'm saying? I don't categorize anybody I've worked with as like these people, you know what I mean? But these are my peers who are equally talented, equally creative, equally serving, you know, in the space that we're in. So, you know, I felt like I was in good company my entire career.
0: Well, good company attracts. You are now doing, as I mentioned, Tamia Cooper in All American, which is coming up on its final season. How has that been? How have you enjoyed working on this particular series? It's the top rated series for the CW. How have you enjoyed working on the series with the folks who are there? And how do you reflect on the end of it, having elevated to where it is?
1: Let me see. All American was honestly like, it was a gift. It was a gift. The cast was amazing. And, you know, everybody, it was so fresh. It was such a light. And, you know, that carried throughout the show. It was how we were able to have performances on screen that were so believable, that touched so many people. And I'm happy that we were able to have that remain. And now as we, you know, of course we're truncating and jumping, but now that we're 8 years later, that same thing remained, and everybody has shown up, you know, for this final season with the same appreciation and acknowledgement that we had on day one. You know what I mean? It's been a dream of a job in terms of camaraderie, in terms of the work we're doing and the stories being told. I think everybody has always, you know, felt great about the agendas we were pushing, the stories we were telling, and the type of lives our characters were living.
0: Talk more about that, because this show gets into everything. It deals with race, it deals with family, it deals with mental health, it deals with identity. How much do you get involved? Do the actors get involved in what the stories are that actually come to the screen?
1: Well, we're involved in everything because we're people, you know, and when you list all those things, like, those things could touch anybody. They could reach anybody's family, anybody's personal life. So I don't think that, you know, as long as you're existing in this world, there is not one situation you will be so far removed from. You know what I mean? Everyone has to experience it. So I think, you know, we did a great job at doing that and also showing how the characters get involved in situations that don't necessarily concern them in such an immediate way. But the immediacy didn't matter. We all stood together because we all share space together. You know what I mean? And of course, there's always friction, but we showed that. We showed how to work through that. You know what I mean?
0: Yeah, well, the friction is part of it. And that's a lot of that is what makes it real when you all bring it in the ways in which you do and dealing with the issues that are there.
1: Yeah, growing pains. You know what I mean? Especially when you're looking at the demographic and the age ranges, you know, of who these stories are being highlighted on. You know, and I found myself talking to people that were, you know, 20 years my senior, 30 years my senior, and, you know, which I knew it was sort of a bird's eye view for people who are not that close to younger people, you know, and it kind of gives you, you know, some framework of what these young people may be going through, what a person struggling with their identity, what do they actually go through? What is being an addict this young with parents like this actually look like? What does the money actually mean? Is it better than the people that are in the hood? You know what I mean? So these are conversations that people really would have in silence that we had on screen and that we played out, you know? So of course there's always like a tomato type of thing. It's an acquired taste type of thing. But, you know, I think we broke all those stigmas.

0: You know what I mean? And really, people really just let whatever they could have been holding, they let it down, and people were able to come and sit in the audience and really help. And they watched the story the whole way through, you know?
1: Yeah,
0: well, and I don't have to be up on, or didn't have to be up on every single fan to know that people stuck with these stories and they carried them out.
1: Well, because you brought it to them in a way in which people could appreciate it. Now, let me ask you this, just a couple more things. This is the only show currently airing in prime time that has a predominantly black cast. Do you notice that, or do you go through your process just doing what you do?
0: It is. It's very significant, and I think that's a great part of my purpose, especially in terms of representation. So I was happy to be a part of that. And, you know, there's so many conversations around that, you know, and I kind of just, we people, I didn't grow up with that type of lens, you know what I mean? I didn't grow up with a lens of, you know, black or white or rich or poor or anything like that. It was kind of just like, are we going or are we not? Are we getting out of here or are we not? You know, so I think that even on the show and seeing so many black and brown people stick together is something to be mentioned, you know, because most of the time when we see things like that, there's always some sort of disarray or some sort of disconnect or, you know, just something unhealthy, you know, in terms of the black community. And I'm happy that that wasn't the case, you know. So I think how we are represented is very important because it doesn't always look like that.
1: Well, it's certainly something to be celebrated, what you're doing here, as well as what you did in Empire. I want to ask you a bit about your singing, your rapping versus your acting. Which one would you prefer to be, an actress or a rapper?
0: I don't really have a preference in that way. I do and will say that I hope to never lose the gift of being able to translate. The medium, of course, I love music. Like, I breathe it. I sleep it. You know what I mean? So that'll always be my go-to, but I also love being visible. I also love being there in person, whether that's, you know, speaking to an audience live or that's doing the work through a said character on a TV show. I just want to be able to reach who I'm meant to reach through whatever medium I'm able to, you know.
1: There are so many people who are out here and would love to be in the spaces that you've been. How do you come to write songs with Dr. Dre or J-Lo or The Game? How does that happen?
0: Just being present. And all of those moments were not specifically mine per se, but I was in a space where I was seen and again allowed to communicate through the medium that was present, which was music, you know, and I'm able to have fun, you know, and dance and I could get with anybody. I kind of look at life like a lunchroom. If you can remember being in high school, when you walk in the lunchroom, you got all different type of people clicked up, sitting wherever they are. And it's kind of how it is when you navigate life. I just happen to be one of those people and always have been where I can go sit at any table, you know, and find something to connect about or find something that interests me and find a way to be a part, you know, just naturally. So it kind of follows me in that same way, no matter what I do, you know.
1: Well, there's so much in that story that you are who you are and all the places you've come from and all the things that you've done. We're so grateful to you for your art, for your acting and for your rapping and for your writing. And so glad that you were able to join us this morning here on WVON.
0: Thank you.
1: Looking forward to continuing to watch you as you continue to grow and inspire us. And Breezy, break a leg. Be well.
0: Thank you so much. I appreciate it.
1: All right. Take care.
2: Well, hello, Mr. Marley. How are you?
3: Yeah, I'm good. How are you?
2: I'm very good. Everybody, you're listening to The Cleopatra Show, and I have a very special guest, Mr. Ziggy Marley. He's the eldest son of the reggae legend, music icon, Bob Marley. But he is a genius all of himself, and I just want to take a time to just pay you some homage. You not only put out 9 studio albums, but have earned 9 Grammy Awards, and apparently you're not done with this new piece, The Bright Side. So I just want to thank you for all of what you've done for the past 50 years of music. I just want to talk to you about your commitment.
3: Yeah, thank you. Commitment. Yeah, I mean, we're committed to just making sure we do our part in the world, you know, which our part is through music, and we try to put our message in the music. That's our job, and that is a commitment we have to, you know, do what we're here to do, you know.
2: And I feel that. In fact, I wanted to talk to you because this album uniquely is on a whole nother playing field. And I want you to school not only me, but the listening audience when it comes to 432HZ. I've done some homework. I appreciate your elevation and the vibration. I want you to talk to me about what it meant to you to take the leap and to put this into your music, you and your brother produced.
3: Yeah. Yeah, 432 is the frequency that we're tuned to for this record. Now, typical music that you hear on the radio or, you know, whatever, on your Spotify or your streaming or whatever. And most musicians make music at 440 hertz. 432 hertz, it's a frequency that I decided to investigate when I first read about it. And what I read was that it is more in tune with our own human frequency. We are vibrating at a certain frequency. And 432 is a much closer frequency to our frequency that we vibrate at. So that kind of piqued my interest. And I just researched a little bit. I like what I read. And then I tried it. I tried it, you know, in rehearsals. And I was like, oh, yeah, this feels good, you know. And then I started doing it on live shows, and then I had the album, and I was like, oh, let's do the album in 432 hertz. I like to be different, too. I like to, you know, do things differently. Try to not be doing what everyone else is doing, and that is also one way of doing it, by just changing the frequency that our music is in, you know? So it's a lower number, but it's a higher frequency, you know?
2: Well, you're on par. I actually, ironically, got a text from a sorority sister of mine asking me, was I hip to sound therapy? So as I was doing my homework and preparing for you, you know, lo and behold, I was completely oblivious. But the spiritual and natural theories and the healing and relaxation that you put in the components of this, I just want to thank you for taking us to a higher level. And like you said, the human connectivity.
3: Yeah.
2: It's real.
3: Yeah,
2: I'm really
3: real,
2: feeling it. And then, too.
3: Mm-hmm. No, it's real. Go ahead.
2: It's real. No, go ahead. I want you to, because I'm elevating you. I think you just took it up a notch.
3: No, I was just going to say that it's not only like the effects of what I did. You know, it's not just for the outside listener. It also works on me, too. And so this album really is it's terrible for me also, you know, so I just wanted to say that.
2: No, and I was going to tiptoe to that inner peace as I was reading about your why. I would like for you to educate us, for those that aren't familiar with who you are and in this moment, what this album really means to you, because Brightside has a lot of components. Please. Expound upon it.
3: Brightside, I mean, I encourage people to listen to it, you know, because me explaining things or what is not going to do it justice. You have to listen, experience it for yourself. I mean, the music have a lot to do with my internal journeys too. I mean, at the time of writing them, things I was going through, mental things, you know, emotional things. So a lot of that is expressed in the songs. I've written a song on the album about my father, called Many Mourn for Bob, which is kind of, in a way, me coming to terms, you know, after so many years, emotionally and mentally, kind of. But yeah, I mean, eventually we end up on the bright side. Even when we're going through things, we always have to keep in mind, and it's from experience I speak. You know, when you're going through some stuff, sometimes it adds us to the bright side, because all there is this negativity or this, you know, struggle. But what I found out was that just I remember throughout the struggle that there is another side to this struggle. There is another side. Whatever negative we're going through, there's another side to it. There's always positive and negative. There's always two sides to the story. So I had to remind myself of that at times, and still do at times in my life, to try and find the bright side in whatever I'm going through in my life. You know, if you look closely enough, you always can find like a silver lining to things that may seem negative or bad at the time. If you can find a way to learn something from it, or, you know, be better back from it, then that would be the bright side. You know, so I think we end up on the bright side eventually, but we'll go through some stuff too, you know.
2: And I really appreciate the sincerity in this moment, because I think as human beings, we have all been through some things. And when you're talking about the journeys of overcoming and or coping with mental health, I think folks need to be able to find some way to connect and make peace. And when I learned that this is one of the first albums you actually listened to of your own, what does that mean for you? I mean, you done produced 9 albums and they've all been hits, but this is the first. So this means a lot to you. Why?
3: Yeah, I mean, I think with this album, probably have the deepest relationship. I feel like in terms of what I put into what I put into it, like on a technical level, it's a part of my growth, right? And there's all these things in our life that kind of pinpoints times in our life that we can say, oh, yeah, that was the time I felt that was my growth spurt, you know. Teenagers, they go through growth spurts. Then when that happened, and so this album is like a milestone for me. And not every album is a milestone, but this one is. It's just I am transitioning to another consciousness, maybe, or another way of seeing life, I would say. And as I said, this album is my only album that I really listen to from back to front. Just for listening pleasure. Just for like those listen music, you know. I'm not sure why that is with this one. Maybe it's the frequency, maybe it's something, maybe it's the relationship I have with the songs and what I went through with the songs and all of this. So it's multiple things why, you know, but I haven't really thought through it, really forget this definitive answer. Yeah, this is why, but it's just a part of life, you know.
2: No, I appreciate that. And you are on an international tour. In fact, you are coming to the Chicagoland area. And here's what I found interesting about, you know, this point you're at in your life. And what I appreciate most is the myth busting, the stereotypes of reggae music. You know, I read some pieces where, you know, there's a concept, and I may be guilty of it too, where everybody's just happy. It just, you know, no worries, you know, no problems. And that was actually the first time 20 years ago, I've adopted that to be a part of my vocabulary, my first experience in Jamaica. But, you know, it does make it almost seem as though, you know, it's a falsehood. So, you know, talk to us about some of the stereotypes. So folks that may not have ever been to Jamaica, want to be a part of your music, may love your father. You are really stepping in with a whole nother frequency, a wave, a whole nother spurt of music in this moment, but it also addresses that everything is not sunshine and roses.
3: Yeah, I mean, it's life, you know what I mean? People, you know, it's like, let's say my father music, right? Everybody knows one love is this love of jamming, because I guess that's the music that it's put out there to represent him in a way. But then you have some more militant song, like, you know, Africa Unite or Zimbabwe or Black Man Redemption. You know, but, you know, you're nobody talk about how the song working in Black Man Redemption, you know? You know what I mean? So or the song that says that them sing about when the whole world lets you down, and when he's lamenting his own life. So, I mean, that's just a part of our society set up, really. But the music is there for people to find it and search for it to understand it. But yeah, I mean, the stereotype thing, yeah, I don't really fuss about it too much. You know, we just do what we have to do. And as long as we do what we're supposed to do, then we've done the right thing and the good thing. You know what I mean? As long as we're not following anyone or following any style or following any stereotype, but being true to the art, being true to the music, respecting it, and just being who we is, you know, then everything all right for me. So, you know, that's it. Oh, yeah.
2: I mean, but I got to ask you this. As the eldest son of just an iconic legend as your father is and was mm-hmm. to this day, my babies can tell me about three little birds. I have little babies. Yeah. But then I can go to get up, stand up, you know, when I'm in my revolutionary spirit. You're right. Mm-hmm. Just very multifaceted in the stages of life. You know, talk to me about dedicating 50 years of your life to music. What does that mean for you? That's half of a century. You know, that is a true commitment.
3: Yeah, I mean, music is a part of my spiritual. It's a part of my life. So it's like saying that you'd be saying I dedicated 50 years of my life to my life. You know, like music is not separate. It's not something that is separate than how I live on my life. So it is such a part of my life that I don't see it as dedicating my life to it. I see it just as my life, basically. Because, you know, I don't have to dedicate it because it is part of me anyway. It's just there, like, I have to dedicate my life to breathing. Can I breathe naturally? You know what I mean? So, this is who we are. This is what we've been given. And this is what we're doing with it. And we'll do it until it's no more there for us to do. Because we work off of inspiration and purpose. And, I mean, we'll do
2: so
3: it.
2: So what inspires you?
3: Well, Ja inspired me, you know, Ja, the universe, Ja, whatever people want to call that thing here, is the first thing we must acknowledge, is that invisible thing that is creation itself, is universal itself. I feel like that is where most of my inspiration comes from something that we don't know or we don't even see. And we can't understand the fullness of it. But then now you have life itself that we're living, and we have our consciousness and how we see things and how we want to see things and what type of people we are, and just, you know, just how we care about other people and other individuals in life. It's the humanity within us, the empathy within us. All of them things is inspirational. The earth, the grass, the green, the trees, almost everything on earth is inspirational for we, you know. And but as I said, again, the most important thing is the consciousness. The consciousness that we have is the, and the purpose. Because without purpose, I couldn't be doing this. If I can't just be doing this as a job, for my, you know, without a bigger purpose. You know what I mean? So I feel like we know we have a purpose here, and this is a part of our purpose. And not everybody doing it, and not everybody have that purpose. We have that purpose. We've been given that, and that is what we're doing with it, you know. So I think that is inspiring, and that keeps us going too, because we know that we have a job to do, and it's a purposeful job. It's a serious job, you know. We're not looking for anybody to give us accolades. We're just looking to do what we're supposed to be doing. Accolades come fine, but that's not why we're doing this, you know.
2: One thing about it. Interviewing you has been one of the most inspirational interviews I've had thus far. I want to thank you so much for raising the consciousness. You strike me as a very critical thinker, but of a worldly understanding of everything from the air to the grass. And I think that that's beautiful. And I think it's really captured in all of your albums. But this one especially is on a whole nother frequency. Listen, guys, Ziggy Marley and the Thievery Corporation. They're coming to Ravinia this Thursday, September 17th. And I want you all not only to check it out, but get on the bright side. Check a look at this album, share it with folks, and see if it could connect with you both spiritually and from a healing standpoint, especially for those of us that are trying to cope in this world. I don't want to just cluster it to mental health, because we all need a whole well-being, and you totally capture that in Bright Sides. I want to thank you, Ziggy, for coming on the Cleopatra Show.
3: Yeah, thank you, Cleopatra. 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Truly, thank you.
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19: An audit saying that the city, in taking care of the migrants who arrived here, there were no cases of improper spending or overspending. Do you hope that the people of Chicago sort of give you credit for handling that crisis, or do you think it's too late for the people of Chicago to reevaluate how they think the city of Chicago did during that time?
20: I'm just going to name something. I understand the frustration that black people felt during that mission. I do. Here's what I understand. We don't ask for much. We don't. We just don't want our schools to close. We want opportunities, good paying jobs. And so when people elected me, I made a commitment to respond to the most vulnerable. And that I met with this crisis, it's no one's fault here in Chicago. And I think for black Chicago in particular, it kind of felt a way that government was able to turn on resource in a moment's notice, and our communities have been starved for decades. And I tried desperately to live in my values, even though it cost me politically. It did. It did cost me. There was misreporting, quite frankly, about what was being spent. There wasn't a healthy balance of how we got here. Remember, the state of Illinois was funding to put migrants in hotels, and they stopped doing it. It got to be too expensive. And then by the time the previous administration was transitioning out, without the state paying to house these individuals in hotels, they just started dropping them off at police stations. I mean, my God. When I was sworn in, my first day on the job was literally at a police district where I'm stepping over human beings because they're just laying on the floor. And then you had a political climate that used that crisis to create division within black communities. And they did it on purpose. And you know what hurts the most? They were successful. Now, I saw it. I saw it for what it was worth. But for too many families, it's like, man, you know, we want a mayor that's going to focus, you know, his attention on our needs, which I did. I never stopped focusing, right? Over $2 billion on the west side, $2.6 billion on the south side. But at the time, the only thing that was being covered was how much are you spending? What are you doing? It's almost as if nothing else was going on at that time. But if that's the only thing as a Chicagoan, especially as a black Chicagoan, if that's the only coverage that you are experiencing, then you would think that that's the only thing that I was doing. It's not true, right? Clearly, there's evidence that we've been doing some work outside of that mission. Now, the final thing that I'll say is I don't regret it. I don't. It was the right thing to do. What we knew then is what's manifesting now. That extreme right-wing ideology would force this crisis to cause doubt within blue cities, to suppress votes, to move an agenda that, quite frankly, is harming our people. Defunding our public institutions, firing black women, increasing the budget for ICE, taking away resources for violence prevention. All of that was orchestrated during that particular moment so that the Trump administration can have its way the way it's having its way right now. I saw through it, though. And I made a commitment that we responded to the world while also reconciling with the very people who have been damaged by decades of disinvestment. So yes, in short, I'm hopeful. That's the perspective that I bring, and I'm humbled that the work that I did has been validated. In the meantime, I'm going to continue to make my case to build the safest, most affordable big city in America.
0: And we are back. 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The time is 9:16, and I'm coming with a special message. Of course, we're up on Facebook. Be sure to like the WVON page. Interact with me. I'll be sure to talk back with you. If you would like to keep up with me exclusively, be sure to follow me across all social media platforms at Follow Cleopatra and like and subscribe to my YouTube channel. Now, listen, you heard that dope, brother. I have the 57th mayor of the city of Chicago, the greatest freaking city in the world, according to my mayor. Your mayor, Mayor Brandon Johnson, is live in the studio with me right here at the WVON headquarters. How are you?
21: I'm doing well. Thank you, Cleopatra. How are you doing?
0: I'm on fire. You
21: look amazing, too,
0: thank
21: by
0: you.
21: The way.
0: I appreciate it. Baby, 9 months. I'm taking all the compliments. I ain't turning down none but my collar. So listen, we done survived the Bud Billiken, and here it is. You are surviving your administration, and I decided to play a tribute to you with your own voice. And I think I heard you say, man, I don't even recall all of that, and I still meant all of that. Give us your reflection of what you had to say to the world, because I think sometimes we forget how powerful the microphone and the camera is. You spoke to the world. And I thought that that was so sincere, but I want to hear from you and your reflection in that moment of what you had to say.
21: Well, first of all, again, thank you, Cleopatra. And Bud Billiken Parade was amazing.
0: Wasn't it, though?
21: Yeah, we really showed out on Saturday. And my knees are still impacted by all of the running and walking we did.
0: I couldn't get out the bed Sunday. I'm going to be honest.
21: But it was great. And so as we prepare to go back to school, just, you know, special shout out to all of the parents that are preparing our children. You know, I dropped my son off to Eastern Illinois last week.
0: Right on. Yeah, okay. So he really following all of my pathways. From a Bronco to a Panther.
21: To a Panther, yeah.
0: There it is, right on.
21: Yeah. And then, of course, my middle child, Ethan, he's headed to Kenwood, so he'll be a Bronco as well.
0: That's the only way it could be.
21: And then baby girls in seventh grade. But, I mean, and to all of the teachers as well, as they prepare to go back to school as well, you know, we have to continue to work to fully fund our schools once and for all. But I think in that moment, you know, Cleopatra, you know, the question was asked around just the validation around the mission, right? Because there was a great deal of consternation around that mission. This was a international crisis of global population shift, and it was the mission that I inherited, right? Literally on my first day of the job, you know, I'm stepping over bodies that were laying on floors in police districts, anywhere and everywhere the previous administration could place them. That's where they were. And then, of course, you know, the state of Illinois, which was providing food stamps, the state of Illinois was providing housing and shelter. The state of Illinois was providing housing. All of that was being done by the state of Illinois. And when the state of Illinois decided not to do that, the previous administration, I think everybody just kind of threw up their hands and then
0: left you holding that back. See, I can say the quiet parts out loud because outside in these streets, I was fighting. Like, Mayor Johnson does not have the authorization to ignite food stamps, SNAP, Supplemental Nutritional Assistance Program, is delegated from the state by the federal government.
21: That's right. That's not what Chicago does.
0: No.
21: And so I had two choices, right? I could just wave the white flag because that's what Republicans wanted us to do, right? Because they refused, Republicans at the time, if you remember, they refused to actually implement comprehensive immigration reform policy that would have worked to mitigate, you know, the challenges that we're experiencing at the border. Not enough border patrol, not enough judges to help expedite, you know, paperwork, particularly those who were seeking refuge. And, you know, I had two choices. I could wave the white flag and surrender to white supremacy, or we can do what we do well, respond to crisis and actually demonstrate leadership here. The governor of Texas spent over $200 million to send migrants around the country. Of taxpayer dollars, he spent $200 million.
0: I will something else. Yeah, I can say the things my mayor can't say. When you talk about Governor Abbott, you know, he is a very interesting human being, classified as such. He breathes air and there's a pulse, right? But is there a heart? And one thing I heard was a man that was emotional and compassionate about the elephant in the room. And that's why I played the tape. Because if this is the tipping spear that will not permit you to serve in a second term, you know, you stood 10 toes down and doing the right thing.
21: Well, here's,
0: but is that the rebuke? And that's what I want to talk about, yeah. Because here it is. In hindsight, you sat across from other mayors before the country on the Capitol to discuss the migrant crisis from an affordability standpoint and a fiscal responsibility. And you were dwarfed compared to like New York and so on and so forth. And you just went through a fiscal analysis and audit that showed that not only were you responsible, but you really didn't delegate much to the crisis, and you can chew gum and walk at the same time. You were handling Chicago and the crisis. So I want to let you speak to
21: that. Yeah. No, thank you for that. And that's really what the article laid out, that there wasn't just this inordinate amount of dollars that were just spent on this mission. Again, the city of Chicago, I did not give a single dollar, dime, cent to an individual migrant, right? In fact, here are the two things that the city of Chicago did. We made sure that they had food to eat, of which we hired black businesses to do it.
0: Yeah, I know a few. Yes.
21: Right. And
0: yes.
21: We can name them. I mean, listen, 14 yes. Parish, Raquel, she does an amazing job. She got yes. $14 million. Her business thrived as a result of it. You know, Tory Barrett, he stepped up. Chris yes. Harris, they stepped up. Millions of dollars to provide care. So we supported black businesses to feed individuals who were sleeping on floors. And then the second thing that we did, we made sure that they had at least somewhere to sleep. Right. Yeah. We didn't give them housing. It wasn't permanent housing. It was shelter. Right. And the individuals that actually provided the care, over 55% of those who provided that care were Chicagoans. That wasn't the case when I was mayor, when I was sworn in. Initially, that care was being provided by about 70-75% of people outside of the city of Chicago. So I renegotiated the contract, cut costs, and then hired our people to feed and provide shelter for these individuals. The third thing that we did was, and it doesn't get discussed, there was no answer around the country how to prevent the buses from coming, right? Because sanctuary has very little to do with immigration. In fact, it has nothing to do with immigration in the sense of welcoming people to the city, right? That's
0: and
21: the name of the ordinance.
0: To be clear, guys, I want us to understand the dog whistle when we hear sanctuary city, because we had already been declared a sanctuary state, but under the administration of Harold Washington,
21: that's right.
0: We've been a sanctuary city
21: for 40,
0: before I was living.
21: That's right, 40 plus years, right? And all it required was is that local law enforcement would not dub as federal ICE agents. And that goes back to Mayor Harold Washington days through something that I would ask WVON listeners to do some research around. It was called Operation Taxicab, where the Tom Homan of that time, his name was Director Moyer, was targeting black immigrants who were primarily driving taxi cabs. One taxi cab immigrant in particular is the father of NOSA. NOSA is a major construction contractor in the city of Chicago. He's a Westsider. His father drove a taxi. And now NOSA, of course, had the first of its kind major prime contract at an airport for cargo expansion and development. The first person, right? Mm-hmm. So the son of a black immigrant who was protected by Mayor Harold Washington is now a prime contractor that's hiring other black people. But the point being, Mayor Harold Washington understood that giving police too much power was awful for us. That was at the time in which black folks were being tormented and tortured. And he basically said, look, our police officers are not going to dub as federal ICE agents, right? Let immigration do what immigration does, but local law enforcement won't participate in that. With all that being said, we passed what is called the bus ordinance that essentially regulated how buses were being sent to the state of Illinois, and particularly Chicago. Once we passed that ordinance,
0: everybody followed
21: suit. Exactly. So the buses.
0: Your leadership was superb.
21: And listen, buses, they were going to other parts of the yeah. state, and then other municipalities and other places in the country passed the same ordinance. Those buses stopped coming because of what my leadership did, essentially saying, look, Governor Abbott, you all are not just going to run amok around this country, regardless of the fact that the federal government had no answers. The Biden administration, Congress wasn't acting. I had to do something. And I think the final thing is, it wasn't just about making sure that our people received the contracts. It wasn't just about making sure that we pass an ordinance to prevent these buses from attacking our cities, essentially. Here's the other thing. When I think about the civil rights movement, Cleopatra, it led to the black political leadership that we all celebrate today, whether it's President Obama, Vice President Kamala Harris, you know, the fact that you had an attorney general and Eric Holder. But the question that I ask, and this is a question that our brother Ta-Nehisi Coates raises, what's the point of us receiving that power if we're just going to enact the same torment that the oppressors that kept us from power? What's the point of us having that power if we're just going to behave like them?
0: I mean, but here's the deal.
21: And that's the thing, Cleopatra. I'm not. I'm not. It's why I spoke out against the war. It's why I referred to it as genocide. It's why I've been attacked for that. That is the history and the legacy of the civil rights movement. It wasn't just about getting the boots off of our necks. It was about making sure that we destroy them so it doesn't happen to anybody else.
0: But what you're saying is, when is it okay that the oppressed become the oppressor?
21: It's never okay.
0: And periodically, I love politics, right? So I love coming to the council to understand our intergovernment and how things function. You know why I haven't been there recently, especially in either capacity, my citizen capacity or media capacity? It's the rhetoric. It is very sycophant for me to hear black people reiterate right-wing talking points, the rhetoric, particularly the statements that I even hear on the airwaves, you know, the illegals, or send them back home, or so on and so forth. And I beg the question, what can be illegal on stolen land? And I've yet to hear somebody ask it. Now, you're a social studies teacher. Maybe you can answer it, because when we can grasp the context of what we're saying, you know, and the fact that primarily, whether we came in chains, everybody besides the native is the longest visitor that the native have ever experienced, the indigenous people to this land. You know, it's a sycophant movement that has yet to subside. And it begs the question, and I know folks are thirsty to hear me ask you, why didn't you send them back? Now, I know the answer to that, but why didn't you send them back? I had one of my cousins tell me, you gave them reparations, and I begged and pleaded with this cousin to comprehend what they were saying, because it was a text thread that was going rampant, and them understanding what you truly gave them. And whatever you gave them, that ain't what I want. You know, I want the best of Chicago. You gave them just the introductory off the floor of Chicago. I want you to respond to that. Why didn't you send them back?
21: Well, let me just first name the fact that, and this is what I was communicating in that clip, I do understand the frustration of our people. Like, don't get it twisted. You know, when our schools were closed and public housing was shut down, and crime is running amok in our communities, and the only thing that you're witnessing through mainstream media is this migrant crisis, you could come to the conclusion that that was the only area of focus. So let me just name that frustration was felt by myself. That's why, you know, it wasn't just, you know, the articulation of how I responded to the crisis, but it was an emotional appeal as well, because the $2 billion that we've invested on the west side of Chicago in the last 3 years, of which over $780 million was instituted by my administration to generate the $2 billion of investments, the affordable housing that's happening on both sides of town, the $2.6 billion on the south side of Chicago, the thousands of affordable units that we're building, that was lost in the coverage. And I believe it was intentional, Cleopatra. Like, I'm clear, right? And that I'm not necessarily surprised by it, right? That's, you know, Dr. King talked about this. Malcolm X talked about this. If you're not careful, and if you were to listen to the media, you would think that those who are oppressed are the promulgators of their own oppression, if you're not careful. And so this idea that I would use my power to do what white supremacy was doing across the country, that's not why our people died for us to have power, to exercise the same white supremacist ideology that we're looking to break and to destroy. That was the point of Governor Abbott. That was the point of Donald Trump, was to get us to capitulate and to behave like them. And furthermore, again, the governor of Texas spent over $200 million of taxpayer dollars to do it, right? My other question to the people of Chicago, should we have sent Ukrainians back?
0: Come on. I mean,
21: listen, at that time, there were 30,000 Ukrainians here in Chicago, of which hundreds of millions of dollars from the federal government with other support created refuge for Ukrainians. The other question, every single state rep, every single state senator, including the governor, voted for a budget to fund the migrant mission that responded to Venezuelans. Was Governor Pritzker obligated to send them back? Were other mayors obligated to send them back? President Preckwinkle, every single Cook County commissioner voted for a budget to fund this mission. I'm not even saying they were wrong. I'm simply saying if the question is whether or not I personally should have used my power to exercise the same white supremacist behavior of those who have oppressed people of color, our people in particular, across this globe, the whole point of us being here is to disrupt and to destroy that system, to break that system versus adopt the same ideology of that system. Now, again, the thousands of young people who receive summer jobs, of which over 54% of them were black children, 55% were black children. The top neighborhoods, whether it was Austin, Roseland, Auburn, Gresham, hiring our people. Cleopatra, I'm under investigation currently right now by the Trump administration for hiring too many black people, the Department of Justice.
0: Right.
21: So you understand like how white supremacy wants to have it both ways. They want to say that I focus too much on black folks while at the same time trying to make an argument that I don't care about our people. And so, yeah, it was an emotional appeal to, like, I get why our people feel frustrated. I was frustrated. You know, the previous administration did not pay all of its bills. So the first act that I had to do was respond to something that had already been carried out. But I had to, carry that responsibility.
0: Not only were you handed the bag, you've been holding the bag, and you haven't had much support in the bag, right? So you named some key players that I just find it very unique that they're not being scrutinized like you, right? And it's obvious. It's obvious, and I think I blame some of it to civics and the understanding comprehensively of who does what. But then, two, I got to look at just the systemic and structural racism that is rooted in the optics of when they see you. When they see you, the expectation is what, right? So here it is. There was a dog whistle. You was just too bliggity black. Black this, black that, black that. He talked too much black. And I'm saying this from black folk, right? That was driving me up a wall. But then when you don't have black excellence and now you have this national attack on the erasure of black excellence, the eradication of diversity and equity and inclusion of black excellence. I mean, you're going to put a denotation that this did not happen at the symposium of black excellence. I thank God not only for you, but the demand of you. Right. And you have been just unapologetic. But on the optic side of it, it is. I see an attack deliberately to make it look like it's not as though it seems. And it deliberately is as though it seems. And you have been unapologetic so much. So like you said, you are being investigated because you have elevated black excellence to a point that I think is beyond fair, given the decades of divestment. I want you to speak to that.
21: Mm-hmm. Well, listen, the investments that we have made in our communities, they have been very intentional. It's been a long time coming, and it hasn't come at the expense of other people. It's not like our victories have translated into losses for other communities. The $2 billion on the west side of Chicago, the $2.6 billion on the south side of Chicago, $1.8 billion downtown, right? We are converting old office spaces into housing, of which 30% in some of those projects are affordable. Right. And so this effort is about making Chicago an inclusive place for everyone. And you cannot have a transformative city without investing in the neighborhoods that have been historically disinvested in. That's why reopening the mental health clinic in Rosen was important. That's why creating a mental health clinic as well as a food pantry at Legler Library was important. Opening up the mental health clinic on the Lower West Side. It's why, again, youth employment. We're going to break a record this year, Cleopatra. Over 32,000 young people will have had paid summer jobs. That's the most in the history of Chicago. The vast majority of those children live in our communities. It's why I put over $1 billion into our public schools at a time in which our state is underfunding our public schools. Like, we have bailed out the state of Illinois the last three budgets just to make sure the Black Student Success Program was secured, to make sure that we're not laying people off, because we know when layoffs occur that that overwhelmingly impacts our community. I had a conversation with Alderman Ronnie Mosley several months ago about 115th and Halsted. And I know you know these areas very well.
0: I do. Shout out to Ronnie Mosley, so Alderman Mosley.
21: This is where the old Jewel was, mm-hmm. right? And this is a space that has sat vacant for a very long time. Through my administration, we purchased that land. And now that land is going to create multiple units, two units of affordable housing there, of which millions of dollars we're going to spend to create that development there. And that's just one example. Thrive Inglewood, the first multi-unit single family home development in over 50 years in Inglewood. And shout out to Inglewood. I was at their all class picnic.
0: Yeah, you've been bouncing around. Now you'd have been you should have been a Bronco. You should have been a Dolphin. Where else you'd have been?
21: Marshall. Yeah, we've been to Dunbar, and it was important to have that development in Inglewood, because a whole community goes 50 years without development. We just closed on two properties in Inglewood where we are transforming these vacant homes and turning them back over to the community using local
0: developers. I want to pause there. Now, you just said an entire community went without development
21: for housing
0: half of a century. I need for us to grapple with that, because this is what I mean by the magnitude of just your existence, your administration, and the intentionality is sincere in terms of some key issues. So of your platform, housing is premier, yeah. right?
21: Safety. Housing.
0: What else?
21: That's it. Safety, okay. And housing. The safest, most affordable big city in America. Look, the average price of a home in New York is $1.1 million. The average price of a home in Los Angeles is over $900,000. If you're safe but you can't afford to live there, what good does that do for our people? And if you can afford to live here but you don't feel safe, that doesn't serve a purpose either. And that's why I've worked.
0: So it's interchangeable.
21: It has to be, right? And that's why, my focus has always been around economic development, particularly for our entrepreneurs. Just the last round of grants.

0: a couple of points, right? And so it wasn't enough to just invest in small businesses to rebuild our economic corridors. It was also important to help develop those upcoming entrepreneurs who need a little bit more support from the city to be able to carry out the mission, right? And again, safety and affordability is the top priority. And that's why I'm grateful that we're going to build a hospital on the far south side of Chicago that hasn't happened in 100 years, Advocate Health. The 1901 project, we got the deal done to extend the red line, right? Folks have been fighting for that for decades. We just, you know, revamped on my side of town, the green line, the Austin stop, right? And, you know, it wasn't enough for me to just simply put forth resources and then just throw up a jump ball. We had to be intentional about it. The last thing that I'll say is, Cleopatra, home ownership, the reason why I talk about affordability. Home ownership is our gateway to generational wealth.
1: Absolutely.
0: And so that's why I put forth $20 million, $21 million to be precise, to create up to $70,000 for closing costs and down payment assistance. But you can only qualify not just based upon income, but where you decide that you want to live. Because my goal is to repopulate the city of Chicago, but particularly in our communities that where our folks have been forced out. And so it's not enough to just create, again, this jump ball scenario. The dollars and the resources that we are making available are intentional about going to our communities. And bump whatever the Trump administration is accusing me of. I am going to be unapologetic about investments in our communities, because when the city of Chicago, when the west and south sides of the city of Chicago develop, it benefits our entire city. And here's the proof. More people are visiting our city right now than any other time in the history of Chicago. Over 57 million people came to our city last year, and we are already on pace to break that record. At a time in which we just saw last year, we experienced a 60-year low in homicides. It doesn't mean that everything is perfect, because by no stretch of the imagination am I perfect. Have I made some missteps along the way? Absolutely. Have I learned from those lessons?
1: I certainly have.
0: And in less than 4 years, there's no administration that I could point to in modern history that can say that they oversaw the city at a time in which the economic prowess of our city was growing while violence was going down. And is there more work to be done? Yes. Are there things that I can do better? Absolutely. My wife reminds me of that every single day, and we've been together for almost 30 years.
1: Hey,
0: right?
1: Mrs. Johnson.
0: What's
1: hi,
0: up,
1: my
0: baby?
1: First lady.
0: What's up? She is beautiful. Trust me.
1: Let me get to that, because you're talking about growth. Yeah. And as I was driving in, and you know, I got to ask you this popular question in a second, but
0: what about potholes?
1: No.
0: Okay, good.
1: I've been weaving.
0: Call your alderman.
1: I'm trying to tell you. I call mine. That's the whole story. But listen. I thought back to, I woke up to this interesting commercial as I was doing my morning rounds on the major networks. And I thought back to Brandon is Better. I don't know the last time you thought about that, but Brandon is Better. And then I came up with, he came doing better, and then now he's demanding better. And you're welcome to adopt it. It's yours. But demanding better because equal playing field, right? So I want to talk about growth. Mm-hmm. I want to talk about how far you've come as a neophyte, right? This is your first rodeo. But uniquely, you said 57 million people, you're the 57th mayor. So I like commonalities, right? So you have grown to a pinnacle that surpasses those that have come before you. But then immediately you recognize some weaknesses or mm-hmm. areas of where you can get stronger. I want to highlight those.
0: Mm-hmm. Yeah, I mean, look, there's no secret here that, you know, coming out the gate, you know, I did not effectively communicate what we were doing and why we were doing it. I didn't do that well. And there were people in my administration that, you know, as much as, you know, I believe that there was alignment, the skill set did not necessarily match the moment. Right.
1: Okay.
0: And you learn that. I mean, and I've said this before. There were people who were in my administration that I inherited, and, you know, I took a risk and kept them in. And in retrospect, that was not the right path moving forward. Right. And so we had to make some decisions and course correct. And it doesn't mean that people were bad. I don't know if they were all nefarious.
1: So if you were to hit a reset button, would you had dumped? Dump the old. Let's keep it true. I mean, because usually

0: I work for four CEOs under Chicago Public Schools. Let's be clear. Mm-hmm. And every CEO did the same thing. So my expectation was for you to have hit the dump button, right? Usually they come in, eviscerate everything that was there, and bring in their people. You not only kept some retainers, but some of them stayed a little too long. If you were to have done it again, or if you got a second chance, what would you have done differently?
1: Well, again, I admit there were people that did not, you know, match the energy that I needed, right? And that was, you know, I regret, you know, that those decisions, right? Those were some missteps, right? Because again, here's my rationale behind it. You know, my thought was much like what I said earlier. I did not want to necessarily repeat the same behavior of previous administrations. Let me demonstrate that I'm willing to work with people, even if they don't necessarily fully agree with me on everything, right? I need that type of challenge. If you look at the appointments of chairs of committees, over half of the individuals that chair my committees did not support me when I ran for mayor. So it wasn't just within my administration, because, you know, you could look at other mayors. Chairs of committees, they tend to be loyalists. That was not a requirement for me, right? And perhaps I should have thought that through a little bit more carefully, but I think at that time, much like I don't want to carry out the same element or dynamics of those who have been in the position of the oppressor, that the whole point of us getting here, if you go back and look at the words of Fannie Lou Hamer, Fannie Lou Hamer fought for Mississippi, but it was bigger than Mississippi for her, right? You know, James Baldwin, you know, who talked about power and ignorance allied is the most ferocious enemy of justice, right? He had a global perspective. You think about, again, Dr. King, who not just argued but fought against wars with administrations that were supportive of some of the elements of the civil rights movements, right? And so I've always carried this position of what Black liberation theology is, which is to not repeat the behavior of the oppressor, to disrupt and to destroy that system. And I think I got, you know, perhaps a little bit too nuanced in that mix. And yes, I should have removed people sooner. I should have understood the interests of corporations a little stronger, particularly around communications. I should have spent more time communicating directly to the people of Chicago versus relying upon your traditional standard form of media to do that, right? There are a number of things that people have no idea that we've done simply because the corporate media decided not to cover it. And I've learned, you know, sometimes the hard way.
0: So let me ask you this, Mayor. Mm-hmm. You know, the bottom line is this. I saw you at the Bud Billiken parade, but I wasn't sure if it was just my mayor or my mayor that's running for reelection. Are you seeking reelection?
1: I didn't see that one coming at all.
0: I know you didn't.
1: Oh, my goodness.
0: I know you
1: didn't. That's pretty impressive,
0: thank
1: sister.
0: You.
1: How long did you work on that in the mirror?
0: I didn't. That's what makes me
1: It was
0: awesome.
1: Real natural, too. That's impressive. I will say this. I am preparing to make a decision, you know, really soon, and there's certain measures that I wanted to put in place to better assess our situation. As I said, the goal is to build.
0: So what's your assessment? I need you to get out your head, because Black folks are listening. Mm-hmm. And once I open up these phone lines, you know, I needed to know whether or not you are seeking reelection, because I want to ask you, why should Black folks vote for you? See, I'm there. Mm-hmm. I need to know if you there. Mm-hmm. Are you there to allow me to ask you this question? Because folks want to know what they need to do. Yeah. We need marching orders. You've been saying mission the entire time, because I assume you are the general. And if you're the general leading this army, which way are we going?
1: Well, we're certainly headed in the right direction.
0: Okay.
1: That's clear, right? I mean, the city of Chicago is safer. The city of Chicago is becoming more affordable. Listen, it doesn't mean that we don't have our challenges. I was talking to a dad just on Friday, $1,800 for rent. By the end of the month, this for a two-bedroom. By the end of the month, he and his wife, you know, they're struggling just to make the ends meet. And, you know, we're establishing programs, right, to help them with food and the ends meet. And, you know, we're establishing programs, right, to help them with food and other costs and school supplies and clothing, right? There's affordability is the big crisis. And that's why I've been so
0: affordability
1: focused
0: on the very beginning. Is on every bound.
1: Oh, absolutely. Right. And so that's why, again, we're on pace to build over 10,000 of them. And there's more work to be done. The $70,000 of down payment.
0: I know.
1: And
0: saying that, Mayor Johnson, with more work to

0: be done.
1: Yeah.
0: You said mission. You used the language. I got to open up the phone lines. But okay. The bottom line is, I did a whole segment on the Great White Hope. I got to ask you about it because there's a lot of frogs leaping. And I ain't never known an incumbent that had to declare. But you are in a very precarious situation. Whereas folk like where you sit but don't know. I heard somebody say, it's a job. I about threw my phone. I want to ask you, do you hit a clock after 5? How long and hard do you work every day? Like, for real, what is your day?
1: Oh, I mean, it's...
0: Is this a job?
1: Listen, let me say...
0: Because a job stops at a certain time.
1: It's nonstop. I would say it like that. And it has been one of the great joys of my life. I kid you not, you know, Cleopatra, what I've been able to experience as mayor in terms of just seeing the full scope of our city. I wish more Chicagoans could see the entire city of Chicago the way I've experienced. I'll be honest with you here. Lollapalooza wasn't my thing. And I'm sure I'm not alone in that, right? You know,
0: I've never seen the inside of Lollapalooza.
1: You see what I'm saying? Like, it's Gospel Fest, Blues Fest.
0: I've seen the barricades,
1: Fest,
0: but I've never
1: seen. You know what I mean? Like, there are certain things that Black Chicago, like, we tend to do. The Taste, right, which we brought back to 5 days in July.
0: So you buttering us all up, man, and I didn't ask on the bread, where's the meat? Listen, okay, I'm going to let my people ask. I'm going to give you one more time now. Bottom line is I saw my mayor in full-fledged. Shout out to Jack Master Funk Farley. He's going to be in the studio a little later on this week. But the point is, you was suited and booted, and you look like a real general. I just want to know, are you marching us to victory? What do you want from us? What do you want from Black Chicago?
1: Anthony, line one.
0: There it is. Let's talk to Anthony. My man is something else. Let's talk to Anthony. Anthony, talk to us. Welcome to WVO.
1: I got you, Anthony.
2: Good morning, Queen Cleopatra. Can you hear me?
0: Yes.
2: Good morning, Honorable Mayor Johnson.
1: Good morning, sir.
2: Good morning, brother. I'm going to say this. This is just my personal opinion. I wish he wouldn't run. You know why? Because these Negroes in Chicago don't deserve it. Mm-hmm. I think about some of the aldermen that he had to deal with, like your alderman in the Ninth Ward, and the fact that we as Black people are so mentally controlled. Black people do the same thing when they first go to a Black-owned restaurant, the first thing, or a Black-owned business, they look for something to complain about. And the first thing they do when they come out of that restaurant is, gee, this is why I don't support niggas. You know, cause they had an issue with that one establishment, they would paint the whole picture. We suffer from envy and self-hate. You know, in the hip-hop world, Chicago was looked at as the city of hate. And we are the city of hate. I heard a caller call in and complain about a private salvagery in his ward. And I'm saying to myself, why are you blaming this on the mayor? Call your alderman. He call in all the time and talk about this so-called garbage truck that's in the ward doing some garbage work. I don't know what it is. But nobody looks beyond the mayor. They don't complain about Prickster, who is sabotaging your mayorship. Trust me, that man is sabotaging you. They don't complain about the Democratic Party when it comes to this migrant situation. They didn't complain about the Cook County Board because the media didn't tell them to. The media only focused on a man who the policy, it wasn't his policy, it was a Democratic policy. But you have not one time had a call in and say that this is the fault of the Democratic Party or complain about the money that Prisker was sending down to the city. It's amazing when Negroes in Chicago don't deserve a man who's unapologetically Black, who love himself and loving people. Let that white boy get in there, and I promise you, you wouldn't get half the complaints that you get now, and they won't be get. They not gonna get nothing.
0: Thank you,
2: sad. It's sickening, the hate that we have towards one another.
0: Thank you, Anthony. Good call, Mayor Johnson.
1: Look. There is no secret here that our communities have been severely disinvested in and traumatized, right? And I find hope in this moment, knowing that, you know, a couple weeks ago, Cleopatra, Dr. Bernice King came to Chicago and walked the very route that her father walked. And here's the conclusion that Dr. King came to when he left Chicago. He said that with everything that he experienced all over the country, he had never experienced what he experienced in Chicago.
0: Yeah.
1: But he said that if we can do it right in Chicago, we can do it anywhere in the world. There's a reason why our city is under attack. What Dr. King prophesied is manifesting. Make no mistake about it. The movement that's happening around this country is the direct result of our leadership here in Chicago. Over 30 million people, 10% of the country, they are living under executive orders that I signed here in Chicago.
0: You know what?
1: The bus ordinance that we passed, the country adopted that. This conversation around safety and affordability.
0: But how do people- you feel when folk are just, man, like I listened to a commercial. I had to look closer. I thought it was you. It was your platform for your city, your seat, for your fifth floor. I mean, universal pre-K, housing, improving. I mean, like, bruh, it's so brazen. Mayor Johnson, come on, birthday twin. I know you feel me. Like, at the end of the day, what do you want? What would you, I wouldn't normally ask this of the Lord, but what would you have us do? Because black folks are saying, hey, this man just said they don't deserve you. How do you respond to that?
1: I do believe that there is a concerted effort to convince our people that we don't deserve the righteousness and the justice that we have fought for. I do believe that. And it's why I'm fighting hard every single day to break down the barriers, to disrupt the narrative, to interrupt the status quo, to beat back against a system that has harmed us, right?
0: And let's take some more calls. Let's talk to Pam.
1: How about that, Pam? That's
0: Pam, talk to us.
1: My seven, thank you.
3: Good morning, Pam. Cleopatra. Good morning, Mayor Johnson. And both of you are on fire. Let me just say, Cleopatra, I'm going to take a point of privilege, and I'm going to say that the mayor is going to run. But that's just me. Mayor, you can confirm or deny, or you can just stay neutral. But Cleopatra, I'm saying he's going to run. So first, let me say thank you. To Anthony, please understand that there are many black voters like me and voters of other ethnic groups who care about the mayor and what he is doing. Mayor, I was out there canvassing and knocking doors for you your first run when it was 2 degrees outside, and I'll do it again if I need to, because I appreciate what you're doing. I appreciate that you admit your errors. I just wanted to ask you this. Talk to people why it's important for us to get out and vote in the local, in the state, and in the national elections. And then let me just say this. Thank you for protecting us from the adjudicated sexual abuse in the White House. He is on a vengeful attack because he hates black people. And we need someone, Cleopatra, in that fifth floor who will stand up for us against the attack from the federal government and sometimes the state. So please speak to that, Mayor Johnson, and then also the children. Why is it that you're trying to protect the children, but also you can be pro-public safety and pro-police?
0: Thank you.
3: I understand where you come from on this, and I thank you, and you have my full support. Whatever you need us to do, please let us know.
1: Thank you. Thank you, Pam. I'll say for our children, that one's easy, right? That's, you know the continent, that's how the elders would greet one another. Mm-hmm. They would start off by saying, how are the children? And if the children were well, that speaks to a thriving society. And if the children were not well, it was more an indictment on the elders, right? And so that's why youth employment, we started this brand new program with Streets and Sanitation, where we hire high school seniors to work for us in the summer. If they stay, you know, we hold on to them. If they decide they want to do something else, you know, no love loss. That first cohort, by the end of next year, they'll be 22 years old, earning $90,000 a year. 22 years old with a paid, you know, city job, union job. These are our people that we're focused on. Shout out to Maya Foundation, who helped us get free memberships at our YMCAs across the city. Over 2,000 young people took advantage of it.
0: I want to applaud you for that because, you know, we go back to what it used to be. And you are making a new inroad to what it is going to be. Again, you know, I went back in my mind today why Brandon was better, and then why Brandon is demanding better, and why Brandon is doing better, since folks want to borrow that word, better.
1: Yeah.
0: You know, you've been on that, right? Mm. And you have continued. On top of the children, you have a fully elected school board race that is coming. So while Pam is talking about municipal activity,
1: we got to vote.
0: You just Yeah. You just laid that out. You just made your last maneuver to even appoint somebody for you. You have no input in that whatsoever. Talk about
1: that. But the voters have to come out and vote, y'all. Yeah. Listen, and I love the legacy of Mayor Harold Washington. But, you know, I remember some of the OGs would say how Mayor Harold Washington supported an elected school board until he became mayor. Which, listen, I totally understand, right? And I thought it was important that we hold to that promise and push for a fully elected representative school board. And so Pam is right. We have to get out and vote. The last thing that she brought up was the federal attacks and the state not doing its part. The state has to fully fund our schools. Mm-hmm. Right now, our schools are only funded at 25%. New York funds their school. The state funds their schools at a tune of 40%. Pennsylvania, 45%. California, Los Angeles, and San Francisco, 70, 75%. We're not fully funding our schools. Here's what's interesting, Pam, about the first part of your question about federal attacks in particular. If you go back and look at a speech that Mayor Harold Washington delivered in his second inaugural address, he talks about cities being attacked by the federal government. At that time, it was Ronald Reagan. Listen, y'all, this playbook.
0: And then Trump takes his cues from Reagan.
1: That's all I'm saying. Reaganomics. Right? They're not using any new tools, right? No. There's just different players, and there's a far greater degree of fascism in this country, right? Where you have absolute dominance and control by individuals or one single individual to dictate to the rest of us what we should possess. We did not succeed in the 80s, quite frankly. And that's what has garnered what we are experiencing now. I believe it's incumbent upon us as black voters in particular to take heed to what Mayor Harold Washington warned us of in the 80s, that these attacks against American cities is an affront and an attack against our democracy, because it's where cities where the rubber meets the road. But I will say it like this. I know our work is not finished. There's much more work to do.
0: Yeah, that's what I'm trying to get out of you so we can get this assignment. Now, Ms. Eunice is our beloved elder who is going to take precedence over everybody. I got to take Ms. Eunice's call. Ms. Eunice, talk to us. Welcome to WVON.
4: Good morning, Cleopatra, and to my dearly beloved mayor. I used to talk to him on the radio. I love you very much. And if Trump can be president, you can certainly be the mayor. And we always end up giving up power. Look at the power that Trump has, and he's abusing it in every way he can. And thank you, Mr. Mayor. Even at my age, I'll be willing to do what I can. And God bless you.
1: Thank you. God bless you, too. Love you, too, Ms.
0: Look
1: Smith.
0: At that. Let's talk to Randy. Randy, talk to us. Welcome to WVON.
5: Well, good morning, Auntie Roker. Good morning, Mayor Brandon Johnson. I just wanted to say I'm one of your top supporters. I have much respect for you. I appreciate Cleopatra. They're such a tremendous asset to our community. I appreciate you because you exemplify, and you're the epitome of what a mayor should be. You and Mayor Harold Washington and others have done so much to try to advance the interests of our community. I have much respect for you. We're going to be canvassing the community. As a matter of fact, I'm working with a group right now at the Alliance and Frank Chapman and others. And Joe Osberg and others. We're going to be canvassing the community to make sure that you're reelected mayor of the city of Chicago because you've done an outstanding job. And I want you to address this. The misinformation, disinformation campaign that they have carefully orchestrated, right, with the help of these something place blacks, right? The people who are part of the 50, Chicago Flips Red, right? Those various individuals and groups that are down there trying to destabilize your government, right? Come down to city council disrespecting you. We need to shine and lay out your legislative victories. Please lay out your legislative victories, your successes. We're going to have to put out literature and other things
0: well,
5: to
0: thank
5: try to inform
0: Randy,
5: you.
0: Randy. He hadn't even announced if he's going to run, so you talking about this whole political strategy
5: Look, you know what I'm going to do? I'm training.
0: Unless he's going to change his mind.
5: I'm training Brazilian Jiu-Jitsu. I'm going to grab you and put the Jiu-Jitsu lock on you to make you say, Uncle, that you're going to run for mayor.
0: There it is. Good call, Randy. Good call.
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Say it again.

It's gospel music with your gospel sister, Pam Morris-Walton. Oh, give thanks unto the Lord, for he is good, and his mercy endureth forever. Good morning, everybody. Hi, Diane. Hi, Stephen. Hi, Sterling. Hey, Jerry. How you doing? It's gospel music that touches the heart, heals wounds, helps one through difficult times and difficulties. This is Reverend Charles Nix and St. James Mass Choir. The song is entitled, Oh Give Thanks, Flight 1690, Gospel, with Pam Morris-Walton on the station America listens to. This is WVON. Good Sunday morning, everybody.

That's Pastor, the late Reverend Charles Nix, everybody. Detroit, Michigan music coming over. Flight 1690 WVON, God's favorite radio station, where I feel personally that no other form of music affects the human body, mind, and spirit like good gospel music. Yes. I give thanks for Valoria Simpson. Happy birthday to you. Happy 75th birthday to you. To Mrs. Fred Nelson, happy birthday goes out to you. And happy 50th birthday goes to Bishop, wedding anniversary to Bishop Horace E. Smith and Susan Davenport Smith. Oh my God, Marvin Sapp was amazing last night. We have his music in the second hour and the third hour. And you don't want to miss it because he actually sung those particular songs live last night at the Apostolic Faith Church. Yes, he did. When you arise in the morning, think, just think of what a precious privilege it is to be alive. When you rise up in the morning, just think about the precious privilege to be alive, to breathe, to think, and to enjoy life. And I thank you for being a part of Gospel with Pam Morris Walton. Now and then, it's good to pause in our pursuit of happiness and just be happy. Just be happy. Let's continue with John P. Key. We played him. He was the second song with the church medley. He was giving us all this music that he has written over the years. Such an incredible person, Pastor John P. Key. Now, here is the community choir that he formed featuring him, John P. Key, on Something That I'm Standing in the Need Of. And you know what that is? I'm standing in the need of this for the country, for the state, for the city, for everybody. I'm standing in the need of prayer that we do the right thing. November the 3rd. I'm doing that. And the reason I say that is because if your vote wasn't important, they wouldn't be trying to block it now. This is WVON.

John P. Key with a powerful story. We're going to take a pause for the calls of commercial music, messages for you and for me, for everybody. Okay, and right after that, we're going right into, I strongly believe that Leanne Fame is on lead with Reverend Milton Brunson and the Thompson Community Singers, the choir. And the song is entitled, Guess You're Wondering. I'm going to give you all 4 minutes and 13 seconds of this song nonstop into Keith Pringle's Call Him Up. Out of that, into Kathy Taylor, Oh, How Precious. And then this week, I was listening to a program, and I was listening to Darwin Cobbs, and no music. Darwin Cobbs was talking to Meta about his career and his music and how he used to be a background singer and now where he is in life with being a lead singer with his own group, his own choir, his own music. And then I pulled over to the side of the road. I did. To listen to Hallelujah to the King. We're going to do that right after this. WVON. 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

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To you, Diane Carey. To all of our listeners all over the country, Berlifa, thank you so much for listening up on the hill in St. Albans, West Virginia. Don't forget to vote yes, everybody, for all your retention judges. Don't forget, just go to the bottom of the ballot and check them all off. Yes. Yeah. Can't stop praising his name. I'm going to let this play all the way through, all 6 minutes, 57 seconds of the song into Kathy Taylor music on WVON.

Elsa, Ted, Kelly, Lucy, Frank, Vanessa, Darlene, Margaret, Peggy, Queen Cam, once again, Wanda, James, music to help you on your journey. I didn't call your name. All you got to do is call your name and say, Pam is playing this music for me because I am. Just call him. His name is Jesus. My God, my God, my God, my God. Music that makes you feel good, make you feel good all through your bones. Gospel music. WVON.

That's Fred Nelson, everybody. On Flight 1690, the station America listens to, WVON, with your gospel sister, Pam Morris-Walton, who loves you, and you can't do a thing about it. And happy birthday to your wife, your lovely wife, Linda. It's beautiful music for beautiful people talking about you. Now, you know that the First Church of Deliverance recorded this song decades ago, written by Fred Nelson, decades ago. But on this day, in September 2026, September 13, It Sounds So Good to Me, He's Been Good, gospel music to help you on your journey. It just gives you a warm feeling all over. Wow. In the next hour, we're going to come back with music that I listened to this song through the week, everybody, and I know that it's possible. I can't say Queen Kim when it's possible. I cannot say Diane. I cannot say to any of our listeners, but I'm asking God to let there be peace on earth and let it begin with me. So if you ask him that, you can be an example. Okay, too. Let there be peace on earth. Ricky Dillard and New G into Dr. Charles G. Hayes and the Cosmopolitan Church Choir, All in His Hands. Into the Clark Sisters, Is My Living in Vain? And then Cece Winans, That's My King. And there's so much more just for you. Pam Morris-Walton sharing with you the best I have to offer. Gospel music, WVON.

0: So when I hear this song, I think back to August the 26th, everybody, 2016, when I woke up with a stranger's heart beating strong in me. 10 years later, still beating strong in me. No rejection, no infection. I think about this, and I'm not the only one that God's been good to. He's been good to you. And then I think about my sister-in-law, 75 years of life. Happy birthday to you, and happy birthday to you, Dave. And if you're celebrating a birthday, happy birthday goes out to you, too. And may you continue to celebrate your life. My request for you is to live. WVON.
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4: 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I am your host, Lynn Richardson. It's WVON 1690 AM, the talk of Chicago, the voice of the nation, our favorite radio station. And we are creating millionaires one family at a time, one day at a time, $1 at a time, and one dime at a time. And that means you.
5: The harvest is here and the time is now. And oh boy, we got a whole lot to talk about. And to talk about it today, I have my girl, our legend, our icon, my sister and business partner and friend, MC Light, is here on the round table. We got to just get right into this one. Thank you so much for joining me today, Light. How are you?
6: I am doing well. Thank you so much, Lynn. Good day to you.
5: Are you well? Because I'm not well. I'm not well. I'm not well at all. Well, this is my thing. Okay, so you heard the news about Ryan Coolidge being mistaken for a bank robber. You, as a matter of fact, you got the whole story. I'm just, you know, I'm like Madea. What is going on? What happened?
6: Well, from my understanding, because I have gotten bits and pieces, you know, I work like you, so I'm moving and moving around. But I was hit with the story several times in one day, coming into contact with either radio or TV or social media. And that is, he went, the director of Black Panther, an all-time, you know, favorite amongst the community and the world, in fact, international appeal, was amazing for this movie. In any case, he walks into a bank. He has his mask on. I believe he may have had some shades on, which is not unusual in the daytime. Maybe even a hat on. But he wasn't trying to disguise himself. He was actually being himself, which, you know, his everyday wear, also with a mask that is required. Okay.
5: Correct. So he Because we are in a pandemic, right?
6: Exactly. From what I understand, he had a note that basically said what he was trying to do, and that was to withdraw $12,000 from his bank account. And the only reason why he had a note is because he wanted to be discreet about it. He's out in Atlanta right now. And you know what? It really wouldn't matter where I was. I'm not trying to withdraw that amount of money and be extremely vocal and loud about it at a bank.
5: Correct.
6: You can walk out and get robbed.
5: Let me tell you, first of all, just put a pin in that right there.
6: Okay.
5: There is one bank in particular here on the West Coast. As soon as you walk in, they ask you, why are you here today? Would you get out of my face? Why would you ask people why they're there and in front of all these other people? Like, they literally ask you. And I remember being in this bank and overhearing so many people say what they were in the bank for. They think they're doing customer service, but they're not. Okay, keep going. Girl, I'm hot today. I'm hot.
6: That's an interesting point. It's like they're trying to get their staff ready for what it is that you may need, but it alerts everyone else to what it is that you're there to do.
5: Exactly.
6: Which is silly as all get out. You know, that's people that ain't accustomed to hood life.
5: Yeah.
6: Like putting your money in your sock.
5: Right.
6: You know, my mama used to make me put my money in my deep down in my sock. And her father, my papa, used to make her put her money in a sock, in her pants, and safety pin it to the inside of her trousers. Let me tell you, we had all sorts of ways. Tell them about where Grandma B used to keep that $20.
5: Oh, baby. In the room, on top of the shelf, behind the box, inside a pocketbook, inside the zipper, wrapped up in a piece of paper towel. Yeah. It's like 15 hiding places.
6: Paper towel for it. Keep it dry. You got humid.
5: She always had some paper towel in her purse. Let me tell you, I don't know. So anyway, so Ryan Coolidge goes into the bank.
6: He's being discreet, as he should be. As he should be. And he also said that on the note. He's trying to be discreet and does not want to count the money there. She then asked him for ID. He then produces his California driver's license. She looks at it and thinks that it's not real, or I don't know what she thought, but at that moment, she thought it was probable cause to notify the police that they were being robbed.
5: Wow.
6: You know, it's so sad. And just now I gave off a laugh, but that laugh was from sadness, from embarrassment for her, embarrassment for him. It was just totally unnecessary to handle that matter that way. And this is someone who's probably so uneducated about us as a people, probably has not come into contact with people of color outside of that bank to go to the extreme measures of thinking that you're being robbed. Or she's in La La Land watching too many movies and TV shows, that when somebody comes to her with a real valid request and supports it by showing them a valid form of identification, and you call the police.
5: And you know what is so, you know, it's bittersweet, because this man is in a position. How much money was he withdrawing?
6: From what I read, $12,000.
5: Okay.
6: Allegedly.
5: Yeah. So he's withdrawing whatever sum, whatever amount of money. First of all, the fact that he can actually do that. He can actually walk into a bank in America in this day and age, as a black man, and he has the assets to actually withdraw. I'm just confused, because it's almost like, and we know that there have been other scenarios, we can't put our money in the bank and we can't get it out. It's like, what are we supposed to do around here?
6: That's crazy. Well, yeah. I mean, on the next segment, I'd really like to hear that story about not being able to put your money in the bank.
5: Oh, yes, honey. Oh, yes. Oh, yes. Oh, yes. We have to talk about this, because there are African Americans, people of color, who can't even put their money in the bank when they try to make it grow. The harvest is here and the time is now.
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4: So what is the action of the day, the word of the hour? It is to judge not, lest ye be judged. Let's stop judging people, each other. And, you know, unfortunately, sometimes we're dealing with these kinds of issues and it's us judging each other. I still don't know who, what the, you know, background is of the person who made this incorrect judgment of our brother Ryan Coogler. But, you know, it just goes without saying that every last one of us is here and we're human and we have a heart and we have hearts and we have feelings and we have emotions. And so try to see something from someone else's perspective before you go running off into making a judgment. And that's anybody. That's a friend. That's a family member. That's a relative. That's a, you know, a colleague. That's somebody working. That's somebody you're going to encounter. Judge not, lest ye be judged. And we don't want to be judged by anybody except the King. So, yes, yes, yes. The harvest is here and the time is now. Don't turn that dial. We have to take a break. We'll be right back. WVON.
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4: Welcome back. You're listening to the Millionaires Roundtable. I'm your host, Lynn Richardson, and we are creating millionaires one family at a time, one day at a time, $1 at a time, and one dime at a time, and that means you.
5: Yes, the harvest is here and the time is now, but we confused because it seems like they're trying to take it away. I don't understand. Light, thank you so much for being here with me today on the Roundtable. This Ryan Coolidge issue, with him being arrested for being discreet in a bank in Atlanta trying to withdraw a large sum of money and trying to be discreet so he doesn't have to count it in front of everybody that's standing there in the bank and get robbed as soon as he goes outside is unmatched, but only by the other issue, the flip side, where there have been notable cases wherein, for example, one of the former NFL players, you know, had a large sum of money he wanted to put in the bank. And he was going to be a private client, basically, you know, clients with large sums of money who then get special services, you know, discounts on things and, you know, individualized attention when they go to the bank. And, you know, the investment banker was caught on tape. This was a couple of years ago, and I don't want to, you know, disparage any particular institution's name because I understand that, you know, we are moving forward towards diversity and inclusion, and I am proud to be a part of that message. But, you know, it was very well known, and he could not put his money in the bank. There was another case, like, wherein an African-American woman, she had gotten a large sum of money. It was either from the lottery or a life insurance disbursement, and she wanted to put her money in the bank and couldn't do it there because they thought, well, you know, those people, they don't do the right thing with their money. Like, it really is something. And the thing that gets me, that really makes my heart just hurt a bit for Ryan Coolidge, it was a regular day. He woke up in the morning to take care of some business, to handle something. who knows what for. You know, we've been on the road over the past decade or more and handling large transactions from time to time. We don't do that anymore. So don't think you about to come get me because I don't have it. All right. But we used to, we were on, you know, people listening, child, they be like, I don't have it. We don't handle large transactions on the road anymore. But yeah, there have been times I remember being on one particular tour with you and I became the general manager of that tour. And there were nights where I had, you know, $500,000 in cash in my backpack because that's what we had to pick up at the theater that day. And there was no bank open and we're on the road and we're in some, you know, little town that doesn't have one of the regular banks and so on and so forth. But he went to the bank to handle some business, to take care of something, who knows, a sick relative, a friend, a business transaction, whatever it was. And he ended up getting arrested. Do you understand how traumatic that is?
0: It just doesn't make any sense. But I mean, that's usually how we are met with systemic racism. We're totally taken off guard. We have people who have been driving with their families, with their kids in their cars, and pulled out of their cars. Like, Lynn, if we went through all of the names of the people that didn't expect stuff to go down the way they did because of racism, we'd be here until kingdom come.
5: Yep. Yep.
0: People minding their own business, trying to get their life handled, and they're met with someone who is just uncomfortable with the notion and the sight of people of color.
5: Yes.
0: It leaves them uneasy. They don't know how to handle it.
5: Wow. Yeah, and sometimes I think it might even be jealousy. You know, when a customer comes up to the window, there's a certain expectation, I guess, that, you know, the teller may have. And the person gives you their ID, account number, whatever, and you open their, you look at their account or whatever it is that happens, and you're like, oh, you know, I know that there have been times when, you know, I might have been looking a little grimy, you know, baseball cap or, you know, I'm just on the move and I'm there and I'm handling something. And there have been times when I took my glasses off and I looked the person in the face so that they could see that the person on the ID is actually me. I know I might not look like this person. And when I first approached you, I may not look like I have that many accounts with that amount of money in it. That might surprise and alarm, you know, some folks, especially if they got to work that day and they're having trouble taking care of their family or paying their bills and, you know, so on. But there's all kind of discrimination. So I just started looking up some of these issues. You know, first of all, what are some examples of discrimination in lending and banking? And the number one area for discrimination, I don't think people realize this, it's providing a different customer service experience to mortgage applicants or banking customers, depending on their race, color, religion, sex, and that includes gender identity, sexual orientation, sexual harassment, familial status, national origin, or disability. And it is, you know, it's running rampant. And for the first time in 2020, there was a bill presented to prohibit discrimination in financial services. This is for the first time ever.
0: Wow.
5: Yes. Mm-hmm. So, you know, there's so many things. There's even discrimination in, like, unfortunately, in the financial services world, if you are dealing with someone who has to make a decision on your loan or someone who has to make a decision on your account, their opinions are sometimes discriminatory. Their beliefs. I'll give you one example, which is why I started the Home Buyers Club. Someone of color may turn in a tax return, and that tax return may show that the person owed some money in taxes. Someone who is of the majority may turn in that same tax return, and that tax return shows that they owe money in taxes. Well, the assumption is that the person of majority has the money somewhere to pay, even if it's not in a bank account that you see on that mortgage application. But I have had it happen that an underwriter would ask someone of color, well, how are you going to pay your taxes? That's not your business. That's not your business.
0: Right.
5: It's not your business. It's not showing up on the credit report. It's not a derogatory item. Let's say that person only needs $20,000 to put down on their house, but they show the person owes $40,000 in taxes. Now they start asking, how are you going to pay your taxes? Do you have a payment plan? All of these things. And it's assumptions that are made throughout this process. So we have a lot of work to do in terms of, you know, equity. We talk about inequity in pay, inequity in opportunities. But now there is inequity just in your ability to walk inside a bank and put some money in or take some money out. The harvest is here and the time is now.
4: Don't turn that dial. We have to take a break. We'll be right back. WVON.
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4: Welcome back. You're listening to the Millionaires Roundtable. I'm your host, Lynn Richardson, and we are creating millionaires one family at a time, one day at a time, $1 at a time, and one dime at a time, and that means you.
5: The harvest is here, and the time is now. Light, thank you so much for being here with me on the roundtable today. My heart just really goes out to, you know, our brother for the experience that he had, and my heart goes out to all of our brothers and sisters and, you know, people who are facing these unexpected surprise cases of this is actually very harmful. It's harmful to the spirit. It's harmful to the mind. It's harmful to the heart. And I pray that something is going to be done about it. Outside of
0: let's get a correction. His last name is Kugler.
5: Kugler.
0: I know I'm not. Coolidge, right.
5: Okay, Kugler, yeah. Mm-hmm. Ryan Kugler. This is, you know, it's just, it's very disheartening. What do you think should happen in a case like this? I mean, the bank issuing an apology or whomever, that's just really kind of not enough. What do you think should happen?
0: Well, that's interestingly enough, from Ryan's side, he said that it is. He's saying, okay, they apologize. Like, let's just get on the other side of this.
5: Okay.
0: So he's recognizing it was a mistake on the part of the young person that worked there. Which, you know, it's such a toss up in circumstances like this because you want to think, you know, case in point with the woman who had the money and she was looking to invest it and said bank wouldn't accept her her money as an investment, didn't want anything to do with it. Is that a broker or banker and not taking somebody's money? Is that coming from a higher up? Is that coming from an executive? Have they been taught? Is that the climate within the climate and the culture within the company? Like, how does a decision get made like that?
5: You know, yeah. I worked in the financial services industry on the inside for many years. And, you know, unfortunately, the managing director in most cases of that particular location usually is the one that hands down the laws and the rules and establishes the culture of the location. When I was in the financial services industry, I worked for a great MD. I mean, he provided opportunities not only to, you know, people of color like myself who were working in the business. I ended up being number one in the company, rookie of the year, all of this stuff. And he afforded me every possible opportunity that was befitting someone who was producing at my level. And in addition to that, he genuinely, whenever I had an issue with a client or if I had an issue with an elderly person on the south side of Chicago. I remember having three sisters. They were in their 70s. Two of them were twins. There were twins and then an older sister. And they had so much money just sitting in their bank. And I had

0: to do it. And so I think that the layers of the hatred and the prejudice are extremely deep. That's what I think.
1: Yeah, no, I mean, we actually have a friend who, come hell or high water, he is at a black institution, bank. He's at a black bank. He will find a black bank wherever he can. And so he doesn't deal with that, but I'm sure he banks at other places, but he also wants to support black banks because he understands the economic structure and the benefit of, you know, having a customers. And so he wants to lend that support to local and black banks nationwide. So I would just say, you know, that's another way we can combat is just make it stronger, but then also hold the big banks accountable.
0: Yeah.
1: And yeah, they need to be taught. And that young lady, that banker, she, I'm certain that she wasn't alone in this. I'm almost clear that she didn't make a unilateral decision. I think that when it presented itself, she may have gone to a manager and said, look, this is what I have, da da da da da. I don't know that she just made that decision on her own, but I could be wrong. But it's a learning opportunity, specifically for that bank. I haven't heard much about that bank in this type of way. It can clearly just be a mistake, which that's the information they have issued. And that's also what Ryan seems to be satisfied with, an apology. So it could be just a mistake that stems from a whole lot of mistakes made because of the ignorance.
0: Well, we do know that it is fear. God has not given us a spirit of fear, but of power, of love, and a sound mind. And unfortunately, fear is running rampant. And, you know, but there is something we can do about it. The harvest is here and the time is now.
2: 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You may have seen me on Good Morning America, The Steve Harvey Show, or Get Up Mornings with Erica Campbell. Guess what? Did you know you can get your money back if you hire your kids? You can get your money back if you go out to eat? You can get your money back if you go on a vacation? Well, guess what? In my book, Get Your Money Back, Tax Deductions You Never Know About, I'm going to teach you how you can get your money back with your home-based business legally, ethically, and all with the permission of the IRS. 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
0: The harvest is here and the time is now. We are, you know, really, really looking for ways to expand access to regular everyday folks, access to financial services, access to good interest rates, access to products that increase wealth rather than take them away. Light, thank you again for being here. I don't know if you are aware, but there are two things that really just stand out for me. One, mortgage discrimination is a whole article in Wikipedia. Like, it is a section. Like, you can look people up and things. Mortgage discrimination is a whole article in Wikipedia. And it goes through not just the redlining and steering that started happening or continued to happen in the early 30s, but many of the practices that were in place then are still in place today. And specifically, the Civil Rights Act of 1964, I don't know if you're aware of this, Light, I know you are big on history, it provided for protection against discrimination in just about everything except banking institutions. So many banking institutions, unfortunately, were still able to have these discriminatory practices without any retribution, without any, you know,
1: repercussions.
0: Yeah, without any repercussions or consequences. And so the Civil Rights Act of 1964 outlawed discrimination in public places and businesses, including hotels, restaurants, movie theaters, and more, but it left out the banking institutions. So several, you know, senators got together, Sherrod Brown, Tina Smith, Cory Booker, Bob Menendez, Elizabeth Warren, and Chris Van Hollen introduced the Fair Access to Financial Services Act.

0: to their fellow lawmakers. This was late 2020, and a rule was actually put in place by the OCC, the Office of the Comptroller of the Currency, to make it illegal, explicitly illegal, to discriminate. And that's one thing I want people to know. There is help. And I remember going through the mortgage modification process in 2008. Maybe it could have been 2009 by then, but this was when the real estate bubble was bursting, and houses were upside down. And at that particular time, the average bank or mortgage company had a servicing center with maybe, I think average at that time, like, was about 150 employees at a servicing center. And a servicing center is where your mortgage gets serviced. It's where they collect the payments, make sure they put money in the escrow account for your insurance and your taxes. They make sure that stuff gets paid. And if you miss a payment, then they are also, they have a division that then handles, you know, past due payments and so on and so forth. Well, mm-hmm. when the real estate market burst wide open in 2008, the average servicing center went from having 150 employees to well over 2,000. 2,000 people who did not know what they were doing, because we had never been met with such a, basically an epidemic of mortgages and people not paying their mortgages. So, you know, unfortunately, a lot of that was people of color. And a lot of people don't realize, like, during that time, and I know you have something to say about this, people of color were not the first ones to start foreclosing. It was people of majority who understood the science and the mathematics. They were not going to stay in those homes if they were upside down. So they quietly went, got another house, moved into that house, and then let the other one, you know, just go into foreclosure. It was people of color who had fallen in love with the walls, who were trying to hold on to these homes and so on. So that was a pretty big deal.
1: Yeah, I mean, this is news. Well, a lot of it, I guess, I had been privy to, but never really took a deep dive look into the Fair Housing Act and how it is that in 1964, banking was either conveniently left out or they just missed the whole mark on it.
0: Yeah. If you can stop that dollar from growing, then you can stop a whole community from thriving. The harvest is here and the time is now. Don't turn that dial. We have to take a break. We'll be right back. WVON.
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3: Welcome back. You're listening to the Millionaires Roundtable. I'm your host, Lynn Richardson, and we are creating millionaires one family at a time, one day at a time, $1 at a time, and one dime at a time. That means you.
24: Yes, welcome forward. You know, this is just such a beautiful, beautiful time, I think, to reflect. It's a beautiful time to be grateful, it's a beautiful time to review, you know, what it is that we have. I am very thankful that there have been some advances in this area, but clearly there's still more work to do.
25: Definitely more work to do in all areas. You know, it's so funny. I was talking to somebody the other day, and the Marvin Gaye song came up, and it was like, my goodness, what he talked about is still true for today. In all sectors of life, there are people who definitely want to be treated fairly, but there are others who do not know how to treat people fairly or do not care to treat people fairly. And so always it's a learning curve, as well as, you know, there are certain ages that you get to where you become aware of certain things. And then once you get upset about it, like, oh my God, you know, it's like the first time you found out about slavery. It's like, what? People did that to other people? And then you get, you know, you grow older, you get out of that, you understand that, you know, people are not all the same, and that there will be, you know, there will be people who are extremely different from the status quo. But it's about, what can we make the status quo? How can we change it? How can we move the needle on that? And that's through education. You know, when you're separated from a people for so long, it's like, how is it that you can ever have compassion? How is it that you can be, you know, that you can envelop a new way of thinking, a new mentality around people of color? And so I'm extremely hopeful and grateful for where it is that we are, what it is that our forefathers have done prior to us, what it is that list of people that you just named, Cory Booker and Elizabeth Warren and those folks who came together to see fit to buck up against the system and make them accountable and for doing what's right for mankind.
24: Yeah, you know, we, interestingly enough, one of the things that kind of stands out for me, you know, as I said, Ryan woke up yesterday or whatever day it was, whenever it was, whenever this happened, and thought that he was going to have a regular day, and it was not. And there are people who wake up every day with their biases. You know, I think outside of the three men who were responsible for killing Ahmaud Arbery, they were also convicted of hate crimes. Like, there are people, their text messages, their communication, their regular communication with each other was communication of hatred, communication of division, communication of utter disgust and murder. And this was normal for them. This was normal conversation. And so, unfortunately, there are people who show up and work in these banks and work in these financial institutions with those same beliefs. And we still have some work to do.
11: I'm financial expert Lynn Richardson. You may have seen me on Good Morning America giving financial advice. When you get my freedom package, you get the 21 days to financial freedom and how to start a home-based business. See you in class.
24: The harvest is still here. The time is still now. This is still the season to win. This is the season to overcome, and this is the season to keep moving. And I guess I would have to say, yes, I'm happy that he is satisfied with an apology. But just because he's satisfied with an apology, still, it does not mean that more can't be done. Let me just put it like that.
25: Yes, yes, I'm in full agreement with that. And, you know, unfortunately, when you say, I accept your apology, 9 times out of 10, things just go back to normal.
24: Yes.
25: Not unless there is a plan in place for how it is that you deal with these types of circumstances.
24: Yes, absolutely.
25: Yeah, and that's just training. It's more education. And it's really, you know, this is the thing. As an institution, if I had someone act in that way, I would pull them off the floor immediately. Like, they could not service any more of my customers until they were trained properly. And then I'd have them go through a training, which might have a psychoanalysis might have to be done as well. Because if your reason for doing this stems way beyond ignorance of not knowing what to do in that moment versus what you just said, coming from a place of hate. Like, I would have to know that about my staff, because I would not want them representing my company and dealing with customers in that way. So yeah, I would have to pull her off the floor. She wouldn't be able to help another customer until I really knew who she was. And that takes time. That takes time and money and resources to really dig in to the psyche of your employees.
24: You know, there are certainly ways to determine and discover what people are thinking beyond what they say, you know, and what people are feeling beyond what they say. They've got personality tests. And you know, how do you feel if you're standing in a bank and a black man walks in with a mask on? How does that make you feel? Are you afraid? Because there are people who are fearful. They're just fearful, period. And that fear is what has to be addressed. And that fear is what, you know, we have to start to teach. Why do you feel fearful? What is it? Like you said, what have you been told? What have you been thinking? Have you been watching too many movies? It's, you know, what was the conversation in the household that you grew up in? What is the conversation in the household that you're living in today? And so, you know, that fear is definitely there. Light, give us a good word, because, you know, we trying to move. And apparently this happened to Ryan Coogler a while back. So I guess a video just was released recently or what have you. But it's still, you know, it's news and it's shocking, and my heart goes out to him.
25: Yeah. I mean, my word today would just to be, my word every day is walk with God.
24: Mm-hmm.
25: Because in those times, you know, he took on what was presented to him, and that was an ordeal that he was not ready for. However,
24: Hold that thought for us. This is really good. Hold that thought. The harvest is here and the time is now.
3: 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Bye-bye.

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4: What did you set this on, hell?
3: You gotta make her say my name one time here.
5: My name is D.L.
6: Ladies and gentlemen, put your hands together for D.L. Hughley.
4: We're doing this show under duress because Skip does not have it.
7: I can tell. You sound like you are in line.
4: Yeah. The beatings will stop when morale improves.
8: Yeah. Start the topic and then whip our asses for nothing.
4: There he is. Well, Skip got that half white part down, don't he?
7: Yes, he does. Yes, sir. He knows
8: that
7: how
8: 40%
7: to use it.
8: Is yeah. Overtime.
4: Man, thank God. We could have took 100% of the dark. We have to have our white man cut with something. We can't take pure white. I don't think nothing pure white is good for you.
7: I don't either. Sugar,
4: rice,
7: flour.
4: Sugar, women.
7: Cocaine.
4: Nothing good.
9: White rice, remember?
4: It's not good for you.
9: Well, I don't know about that.
4: Do you know if you... Okay, they tell you, you shouldn't eat white rice the next day. Because
9: it
4: has
9: arsenic. Man, I've been eating white rice. Yeah. Left
4: and look what happened. You can't eat that white rice. Your credit's messed up. Look what happened.
8: Ain't nobody calling you.
4: You're not exactly a ringing endorser for what's happening. I've been eating white rice forever. I don't agree with it. I think we have white
7: rice. Well, I did actually have colitis, and I went to the emergency room, whatever. Anyway, but they said what you should do when in those cases, white rice is the best thing for you.
4: Yeah.
7: White rice and white bread.
4: No, that's because you had to run, huh?
7: No. Well, yeah, I did.
4: Yeah. You're just making booty gravy, huh?
7: It wasn't gravy. I was like, it was bad deal. Yeah.
4: Who's in there playing bongos?
7: No noise at all. It was a bad, bad
4: deal.
7: Oh, that
4: was the worst one.
7: It was bad. Really
4: You ever
7: bad.
4: See Weather Anchorman? San Diego milk was not a good idea.
7: Speaking of that, did you see that girl who competed in those, where was it? Some other country. I don't know.
10: And boo-booed on herself while she's in the middle of the race. And kept going.
7: She continued on the competition.
4: Oh, yeah, I saw it. And people were mad.
7: And she won, by the way.
4: Yeah.
7: But just recently, yesterday, yesterday she said, she issued an apology and gave up the championship.
4: Yeah.
7: Gave it up.
4: Well, yeah, she had to because they got to clean up behind her.
7: Because she had already given it up.
4: Oh, yeah.
7: It happened during the burpees. That's when it started.
4: Yeah.
7: When she was doing burpees, but she kept right on going.
10: She should have burped.
7: Now, I don't know what she had eaten that day, but clearly, whatever it was, and it was
10: corn,
7: everywhere.
10: Obviously.
7: She was jumping, and it was all over her arms.
10: Yeah, it was slanging everywhere.
7: Slanging everywhere. She didn't care. I told you had a sensitive subject. Look.
4: When did you have corn?
7: And people around her just kept right on competing, too.
4: Of course. I slipped in some. Shut up, Merle!
7: That is so gross. Oh, my God.
4: What happened? I've been eating rice, three-day-old rice since I was a baby.
8: I'm trying to outrun this smell.
4: All right. Happy birthday to Angela Simmons. Happy birthday to Ben Carson.
7: Really? You going to do that?
4: Hey, you know, I was going to make it. I was going to say something horrible. You know, he tried to kill his mama. You know that, right? He tried to stab his mama.
7: No, yeah. He didn't.
4: Okay, look it up.
7: Did he really?
4: Okay, look it up. Why do you call me a liar before you look stuff up?
7: Because it's habit. Habit.
4: Happy birthday to Tawanda Braxton. Happy birthday to Lance.
10: Oh, Armstrong. One ball.
4: Oh, yeah. All I want is one ball.
8: Old solo.
4: Happy birthday to Ricky Bell, new edition of BBD. Happy birthday to Aisha Tyler. Happy birthday to Serge Ibaka. Happy birthday to Exhibit. Happy birthday to Bobby Jones Gospel. Happy birthday to Holly Robinson Pete. Happy birthday to Anna DeVere Smith. From Nurse Jackie and West Wing. Happy birthday to Tony Kukoc. Happy birthday to Rick.
7: Now, wait, Tino. What?
4: Happy birthday to James Gandolfini. Happy birthday to Eddie Rochester Anderson. Happy birthday to DJ Dennis Johnson. Happy birthday to Fred Willard. And happy birthday to Robert Blake. Those are all possums. Those last ones are all possums. We got a great show lined up. We got Jasmine going to tell us what's trending. And it's Friday. Yeah, Kenny and Happy are the clubs. So we're going to bring the party straight to you with the Hughley House Party on the DL Hughley Show. We're starting One Voyage with a Party before we even leave Miami, October 26th. 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Jazz Man. Tell these good
7: people. Oh, that was cool. Tierra Walker out of San Antonio, Texas. I don't know if you saw this situation, but the family is actually have filed a lawsuit against the attorney general there, Ken Paxton, because of their very strict abortion laws. She actually lost her life due to preeclampsia.
4: Yeah.
7: When she was 20 weeks pregnant. And they could have done something about it, and they chose not to based on, obviously, the laws there. And they say that, you know, basically it was indifference and discrimination and medical mistreatment and all the things that caused her tragic death in 2024.
4: Yeah, I agree. Do you know that happened to my daughter, Ryan?
7: Mm-hmm.
4: And she, of course, she lost a baby. And they were going to make her wait to have a, you know. And unfortunately, if she had lived in Texas, she couldn't have got it.
7: Couldn't have gotten it.
4: That would have been horrible.
7: It's a horrible thing. Preeclampsia is nothing to play with. Mm-hmm. I had it as well. Just not anything mm-hmm. to play with. Mm-hmm. Anyway, finally trending, the Step Forward Challenge. I love this. It's all over TikTok. It's all over Instagram. And let me tell you why. I do. The challenge is the mothers ask the kids to take a step for one step forward for every way that their dad has showed up for them. And so she'll, you know, the mom will say certain things. Take a step forward if your dad has ever cooked you breakfast. Take a step forward if your dad, and it, you know, they always go into things like if your dad ever, you know, made you feel better when your feelings were hurt, or, you know, helped you out during a tough situation. And in the end, the dads always end up crying because the kids are so far away from them, just kind of showing a reflection of, you know, how the dad has been so, you know,
4: and you keep walking and then we slam the door behind them.
5: Look how far you went.
7: That's so terrible.
4: Look how far you went.
7: But it's cute because a lot of them, the kid turns around and see the dad because whatever the mother has asked has touched them in a way that they run back and they hold each other and cry. And it's super cute.
4: Like it. Who is this strange man hugging me? He left.
10: My kids. One of my kids.
4: He took the one step challenge too far.
7: Too far. Wow. He ain't been back. Where you going, daddy?
10: One of my kids turned around and walked right back in the house. I'm like, well, that's not how it's supposed to go.
4: Yeah, it's one step challenge. Well, is that a bill? I got to come back in.
7: But that's what's trending.
11: DL and the crew are setting it up weekday afternoon.

0: Remember that time that chick had that stroke? No. He was gonna pick her up.
1: No.
0: He was like,
2: never would have made it.
0: Hey.
1: So what's wrong? Your friend was talking. Why you talking like that?
0: She had a stroke.
1: No, I did. I was like, oh my God.
0: Well, let me get you a drink.
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0: 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Hughley Show. And we're back.
1: If we as a nation are going to rationalize or use mental illness or psychosis as a rationalization or an excuse for murder and crime and harm, we have to be a bit more consistent. I think that it can't just look like certain people and not like others. It can't be just dependent on our vantage point of that particular individual and the validity we assign to it. I've heard a lot. The last few days about postpartum psychosis, but I will say to this, it isn't just gender specific. There are people, men, I would imagine that any number of men have gone to war and seen horrible things, but they wouldn't be, that allowance wouldn't be made for them. They might have had mental breaks, but that allowance wouldn't be made for them. And psychosis and mental illness should not be excused just one way. If it is going to be an excuse, it should be two things. It should be consistent, and it shouldn't matter what the person looks like or whether we can relate to them or not. Because I know that I saw a young man who had a psychotic breakdown on a train in New York, was choked to death by an ex-Marine, and a jury thought that that was reasonable. Murdering a man with a psychotic break was reasonable. There have been men who have gone away to war and seen horrible things and done crimes. It didn't suffice as an excuse. They were still punished for them. So it can't be dependent on what gender they are and whether we can relate to them or not. And as a nation, if this is going to be a tantamount to murder, allowing murder, then why do we not take it seriously? In America, it's easier to get guns than help. It's easier to say, I want to apply for a gun, I want to carry a gun, than to get somebody to help you mentally. To people who are most likely to be shot by the police, unarmed people shot by the police, most likely, the demographic most likely shot are people who are in emotional or mental distress. So we cannot both rationalize it as a justification for murder and look the other way when somebody we think isn't worthy of it does it. Rob Reiner's son, they're not going to seek the death penalty, I would imagine, because of some homage to mental illness. It used to be a time when I was growing up and the Bible said, honor thy mother and father that the days may be long. Now we're saying, okay, you can stab them to death. So these things would ring truer to me if it weren't so specific to a specific gender or a specific race. If we were looking at things in a fair, judicious way, that would be okay. And even that wouldn't be okay because as a nation, we don't take it seriously. How do we cut funding for mental illness and use it as a justification? How do we not get people help and use it as a justification? So you can't both say this is a problem that is worth it, that is so bad, these people, we make allowance for them committing these heinous crimes, but not so problematic that we make allowances in terms of finances and dealing with it as a culture. We have decided to spend money on any number of things. We go to war. We spend money on all kind of frivolous things. But if it is that we're going to use the rationale of mental breaks and psychosis and mental illness for justification for these heinous crimes, we have an obligation as a nation to do something about it. If a person is telling you they're having problems, there should be a place they can go. And all of these places, these budget cuts, don't lead them there. If we as a nation are going to rationalize murder, rationalize heinous crimes because someone is having a psychotic breakdown, we have an obligation, as I said earlier, to do something about it. It's not just okay to say that they hear voices. If they're saying they hear voices, a nation has a responsibility to say you can have some help too. That's a little note from the GED section. It's the D.L. Hughley Show.
0: She's jazz. She's smart. It's the Jazzy Report on the D.L. Hughley Show.
2: House lawmakers voted to keep power-hungry data centers from sticking their neighbors with their energy bill. The House approved that the ratepayers protection plan, which basically pushes energy grid upgrade costs for new AI data centers onto who? The companies that build them.
3: Oh boy, figure out
2: exactly where they are.
1: If I wanted a deadbeat roommate, I'd
2: who's sucking up all the water?
3: Yeah, the energy.
1: Yeah. Turn that off.
3: I'd have a son that move back in. That's what I would do.
2: Dang, that's the second time, Skip. It's your son back home drinking up all the water, eating up all the food.
1: Everything. Hey, data center, how you doing?
2: Yeah, right, that's his new name.
1: Have all the information, using up all the resources.
2: Speaking of information and resources, Merriam-Webster has announced 1,400 additional words and updates, capturing everything from situationship to crypto gambling. And some of the other new words are, or, you know, I guess collective words, cuffing season, looks maxing, which I don't know what that means, meme coin, vibe coding, parasocial. That sounds like that might be me. And a superfood.
1: That sounds
2: those
1: like
2: are all the new words.
1: That sounds
2: shapewear, like parasocial.
1: Shapewear. You mean
2: that don't sound that, like me.
3: No. Cuffing season not new. That's old.
2: That's not new at all. But parasocial
1: shapewear
2: is
1: what? It's Spanx, right?
2: Yeah, that's what I think it is. Or Skims, whatever they're calling it
1: is,
2: these days.
1: Is that shapewear escapes is Skims or
3: booty pop.
2: Booty
1: what is
2: pop.
1: Shapewear? shapewear and nothing but a girdle.
3: Yeah, I was about to say that.
2: That's all it is.
3: Girdle.
2: That's all it is.
1: It with your girdle everywhere. That's what
2: so parasocial relates to or involves a one-sided emotional connection with somebody.
1: Oh, so in other words, it's a marriage.
2: Especially a celebrity or fictional character. Oh. So it's developing a relationship with somebody you don't know.
1: Like,
2: I'm not going to do it to you. Let me do
1: Chris
2: it to
1: Brown?
2: You.
1: Like Chris Brown.
2: Oh, Chris Brown.
1: Yeah. Or
2: Chris
1: you,
2: Breezy.
1: You with Tracy Ellis Ross is your best
2: friend. Yeah, she's the best friend in my head. That would be a parasocial. Hey, like, bestie, if you when we doing brunch?
1: You don't get this woman off my leg, I bet you back.
2: I sat next to her in first class one time. She's like, if you don't stop staring at me. I was like, but you're my best friend.
1: You said that to her? She said, if you don't stop staring
2: no,
1: at me.
2: No, no, no, but she was looking at me like, will you stop staring at me? I was like, but you're my bestie.
1: Were you in first class?
2: Parasocial.
1: You were? Because I'm only asking you that because ever since I had to ride and coach, it's changed my life. That's why
2: you're
1: I went
2: a better
1: to see.
2: Person now.
1: I went to see Killer Mike. I talked to him. I'm a better human being now.
2: You are.
1: I'm more forgiving. More
2: I can
1: affable.
2: Tell. You walk softer now.
1: Yeah.
2: It's the boots. It's the boots.
1: Listen, 3-day-old rice eater. I ain't gonna take that from you.
4: Well, so much for change, man.
2: Exactly. See how little, how quickly.
1: No, that's not true.
4: He's back.
2: He becomes unhinged again.
1: I'm sorry, 3-day-old rice eater. I didn't mean that at all. All right, we had some great callers this weekend. If you missed them, do not worry. We got you covered. Those calls are coming up on What It Happened Was Friday in about 10 minutes. It's the D.L. Hughley Show.
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1: 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What had happened was, this is what happened was, probably their wife asked her husband to use the money that he saved for their 12-year-old son on their other kid from a previous relationship cancer treatment. The dad refused, stating he had a duty to his son and not to her other children. Wow. Is he wrong for not giving his son's money to a sick stepchild? That was a question we posed to you. You said,
7: I don't think that he's wrong by any means. It's unfortunate that the child is sick. However, where is that child father? If that child father is out the picture, then you have the responsibility as the mother and not expect someone else to do it for you. I'm really sorry that the child is sick. However, she has to find another way. I don't think that the other child's father should be responsible. No, my answer is no.
8: Number one, where is the original father? And number two, is there any insurance for the child? Number three, if there's no insurance, I might be willing to take out a loan or something to take care of that. But however, I'm not going to take my child's money and give it to him. And that's my bottom line.
9: I think that he's wrong for not helping the child. That's a child.
5: you know, even though it's not his child, but if he replaced the money to help that child for the cancer problem that he has, God will replace him with more. Yes, he will. You know, he will bless him and abundantly for helping that child if the child has a cancer.
9: Well, basically, I think that they're wrong to even ask him to put him on the spot like that. Why would you, if he's saving money for that, and then you put him on the spot, as they're so wrong to even kind of put the man on the spot like that. There shouldn't be that type of pressure. He's already dealing with a sick child, and then you want to put him on the spot like that? Man, I totally disagree with it. I totally disagree with them even giving, you know, like he has an option. He really, he damned if you, damned if he don't.
10: My first thought was, what the hell? First of all, he is a stepdad. He's not a baby daddy. He's a husband. He's a stepfather. And I understand college is important, or having, you know, the money for the college is important, but it's not necessarily like you could become something great without college. We're talking about a life here. The child has cancer. He or she could die, you know? So, like, what are we even talking about? So I don't understand. I don't understand why he would refuse. Like, that's crazy to me.
11: First thing you want to do is ask how the siblings' relationship is. A lot of the time, parents go at each other's necks and throats without considering the relationship of the siblings, because if that money can help save your child's sibling's life and your siblings have a strong bond, they wouldn't care about that money in the future. They would just care about their sibling being there. You got to start taking into account the relationship with the siblings first. I'm pretty sure, because I have kids by two different women, and they love each other. And before I would do anything, in spite of their mothers, I would just take into account them first. So I feel that if it's going to save the child's life and your child has a strong relationship with his or her sibling, then why not?
5: I think he should pay and stuff. That's a child. The child did not ask to be brought here. I don't care who it is and stuff. If I had money, I'll pay for it. Nobody asked to be suffered with cancer, you know? And it's not going to hurt him to go out of his pocket and pay. And he will be blessed by God. You know, too many people are selfish. They got money and think they're above everything. You don't do that. That's a child. He wants help. If I had the money, I would pay for it, but I don't have no money. I don't like seeing children suffer and stuff because of people being selfish and ignorant.
12: I think he should use some of that money, but I completely understand what the man is saying. This is my child. Where is the other child's father at?
13: I think that the husband is wrong and that all the kids should be treated the same. And yes, he should give up that money. And if it was his kid that needed the money, he would feel the same way his wife does.
3: Boy, did
2: wah,
3: you.
2: Wah, wow. Wah.
1: Wow. 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
0: 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And we're back.
2: A woman asked her baby daddy for money to buy their kids some clothes. 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
3: Where the money at, Chris?
4: What money? I got the clothes you said my son needed.
3: I said, give me the money and I'll go get it.
4: What you mean? No, that's not how it works. You said my son needed clothes, so I bought my son clothes. I'm not giving you no cash to spend on whatever you're going to spend it on. I bought my son clothes.
3: Are you serious right now?
4: I'm dead serious, but I went to got my son the stuff that he needed for school, and he go to clothes right here. You're going to take it tonight.
3: Just give me the receipt. I'll take it back myself.
4: I'm not giving you no receipt so you can take my son's stuff back and spend the stuff on what you want to spend
3: Show
4: it on.
3: Show Liz, no, I need stuff for myself, and he going to get some stuff. Girl, what you mean?
4: I'm here to take care of my son. I'm not here to take care of you. My job is to take care of him.
2: Mm-mm. Ungrateful ass. Mm-mm-mm. What do you think? We posed that question to you. You said,
5: well, for me, it's like this. She got an ulterior motive. You know, if she wants the cash money, she want to go get some nails done, some hair done, a pedicure, go kick it with the girl, instead of saying, okay, baby, thank you for the clothes for our child or our children. Now, if she turn around and want the receipt too, then yeah, you definitely know that's her agenda. He did right, brought the clothes, point blank period. And she is trifling for asking for the money. When you ask for money for clothes, he gave you the clothes without giving you the money. You saw it. He still fulfilled his responsibility. So kick rocks, old young trapper. Excuse me, young girl.
6: I think that the man is all right. She's wrong for being mad that he bought the clothes and not give her the money. Evidently, he didn't trust her enough to give her the money to buy the clothes. So I don't feel the man was wrong. I feel that the female was wrong. She sounded like a gold digger.
7: I wouldn't have gave her jack. She said my children needed some clothes, right? Right? Why I got to give her the money? I would have went did just what he did. I would have went and bought the stuff myself, because what she wanted to do was spend the money on her own self and get them one thing and get her some stuff. I wouldn't have gave her nothing. He did right. And dear Googly, I say hi, and this Southside Tapper.
8: Well, I think it's okay. It's, if the father wants to go out and buy the child's clothes with the money, I don't think that's an issue, for real. Sometimes we can be too difficult. You know, we need to work with each other instead of working against one another. That's how I feel about that.
9: I've been in a volunteer project for decades now, to where we get black children and their fathers out of the family court system, particularly child support. And this particular thing that you talked about on the radio today comes up every single year for one reason or another. If the father is paying for the things that the money is being requested for, then there should be no request for any additional money if the things that are needed are being paid for by the father to the satisfaction of the well-being of the child. And it's shameful. It's very shameful. And that very thing that woman was complaining about is giving support in our taxpayer-funded court system, which means a service that's being paid by the taxpayers in the court system, meaning the family courts, is being disrupted through dishonorable, unethical behavior.
2: All right, we got What Has Happened Was, more of What Has Happened Was coming up on the D.L. Hughley Show. This is a man, he had to dilemma. He won't let his transgender brother-in-law watch his kids.
10: I don't want to confuse my two boys. We have two boys and a little girl. Why would you want that around them? One is 10, one is 8, the little girl's 11. They ask the most craziest questions. You don't think they're going to ask me, who is this person? Why is Uncle wearing a dress? Turned to a big uproar, got into a big argument. So yeah, I went in the guest room. And not to mention, she's talking about she can't be with somebody who doesn't allow her family members to be active in our kids' lives. I have no problem with the being active, just not alone with them. He's not taking them out of town. He's not spending the night with them without one of us being there. And I don't agree with his lifestyle, so I don't know what he's going to be doing talking about in front of the kids. We haven't seen him, her, in 10 years. The man I met had a clean shaved head, had a fiance. This new person now has a dress, a wig, and fingernails. Maybe we need to discuss on how this came about before we let him take our kids. What's your guys thought on that? Am I being an ass? being pig-headed, you know, stubborn. I don't know. I don't get it, this new world today, but it's not happening here.
2: Do you think that he had it right?
11: I wouldn't want my children around Brianna or whatever the name is, because kids tend to pattern after who they're around. And sometimes that's how pedophiles do. They try to gain the trust of the little people, and next thing you know, they're growing up to be just like them. I'm so against it. I'm like that man. Totally against it.
12: Calling from Cleveland. Here's my thing, man. I don't care if it's a transgender or whoever. If you haven't been around the family in 10 years and then all of a sudden you just come back around, no, you're not watching my kids, and especially not overnight. If somebody's transgender, they're transgender. That's their life. They have to deal with God on that. But I definitely understand the father being uncomfortable for anybody. Like I said, it doesn't matter if they're transgender or whoever. If one of the parents is uncomfortable with somebody watching their child, they should be able to say how uncomfortable they are and not allow that person to not watch their child without any repercussions. So that's my take, man. Hopefully they get this resolved.
13: First of all, he has a right to decide what he wants his kids to be, and, you know, to look after his kids. That's his right. And if he don't feel that the people are doing so much to kids, you know, you have to be careful about who you have around your kids, especially family, because a lot of times that's where it all starts. So I feel like, yeah, he has the right. I feel like he's in the right to protect his kids. That's his child. They'll go be his children. Yeah, he has the right.
14: If he don't have faith and trust in the transsexual person, I won't even let him go with my kids either. Because you never know what's going to take place when you're not there. And that's just my belief. Because, I mean, if you're not there, you don't know what's going on. You know, and then next thing you know, your kids come back and tell you he did this or she did this or whatever the gender may be. Came back and said, well, he or she did this to me, and then now we got problems. So I wouldn't even have him around my kids if I feel insecure about that.
11: I do not believe that he is in the wrong. You have to protect your children's spirit and their minds as much as possible. And that's the problem with these new parents. They just exposing their kids to everything. My daughter is 11 years old. She will not color her hair until she's a sophomore. A full hair until she's a sophomore. She better not put on no lipstick red until she's a senior. I'm not playing none of that. I'm a 33-year-old mother. And I wish I don't know what your agenda is. You've been gone for 10 years. How do I know that my children are safe with you? Your wording, I need to know that you are still on the up and up and will protect my children's spirit and their soul. Because I'm not getting ready to be held accountable for being negligent over my children. So, no, he is not wrong. Go on and divorce her and go live your best life and raise your kids. And if it becomes a problem, then you need to handle that with the mama and the court. That's how far y'all got to take it. If y'all can't handle it, mother and father. But as for me and mine, absolutely not. No, sir. He's not wrong. And I

0: 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Okay, I don't got this.
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2: There is an old expression that you do not miss your water until your well runs dry. And I think the literary version of that is what is happening with the disappearance of black people in major media, in mainstream media. Their presence is being felt not just from their perspectives about any number of things, but particularly when it comes to shedding light on things that are affecting our communities. Case in point, a young 1-year-old was shot in Mississippi at a Walmart by a police officer. We still have no clothes on that. We still don't know what has happened. We don't know what the current status of that case is. We know a little boy is dead, and we know that nothing has been done about it. I know the public hasn't been updated, and we still to date don't know what happened. We have a dearth of young black men and women who are found hungry in trees, sometimes trees high up, sometimes with organs missing. And there has been almost 24 of them all over the country, not just in the South. It's been in New York. It's been in Illinois, all over the country. And still no no resolution or people talking about it. We have, of course, Nolan Wells, where the autopsy has been the report has been in for weeks. And we still have no resolution. I think that is the play. I think what they are trying to do is to hope that we move on, is to hope that we find something else, because we are inundated with all these things and we have to be diligent. We have to let them know that we're not going to forget about these people or these causes. And I understand there's a lot of things going on. I understand that you can feel overwhelmed, but all we have is our diligence. All we have is the pressure that we bring to bear so that we get answers and justice and safety for these people, because this is going to keep happening. Black people do not hang themselves. 1-year-old boys do not shoplift and deserve to be shot by cops. And a young boy should not have gone on the trip at the beginning of his life and started and lost it. We need answers. And it used to be a time when front and center was the mainstream media. There were members of the black media who kept us informed and kept their feet to the fire. And now that falls to us. So I understand that it is daunting. I understand there's a lot going on personally, like everybody else. I think we all have things in our lives. But it is up to us to decide what will be the future outcomes of these things. And if they think we're tired and they think we're not looking, they will keep doing the things they've always done. All we have is our unity and our voice and our concerted consciousness to make sure that people know that we are definitely watching out for one another. There's a little note from the GED section. It's the D.L. Hughley Show. Now it's time to give a deserving someone the Shoe Booty of the Week Award.
3: And now,

0: It's time for the Shoe Booty of the Week Award. Brandon Tatum, also known as the Officer Tatum.
1: I'm an officer of the law.
0: Is an American YouTuber, conservative, political commentator, author, radio personality, former policeman, and former college football player.
2: Wow.
0: So, why is Officer Ruckus this week's recipient of the Shoe Booty of the Week Award?
3: Why?
0: He gets the shoe booty because he's the shoe booty licker.
4: Oh, that's nasty.
0: Let's start with him agreeing with Charlie Kirk that black people were better off during slavery.
5: Incomplete.
0: This man doesn't know black history. He knows alternative black history. The director's cut. The one where they swap out the facts for fan fiction version written by a guy who still thinks separate but equal was just good urban planning.
3: Wrong!
0: He went on a forum and straight up lied about the Tulsa massacre. Not spun it. Not reframed it, lied.
3: Liar!
0: Black Wall Street got burned to the ground by a white mob. Hundreds of black people killed, an entire thriving community turned into ash. And Brandon's out here like, actually, it was a big misunderstanding. And maybe the black folks started it.
1: Boy, have you lost your mind, because I'll help you find it.
0: The only thing you started is your own career as the human version of a participant trophy for racists.
6: First of all, white man, let me say that I love you, honor you, envy you, enjoy your smell, and I celebrate you in the name of white Jesus.
0: He's the biggest sellout. Even white racists think he's cool.
7: Look at my African-American over here.
0: That's not a compliment. That's a diagnosis.
8: I don't feel so good.
0: He put the dis and disgrace to his race.
9: You are an absolute disgrace.
0: And that's why the Shoe Booty of the Week Award goes to Officer Tatum. Now here's a swift kick in the ass.
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2: You know, we talked a little bit about Jay-Z and his freestyle kind of spraying a little bit of everybody. Well, he sprayed Dame Dash, and Dame Dash is fired back saying Jay-Z's breath has always smelled bad.
3: Well, quiet. I wouldn't take dental advice from the dude who got the dentist.
2: Whose teeth fell out.
3: Yeah. I wouldn't do that.
4: Yeah.
3: You know your breath is bad when your teeth jump out. So stop it.
2: Yes. Period.
3: Stop it. Ah, Dr. Ruth. Dr. Ruth died 2 years ago.
4: Yep.
3: She was always talking about sex, wow. But I don't know how she got now. It's because she's always looked old to me. Always. Like, I don't see any young pictures of her. Just like Morgan Freeman, I've never seen a young picture of him either.
4: Well, you just think about it. She was born in 1928, so she's always been old all our life.
3: Yeah. That's 30 years older than my daddy. We were talking about Shai Gillis wearing a leather skirt and high boots. And it's EJ's birthday, so EJ would wear that same thing.
2: As long as it's good fashion, I don't care.
3: But EJ would probably think that was too straight to wear.
2: EJ, now listen, say what you want to about EJ, but his closet, two fingers up, kind
3: of
2: snap.
3: Well, he's out of it, that's for sure. But all his clothes, there's no room for him. I popped into some comedy shows and sure gave him what's what. You know, show him a little, give him what's what. You know what I mean?
2: Show him a little something, something. To do.
3: Come on now, baby boy. Come on now. Come show on, him still baby. Got something
2: show
3: in the tank.
2: Something.
3: You know, don't help me.
2: Okay, I'm just trying to help you out there. Trying to be a good cheerleader.
3: Jesus Christ. You like it's somebody that's the background singer to take the note too far?
2: Shut up. You know?
1: I'm dropping another hot new song on my day, Bud of the Week. That's coming up in less than 15 minutes. It is the D.L. Hughley Show.
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2: And tendinism.
1: 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You can go there. You can call 214-495-1963 and book your cabin now. You know what? I just found out why they call things a banana republic. Did you know why?
2: No. Tell me.
1: Because generally in South and Central America,
2: bananas.
1: They were famous for bananas. They would have an uprising. They want democracy. The Marines would come, shoot the leaders, replace the other leaders with a leader they thought was more viable, set the price of bananas and leave. It was all set to a price that the American people would pay.
2: Interesting.
1: And they did it over and over and over again. And so that is how you got the phrase banana republic.
2: Had no idea.
1: Yeah.
19: Isn't that interesting?
2: Well, I mean, I don't know how interesting it is, but it is a fun fact.
1: It is.
2: You probably drive parties crazy.
1: What?
2: And another one.
1: I don't think I can remember the last time I got to a party.
20: Another martini, please.
1: I cannot remember the last time I got to a party.
2: Right, it's a martini. And let me tell you something else I learned in my travels.
20: I stir this martini with my olive, you know?
2: As you sit at my feet.
21: Commander McBrank.
2: Exactly. He's always
1: you
2: got
1: know,
2: a story.
1: I do host a nationally syndicated radio show.
2: Hats in the Zimbabwe. No, what do they call them, DL?
1: Okay, I'll tell you what. Do you know why the folds are in a chef's hat?
2: No, tell me why. Oh, I do know. What? Something about an egg.
1: It's not about an egg.
2: Okay,
1: it's
2: what is it?
1: Every way to cook eggs.
2: Okay, I thought it was nothing to do
1: every
2: with an
1: way.
2: Egg.
1: No, you said an egg. In every way to
2: I said
1: cook.
2: An egg.
1: Every way to cook eggs.
2: Okay, tell me something else. How long can we go with this?
1: And there apparently are 100 ways. Look up.
2: No, I'm not going to look it up. Give me some more. What else we got going?
1: Did you look up whether Ben Carson tried to stab his mother?
2: I was going to save that for what have you learned, but let me go on and break you down right now. No, he did not try to stab his mother.
21: Somebody tried to stab him.
2: No.
1: He wrote about it in a book.
2: No, he did not. What he said was, he said he tried to stab someone, but the skit was right. Whatever he had it in prevented him from doing so. But it wasn't his mother. No, it wasn't his mother. I promise. It was not. It wasn't.
1: So you waited at the opportune time.
2: Well, I had a couple of things that I was going to tell you about.
1: Okay.
2: But, you know, you were dazzling us with all of this
21: the banana
2: useless
21: Republic.
2: Piece of information.
1: Hey, Lena.
2: I don't know what
1: Lena,
2: to do.
1: You ate 3-day-old rice. Get off my chair.
2: Oh, wow.
20: Hey, tell us about Strawberry Letter 23. What's the story?
1: Well, it's actually Strawberry Letter 22.
2: Ooh.
20: Yeah. Oh, yeah. See? Another martini.
2: Yes.
21: Get him a pipe.
1: Indubitably.
2: Right.
21: Schmidley, have I ever told you about the time when
1: I remember the time.
2: Sit and learn more. No, thank you.
1: Did I tell you? Never mind. You got it.
2: Exactly.
1: That'll do it. I think we're going to move on. You guys embarrassed me enough.
2: Yes.
1: We're coming right back if necessary. here is to introduce our debut of the week is our new music aficionado, DJ Lucci.
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1: Don't drink after him. 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
0: 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You'll love it. It's the D.L. Hughley Show. And we're back. We know you're missing happy hour, but don't worry, because we're bringing the party to your house. We like to
2: party. House party, people.
0: Hughley House Party.
2: House party. 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
0: It's the Hughley House Party on the DL.

0: social media, and when you at school and there was a dirty book going around, you know, everybody was sharing
1: a book. Dirty book.
2: Yeah, you know, that's what we called it. You know, hey, man,
3: dirty book.
2: Why, when we get to the 20s, all the pages are stuck together? What is that about? I can't even.
1: And where are my socks? I can't even talk like that because I did an interview with my family with Blacktail Magazine.
4: And then there's that.
1: The streaming movie review with Alibo, the streaming hack warrior.
4: It's up in about 10 minutes. Now we're getting back to the mix on the DL Hughes.

0: Now it's time to listen to Alibo, the streaming hack warrior.
1: Somne salam ni anani. Olam ne say. Hamni, hamni, ham. Uh-oh. Gail, my home brother.
0: What's that, Alibo?
1: We are in the September.
0: Yes.
1: You know, after the Labor Day, it is the most boring month of the year. At least there's always some kind of good beef that you can get through any month. You know what I mean? Like the rapper beef. We need another good beef, like Kendrick Lamar and Drake. All we have now is Ed Sheeran and Macklemore. You see, dear my home brother, Macklemore was removed from Ed Sheeran's North American Stadium Tour after facing backlash for onstage Free Palestine remarks and performing his protest song, In the Hell. This beef has no seasoning. It's like vegan beef. I'm serious. Compared to Kendrick and Drake, it's like a street fight versus two dads arguing in the parking lot after the bake sale. One beef changed the culture, the other changed the undercar. Drake versus Kendrick was homicide. Ed versus Macklemore is a scheduling conflict with feelings. Kendrick brought a whole city. Ed brought a statement with bullet points. Today's review has everything to do with the beef. The series is Fightland, starring Howard D. Charles. This is the new series on the Stars streaming network. It is produced by 50 Cent. In this show, a disgraced boxing champion is released from prison and returns to London to take revenge on the crime family that betrayed him. Yes, 50 Cent dropped another one. And just like his songs, it's a hit you didn't ask permission to play on repeat. It's like power with gloves on. Disgraced champ Duke the Kilroy gets out of prison, comes back to London, and treats revenge like a title fight that already went 12 rounds. Family, crime, boxing, betrayal, the usual 50 Cent starter pack. Except now everybody's British and still somehow ready to catch a fade. Is it subtle? No, neither was In the Club. I'm serious. But that's the point. It walks in, takes the belt, and dares you to change the channel. If 50 dropped TV shows the way he dropped singles, this is the one that goes platinum before the credits. You will love it. I'm serious. I give up 4 handbags. And if you add it while skinny dipping in Siberia, I will send you my new series on my Zulu streaming network. It is called Fightland. Yes, Fightland. He lost his belt. He lost 8 years. But he did not lose the ability to clear a room. Uh-oh. Same city, same grudges, different kind of knockout. Yes, Fightland, where every cliffhanger is followed by a wind advisory. I'm serious. This is Alibo, your streaming warrior, with the Stream Hacking Movie Review. Hamne salam yanane. Stay safe and healthy. Hamne, hamne, ham. Uh-oh.
0: All right, we're going to be nosy as hell. We're going to take a peek into Jasmine's diary. That's coming up in 10 minutes. It's the D.L. Hughley Show.
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0: Now here to take a peek into Jasmine's diary.
3: Nope.
0: Okay. Right, we were about going to, but now we're not.
4: Dear Diary, I need to give some advice to one of my girlfriends, although I'm not really quite sure what to say. She has met this new guy who is all the things. He's all the things. He's nice. He's respectable. He's smart. He's moneyed. He's humble. He's all the things. The problem is, according to her, he don't like the bubble gum. You know what I'm talking about? That really nice pink. You know what I'm talking about? He likes it. He just don't like to... Well, he's not going to chew it, but he doesn't even want it in his mouth. That's all I'm going to say. And so I said to her, listen, you have to figure out what is a deal breaker for you. You know, for me, depending on how much everything else weighed, you know, I might forego the bubble gum. I might be all right with it. I said, but you have to make that decision because I don't know, you know, what you are okay with and what you're not. But I'll tell you this, I'd much rather have somebody who doesn't like bubblegum than somebody who broke and nasty. That didn't help her.
0: Some people get upset with me. They never miss an opportunity to let me know how they feel. And I say,
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1: Don't drink after him. 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
0: 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You'll love it. It's the D.L. Hughley Show. And we're back.
2: Aside from his social and political views, Jasmine, give us five reasons people don't like Stephen A. Smith.
3: Well, because
2: I didn't think of this question, by the way.
3: Because we don't. That's all you need to know. Right. Number five, the invisible attendance.
4: What's that?
2: I don't know what that is.
3: Means that he spends hours critiquing other players, even though he's never been seen at a practice, a shoot around, or anything.
4: Oh, okay. Yeah, I think Kevin Durant that called him out for that, I think.
3: Yeah. Number four of the top five reasons people don't like Stephen A. Smith, the stay off the weed delivery.

0: witch doctor.
1: It worked for Rush Limbaugh. He thinks it works for him.
2: Number two.
0: His head is getting smaller and smaller. I swear to God. Have you seen Beetlejuice? Remember that?
2: I told you he looks like the dude from The Simpsons.
0: He's getting smaller and smaller. He's actually bigger and bigger, but smaller. He looked like a shrunken head.
2: Number two of the top five reasons people don't like Stephen A. Smith, the 6-year finals curse.
3: He's always wrong.
2: Famous picked
3: isn't
2: the wrong finals winner for 6 straight years.
0: Yeah, everybody has.
2: We're going to listen to him.
3: He got the last one because he's been saying New York forever. But you know.
0: We've had 9 different champions the last
2: and
0: 9.
2: The number one of the top 5 reasons people don't like Stephen A. Smith, because we just don't. The dramatic pause and stare.
0: Yeah.
2: Simple
0: I'm telling you,
2: nobody's
0: head is literally getting smaller. Pretty soon it's going to be on the chain.
2: You and
0: the Stephen's head. Oh, my God. You know, it's going to be smaller than the Jesus piece pretty soon. That's what I got.
1: Or at the end of a pencil, like a little eraser.
3: Hairline doing a half court
0: somebody,
3: press.
0: I bet you what, if he'd been in Louisiana, someone put the root on that.
3: You ate the spaghetti, didn't you?
0: Every time he walk by, I hear somebody go, ooga booga.
1: Got to go bury a chicken foot to save his life.
0: All right, couple, did you ever see that movie Thinner?
2: I did.
3: Yes.
0: Thinner and the witch doctor at
2: I did. Yeah.
0: I think somebody done put a root on that. His head's getting smaller and smaller.
1: It's eating up his hair root. I tell you that.
4: 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Hughley Show.
0: Black women die in childbirth, and that poor people die of starvation and sickness is directly attributable. And you look at where that happens the most. It's in the southern region of the United States of America. It happens because they will not expand Medicaid. They will not expand Medicaid because they believe black people get something for free.
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0: 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If you're going to be in Charlotte, North Carolina, I'll be at Ovens Auditorium this Saturday, September 19th, along with Don Lemon for the D.L. and D.L. tour. So make sure you come check us out if you take a notion. I was just...
2: I thought you were going to do it.
0: I was just ruminating.
2: Oh, here we go.
0: I was just pontificating. So I asked a question earlier that you didn't answer.
2: And what was what?
0: What's the longest language... word in the English language excluding medical term. What's the longest language?
2: What's the longest language?
0: What's the longest word excluding medical term? What's the longest?
2: I have no idea. I'm sure you
0: Skip,
2: would.
0: Skip, you know, don't Google it either.
2: Nobody's Googling anything.
0: Skip would do that.
3: Because I knew, but the one I knew was a medical term. It has 45 letters. It's a medical term.
0: What is it? What's the medical term?
3: It is.
2: Can't pronounce it.
3: I can't hardly pronounce it. Pneumonia ultra microscopicilia sakova low.
0: He's making stuff up. He's making it up.
2: And put Dziak on the end of it. It works.
0: Ain't know it now.
2: What's the word? What is the word?
0: It is supercalifragilistic.
1: Jasmine told you that already.
0: No, it's flousy, nousy, nihilification.
2: And it's an alligator, isn't it?
0: It's not, dumbass. It's the estimation of something worthless. It's the estimation of something as worthless, and it's only been used a couple of times in the English language.
2: Wow. What I said is about as dumb as what you said. We can just move on. Nobody's ever going to use that word. Do you got any Snickers, Snickers, Slacks, and Plastic Pussitosins? Do you have any those back there? No, we don't.
0: What did you say? Swiss and Piss is
2: dosage. That's how the word sounds. Flousy, nousy, bassum.
0: No, it's not. It's flousy, nousy, nihilification.
3: Flousy, Dr. Nousy, Seuss.
2: The house. Right. It sounds so stupid. Say something smart.
3: I thought it was Psycho Alpha Disco.
2: Say something smart. We waited long enough.
0: We're hanging on this everywhere. He's speaking.
2: There it is. Flousy, nousy, yes.
0: The Oracle.
3: And what does it mean again?
2: Okay, we've officially melted down. I can feel it. I can feel it.
0: It's Friday.
2: I can feel it.
0: You know, that's it.
2: Not
0: that's
2: Friday yet.
0: That's flousy, nousy, and the vacation.
2: Is it Friday?
0: Yes, it is.
3: All day long.
0: Goofy.
2: Oh.
0: Tell me.
1: You need some flousy, lousy.
3: That's amazing. Such a long word that just means the act of estimating something as worthless.
0: Didn't I just say that?
2: Yeah.
3: That's just.
0: I said what it was.
2: Say it. Tell us the word again.
0: Shut your flousy, nousy, hilification ass up. See, Skip? Yeah. You act like I just make stuff up.
2: No, but it's so interesting that you can say that word so eloquently, and yet others

0: That are two syllables.
1: They seem to get stuck.
2: I said two syllable words quite. How about that?
0: That's two words.
2: Look how well I enunciated that. Dingbat.
1: Thus the FUDLQ.
2: All right. We're gonna Some people get so upset with me.
1: What a coincidence.
2: To express themselves with our segment called
1: FUDL.
3: Flousy, Nousy, Philip Lucas.
0: Yes, exactly.
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0: 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It's the D.L. Hughley Show. And we're back.
2: Now, some people obviously get upset with me, so we're letting them vent on our segment called F.U.D.L. Hughley. So, won't you please welcome our F.U.D.L. Hughley correspondent, Little Niecy James.
3: Hello. This is Niecy James, your F.U.D.L. Hughley correspondent. Today's first response comes from the DLHughleyShow.com. ShortyBob22 says, DL, you said you went to high school with a bearded midget. As you told your story, you had everyone laughing as you kept using the word midget. In case you don't know, midget is an offensive word. The term little person is more accepted. You think you know that, being that you're a mere inch from being classified as a dwarf yourself. D.L. Hughley. Our next F.U.D.L. Hughley response comes from the D.L. Hughley Show app. Thriller83 says, D.L., I heard you say the incomparable Michael Jackson was a pedophile. You said the King of Pop was a great entertainer but a lousy babysitter? These comments are nothing short of blasphemy. Just because Michael Jackson loved to be around children so much that sometimes he gave them spiked drinks that had them sleep in bed with him didn't make him a pedophile. D.L. Hughley. Today's last F.U.D.L. Hughley response is from Facebook. ODB19 says, D.L., every day I hear you play an old school song, and you call it a song from when your mama and daddy were still together. It may be a nostalgic feature for you, but what about those of us whose parents were never together? Every time I hear that segment, I begin to cry because my mother got pregnant on a drunken night after the club by a one-hitter quitter from a man I never met. D.L. Hughley. Well, that's it for this week. This has been Niecy James, your F.U.D.L. Hughley correspondent. And until next week, bye.
2: 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That's up in 15 minutes. It's the D.L. Hughley Show.
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0: 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You'll love it. It's the D.L. Hughley Show. And we're back.
2: So the idea that children matter in America every day, something dismisses us of that notion. We don't make sure they're educated. We don't make sure that they're fed. We don't make sure that they're safe in school. The number one cause of death of children in America between 1 and 17 is guns. We won't do anything about it. Sandy Hook, we didn't change anything. We know that a lot of our rural children depend on SNAP benefits. We cut them anyway. They depend on Medicare and Medicaid. We cut it anyway. So this notion that we care about children is quickly crumbling because nothing we do seems to buttress that point. Case in point, there was a young woman just a couple of days ago, Lindsay Clancy, who was had her trial declared a mistrial. Now, this woman admitted she killed her children, admitted she researched how long it would take for her husband to be gone while she sent him on the errand, admitted that she researched how long it would take for someone to die, admitted she killed him. And now a large amount of white women, and I can't say what number, but I can say enough that they raised millions of dollars for what I can't tell you, and seem to be in support of her. The way that they're contorting themselves to make this make sense, even blaming the husband. Now, we have the case of Kelly Williams Bolar, who was a black woman who sent her children to a school, lied about the school district. She was sentenced to 10 days and 3 years probation. So let's get this straight. The woman that took her kid's life gets support. The woman that tried to make sure her children had a better one gets jail. A large percentage of the reason that we're going, a large part of the reason that we're going in the direction we are in this country right now is because white women overwhelmingly voted for Trump. Overwhelmingly voted for Trump. It says a lot that the woman who now are supporting someone who killed their kids had no problem voting for someone who molested them. Only in America. That's a little note from the GED section. It's the D.L. Hughley Show. Now it's time for what you need to know with the one and only Sybil Wilkes.
3: It's Sybil Wilkes with what we need to know. Democrats are working to flip the U.S. House of Representatives in the upcoming 2026 midterm elections. Don't forget Election Day, November 3rd. While recent redistricting changes present challenges, a record number of female candidates are competing across key battleground districts, and voters can track competitive contests through the 19th News Election Tracker. From the Good News File, a new mobile application called Hey Soror has launched to connect verified Divine Nine sorority members worldwide. 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I'm Sybil Wilkes. Be informed. 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
2: Thank you, Sybil. 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Hughley Show.
0: Join D.L. Hughley and his team of talented co-hosts. Jasmine Sanders.
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1: Yes.
2: In case you're gonna be in Charlotte the 19th tomorrow night, I will be there at Ovens Auditorium. Myself and Don Lemon with the DL and DL.
1: Is that somebody's last name? I've been wanting to know that.
2: Ovens,
1: like O-V-E-N-S.
11: It's going to be hot in
1: O-V-E-N-S.
11: Here.
1: O-V-E-N-S.
2: Yeah.
1: Like an oven.
2: Yeah.
1: Weird.
2: Yeah, eat it.
1: Archie.
2: So I'll be there for that. Did I also tell you that?
1: Oh, boy. I don't know if I can handle more.
11: Martini,
1: I'm trying.
2: Our podcast. What is our podcast?
1: Uncertain. Yep. Thursdays and Mondays.
2: I think I'm going to 3 days. I'm going to go on 3 days.
1: Go on. Yes, with your bad self.
2: Just going to do it too.
1: Go on and
2: shut
1: do
2: up
1: it.
2: And do what I do asked it. You.
1: Do it till you're satisfied.
2: Whatever it is. Dana cracks me up over her shoulders. All right, and Jasmine, what did you learn?
1: Well, let's go ahead and correct you a little bit. Right. We were talking about Ben Carson, and you said he tried to stab his mom. Actually, not true.
2: He actually tried
1: to attack her with a hammer.
2: Oh, I'm sorry. I got the tool wrong.
1: It was not a knife. He tried to stab someone else with a knife. He also claims he punched a schoolmate in the head, leaving him bleeding, and then he threw a rock at a boy's face.
2: Yeah.
1: There you go, Ben Carson.
2: And there he is, the director of HUD.
1: Yep, there he is.
11: Became a brain surgeon.
2: Yeah,
1: yep.
2: Yeah,
1: makes
2: yeah,
1: sense. If you're yeah, throwing rocks and handing out headaches, you yeah, might want to cure some.
2: What's his wife's name?
1: Candy.
2: Candy. Skip my man Cheatham. What did you learn today?
12: Hey, man, about to hit the road, man. Go down to Austin. My daughter is playing against the University of Texas. Tennessee is playing against Texas.
1: We're trying
12: to keep that unbeaten streak going on, man.
11: Both of them urge.
2: Make her buy you dinner. Get some of the NIL money, baby.
12: Hey, she's doing what she's supposed to do. She's doing what she's supposed to do.
2: You'll never make her buy you dinner?
12: Hey, man. She is the first player on Tennessee roster with multiple game-winning goals this year.
1: Congratulations.
12: She's tied for the most goals on the team this year.
2: That's pretty awesome. She's doing what she's supposed to.
12: Don't worry about Daddy can eat. Yeah. Just keep doing your thing.
2: Okay. You know what? Have her. Give me address. I'm having Lena send some
1: cheese
2: by the hand.
1: It'll help her play better. It's been touched.
2: It's tambourine cheese.
1: It's tampered cheese.
12: That's right. I hate that cheese. Be looking like the decathlon lady on the soccer field.
2: All right, on the next D.L. Hughley Show, the Minutes of Man, Jamal Kingsley returns to expose racism hidden in our everyday lives. Plus, we got another special K short plus records banger. Have a great, safe weekend. It's the D.L. Hughley Show. See you on the other side. Kyle, my favorite short bus operator, pull that straight. We got to go.
13: Tout.
2: It's the D.L. Hughley Show. See you on the other side.
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26: We're up to way over $400 million here. 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Broadview, $6 million. Burnham, $3 million. South Holland, $17 million. The city of Chicago's up to $190 million that we have given back to African Americans. Who does that? 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
2: Good morning, and welcome to Monday. It is the 21st of September, the year 2026. Ladies and gentlemen, we should have a moment of silence for summer. It ends today. It is the last day. It may seem to some of us it already ended with the weather we had over this weekend, particularly yesterday and all the rain. But it's not cold. It's not chilly. So we're going to ride this one out for as much as we can. It's supposed to get sunnier and a bit warmer later in the week. But just hearing that the average high for this period is 71 degrees just tells us, yep, it's coming, that thing called winter. So enjoy every day, every moment that you possibly can. Glad to have everybody here. The Rue Crew is in place. Annette's here. Titus is here. Titus, you ever pull a hamstring?
3: Yes, I have. And boy, it hurts.
2: It hurts. Is it takes a while for a hamstring to heal.
3: It does.
2: It's just one of those pulls on a muscle, and it just takes time, and there's no way. Maybe there's some miracles of modern science. I don't know that. It's been a while since I did mine, but it just takes a while.
3: It took me about, I think, maybe 3 weeks to get back on the basketball court.
2: You were younger than I.
3: I didn't feel right at first, even when I did do it, but at the same time, it's just like, yeah, it does take time.
2: It takes time. It was good to see Caleb walk out. I mean, yeah. I only saw still pictures. I don't know whether there was a limp or anything. So maybe it's not as severe. And I suspect that his legs are probably in better shape than mine was at the time.
3: From what the Bears social media person said, that it was a slight limp, but nothing crazy. That he pretty much was in really, really good spirits. He felt like that he could possibly come back soon. So I think there's high hopes.
2: And so this is what we know. You come back soon, and then you really tear it.
3: Yeah, that's true.
2: Because you think it's okay. So, yeah, it's unfortunate. And the dude who came in after him, I only turned the game on for the last, I think, 4 minutes. So I caught most of the game right in that 4 minutes. Badgett, is that his name?
3: Badgett.
2: Close.
3: Yeah, real close.
2: Close. Yeah, he was not the Iceman. He couldn't get it done at the very end when you just sit there and say, yeah, I don't think Caleb would have gotten sacked.
3: Yeah, and it's okay just because of the fact is that the defense play for Minnesota played that way the whole game. So him actually getting hit is pretty much on the last play is pretty much how the game went. Exactly. So it's one of those things where could the offense stand up to the task of playing against Brian Flores' defense? But at the same time, it's just like that the Bears never had an answer. They had a whole bunch of penalties. They had self-inflicted wounds, which cost them the game.
2: You mean things like fumbling the ball on the one-yard line?
3: Oh, yeah, big time.
2: That's a bad thing, particularly in a game with no
3: field goals, too.
2: Yeah, blocked field goals, especially in the game when no touchdowns are scored. So the good news is that the Bears averaged 62 points in the last two games. The bad news is that 59 of them came in game number one.
3: Absolutely. That is the worst part. That is they said on ESPN that is the second biggest difference from week one scoring to week two ever.
2: So we have no idea what to look forward to. Don't know who's playing. Don't know what's up. I will say this. Colin Kaepernick is still available. He says he wants to play. So
3: yeah, I mean, I will make a phone call.
2: Sign the man. He'll be in town before too long. Sign him up. Let's get him on the field. Let's make some things happen. How's baseball?
3: The White Sox are the White Sox. They did win their series this weekend against the Detroit Tigers. So they are now a full game behind on the Cleveland Guardians for first place. So they do have an easier schedule to close out the rest of this regular season. So they still possibly can win the division. They need 7 games in order to clinch a playoff spot. So playoffs. Who would have thought? We were talking about that on the South Side. So I can't complain. We'll see what happens.
2: So they're just out of first place, but they still have a chance of not making the playoffs.
3: Yes, because of with the wild cards, all the wild card teams, including the White Sox, are in that same area. So if they lose a couple games that they should win, then we might have a problem.
2: Well, the Cubs are in.
3: They're definitely in.
2: So we got some playoff action happening. Keep pushing for the White Sox. I'm cheering for them. I want them to get there. Who knows? If both of them get there, we can at least for a while have a conversation about the potential of a Subway Series.
3: I think it's possible still.
2: Red line, baby. It goes to both. Jump on it. So Annette Plato said, When a fool gains power, the first thing he does is silence the wise. The next thing he does is gather other fools around him. The final thing he does is destroy the nation. MS Now, CNN, these guys are not... Somehow you kick the press out of the White House. React to that.
0: It's bizarre. It is bizarre. I mean, that's why we have a First Amendment in this country. That's what that's what distinguishes us as a free country. It is the very First Amendment. And there's been no sitting president who's ever tried to deny any reporter from the White House or covering White House events, or especially the press briefings. So it's going to go to court. These news organizations are already rallying together to present their case in court. Nobody believes it's going to stand. It's just bizarre. It's never happened. And, you know, everybody's just kind of like aghast.
2: Congress shall make no law respecting an establishment of religion or prohibiting the free exercise thereof or abridging the freedom of speech or of the press or the right of the people to peaceably to assemble and to petition the government for redress of grievances. Amendment number one. This is the very first
0: numero
2: thing.
0: Uno.
2: First, before anything else, and somehow because you don't like what the press is saying, you decide, you know what, these guys can't come in here anymore because they're saying bad things about the nation. Yes, there will be lawsuits. This is troubling on so many different levels. He's continued to try to do this in different ways now directly at the press. We know he's used the FCC as a cudgel. This is problematic on so many different levels. The man is out of control.
0: Yeah, totally. I mean, the public has the right to know. We have freedom of expression in this country without censorship. And there is no president who can take that right away from us. So here we are. They'll haggle it out in court. It is just another distraction. And we'll move past this pretty quickly.
2: Look, the court should step in without even being asked and just say, dude, no, this is not OK. This is not the way things are done. This is not what's done. And you cannot silence the press. You cannot diminish the press because we know what happens from that. This is just troubling on so many different levels.
0: And it'll probably fall in the same category and the same way that, you know, his whole mail-in ballot situation happened. So, you know, it'll pass. And this too shall pass.
2: This too shall pass. CNN, MS Now, and Politico all asked, told, barred, banned, not allowed into the White House. It's just crazy. That's why this morning we will talk with none other than our very own political strategist and political consultant, Amisha Cross, about
0: very
2: a whole
0: good.
2: Bunch of things that are going on. And we're going to run out of time to talk to her already.
0: Yeah, you are. Because he has a very busy schedule. He's meeting with China. There's so much going on with that arch. And it's just a lot. So I'm gonna look forward to that segment.
2: It's coming up next. Let's take a quick break. When we come back, yep, a conversation with Amisha Cross, our political strategist and political consultant. We'll be back right after this.
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2: This is Rufus Williams. The journey is starting before we ever hit the road. Beginning next week.

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10: Yes, folks are headed back to work on this Monday morning. You're already looking at a 30-minute trip along the Ryan from 95th Street into downtown. Just about 17 minutes inbound on both the Bishop Ford and Tuskegee Airmen Memorial. Things are off to an early start also along DuSable Lakeshore Drive. As you make your way northbound right now, we are seeing a 30-minute report of a commute from 67th Street to Jackson. We'll monitor that closely. We're not sure if there's an accident. There's not one listed here, but we will take a look as to why traffic is so heavy headed northbound. As you make your way southbound, off to a 19-minute start. If you're on the Stevenson, heavy early this morning, 50 minutes already from I-355 to DuSable Drive, 50 traveling out. The Eisenhower, slow-moving hour two from Thorndale to the Burns Circle, that outbound trip already an hour. And the Kennedy, heavy in both directions. You're looking at an hour three in from O'Hare to downtown, getting to the airport, a slow-moving 50-minute trip already. Taking a look at our weather, a few clouds, a little breezy today and cooler. The National Weather Service says temperatures are going to remain today in the 60s. We're looking at 63 for a high, going down into the 50s tonight at around 59. Right now we're waking up at 61 at O'Hare, is 61 in Auburn Gresham, and 61 degrees here at the Talk of Chicago. 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Well, that's a look at traffic and weather now. 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

0: Welcome back. Always happy to be joined by our political commentator, political consultant, Amisha Cross, who we have to first begin, as we did on Friday, with congratulations for being named one of the CBC's Power 100. She's our top 10, our number one. But congratulations, Amisha, and welcome back to WVON.
1: Thank you. Thank you so much. But only because
0: Okay, what's going on with Amisha's sound, Titus? We're kind of breaking up. Anyway, Amisha, my list is so long. There's so many things to talk with you about. And I didn't even look at the list of the other 99. I just saw yours in highlights and said, that should be it. And they can narrow it down because she's the one who brings it. Let me begin with you here, because this whole thing, as Annette and I just talked about, CNN, MS Now, Politico were all removed, kicked out, banned from the White House last week. And it seemed to have stepped up even more today with CNN clearly being removed from his assignment as the Pool Network. What are your thoughts about this assault on the First Amendment?
1: First, I'm checking my sound again. Is it okay?
0: You're better, yes.
1: Okay, so there are a few things here. And the Republican Party has always stood on free speech. First and foremost, that makes this extremely interesting. But beyond that, the most important thing is that the press serves as the fourth estate. When we talk about the three branches of government, the press has always been seen as the fourth because they are such an important check on power. And that has been the case since the dawn of this country. And one of the things that this president has done is not want his lack of democracy support, his shady business deals, the fact that his polling numbers are in the toilet, the fact that these midterms showcase that Republicans have largely lost their grip on the American public, questions about affordability. He doesn't want any of those things to be talked about. And as you can recall, less than a week ago, the coverage about his administration working with shady characters and trying to take money for pardon deals came out. Then there was several conversations about the ways in which he's trying to basically shift this election cycle, be it whether he's offering money to Americans to basically vote Republican up and down the ticket. Again, an illegal thing, but he said it nonetheless. This is a president who is in deep trouble, but also one who sees his grasp on power disappearing. And he is upset at the very people whose job is to cover that. It's their job to investigate. It's their job to show up in the press pool at the White House and ask him the questions that matter to the American people the most. It's their job to press him on Iran, what's happening in Iran, why we're still there. This war is costing the American public multi-billions of dollars a day. It is causing, you know, a rise in gas and diesel prices. It is causing pain for people across this country economically. And he doesn't want to be asked any of those things. He would rather talk about the gold in the White House. He would rather talk about renovations. He would rather talk about anything and everything that is not within the presidential powers he has, and the fact that he continues to move in a way that not only the American public has sharply pushed away from, again, his polling numbers have taken a nosedive, but also that he is dragging the entire Republican Party down with him. And he just doesn't want it to be talked about. But yes, violation of the First Amendment. He went after three networks in particular. But in addition to that, and I applaud CNN for, you know, pushing for the first lawsuit here. I am not a lawyer. However, I do follow several cases and have read what they've actually presented. There is no doubt in my mind that they will win that. Actually, everything he's done against the press has typically won, unless they fold it. You know, shout out to CBS for folding way too early. Go through the process. Understand that the press has rights, significant rights that are enshrined in our Constitution.
0: Amisha, do you think that this would have any ability to otherwise silence or soften what it is that the media says about him because of these kinds of things? Or do we become stronger as a result?
1: I think we become stronger. He's already shown himself to be adversarial to media. And in all fairness, he's not the first president who's been adversarial to media. He's the first president to weaponize it in the way that he has. It was famously noted that JFK also, even though, you know, it appeared from the outside the media loved JFK, JFK had some very strong pushback with the media. He didn't really like the media. The media is supposed to be adversarial to the president. That point blank period. That is why the honeymoon for any newly elected president is always short. They were never put in place to be your best friends and to only reflect the things you wanted them to say. That is the case for any president, whether there's an R in front of their name or a D. However, President Trump sees himself akin to radical regimes or authoritarianism. And in those regimes, the head of state controls what the media can and cannot report. That is what he wants to do here. Unfortunately for him, that won't stand in a democracy. That will not stand in a country that has built so much of who it is on a free press. The only thing that could affect press coverage holistically would be the dismantling of the funding apparatus of the press. And that is not something that this White House can control. What it can control and what it has done more successfully, I would argue, than this, is effectuate some of the mergers. And because those can be problematic. I think that from a few months ago, people who were in the know were watching to see whether the CNN merger would actually make a difference. That one got contested in court. We'll see how long it's going to last. No new news on that front. But some of these private sector mergers from corporations can affect them because a lot of the heads of those companies are really close to Trump. And those heads get to decide what is covered and how it is covered. That's why it was so surprising to several people when Barry Weiss at CBS actually allowed for and ran that segment with Boosie last weekend to cover the story about how much money he spent, $600,000, trying to get a pardon from this president in this White House, because there are pardon finagulars in and around the White House who are basically selling access and selling what they see for personal gain.
0: That is surprising that they ran that story. I was a devout watcher of 60 Minutes until recently. So thanks for sharing that, because I just would rather watch America's Funniest Home Videos so that my brain doesn't get scarred with whatever they're doing that's coming out of there. We're talking with Amisha Cross this morning. Amisha, let me ask you this question about, you mentioned poll numbers a couple of times. Saw yesterday in watching Meet the Press that it appears the approval numbers for the Republicans and the Democrats are about the same. How do we make sense of that given what's going on now?
1: Oh, I love that question, because Democrats are absolutely doing no better. The only thing that is the win at the sails of the Democrats at this point is that Americans want to see several Republicans out of office, even in areas or districts that are not technically and not historically competitive for Democrats. We're seeing movement there. But that's not because people love the Democratic Party. Most of that is based on candidate quality and who the candidate is. Mm-hmm. That is why several of these candidates are running without talking about the Democratic Party at all. The DNC and its apparatus has fallen apart. The funding is in the toilet. They can't fundraise. The DSCCC, the organization that is responsible for a lot of the congressional support, giving money out to ensure that districts can flip or maintain, they are also in trouble. They have been called on because they have not given a lot to some of our races across the South. Spoiler alert, that's not new. However, in places where it does show that Democrats can't wake, there is a lot of upset over the fact that the apparatus is so in trouble. But make no mistake, there is a reason why, even though people may not always like the term democratic socialist, they tend to support a lot of the policies, whether it is housing reform that makes housing more affordable, or healthcare access, or, you know, some of the strongest pushes against the AI incursion that has affected people's jobs. Some of the things that they stand for that have bare economic gain for Americans, many people do support, whether they're on the left or the right, because one thing is true right now that has not been this true since the Great Depression. People who did not feel the pain before or thought that it only hit certain groups, low-income Black people, low-income Latinos, now it's hitting everybody. I'm not saying it's hitting everybody equally, but I am saying that there are people who own businesses. There are people who are, there are people who own homes. There are people who own property that several people rent from, who are all feeling this pain at the same time. And when that happens to be the case, when you have folks earning $300,000 a year and are telling you that they are still living paycheck to paycheck in some of our largest cities in America, that's when people start showing a level of concern in a way that we do not see from the single mom of 3-4 kids, because a lot of people blame that on her lack of personal responsibility. What they do not blame is the infrastructure and the system that has made it extremely hard for her to be able to get by. When you see somebody in the middle class or upper middle class peer who's having the exact same problem, you hear an entirely different tune.
0: Indeed. Tim Russert used to always say, it's the economy, stupid. And that's exactly where we are. We're talking with Amesha Cross, our political strategist, political consultant, top 10. We'll be back more with Amesha right after this.
2: Starting out breezy and mild today, pretty much a mild day in Chicago. Temperatures remaining in the 60s. Good morning. I'm Anna Flournoy, and here's what's happening. Well, later today, Caleb Williams is expected to have an MRI to see the extent of his hamstring injury he suffered in yesterday's 9-3 loss to the Vikings. Perry Williams has more.
3: Wide receiver Rome Odunze says he's hoping for the best for his signal caller.
4: I'm dapping us up and letting everybody know that, you know, we fought hard, because we did. He's encouraging us. I don't know if he's got his diagnosis yet, but any I know anything about him, he's going to be, you know, fighting to get back as soon as possible.
3: Williams threw for 138 yards and an interception before being carted off the field. The Bears are 1-1 and face the Eagles a week from tonight at Soldier Field. I'm Perry Williams.
2: Well, Illinois Governor J.B. Pritzker sat down on Sunday's ABC this week. He was asked to give the bare basic bumper sticker message of the Democratic Party.
5: Democrats are fighting to lower costs, and we're fighting to put money in people's pockets. Remember, it isn't often that prices go down. What we really need to do to make things more affordable, put more money in people's pockets. And that means raising the minimum wage. We've done that in Illinois. We ought to be doing it nationally. We need to make sure that we're allowing people to form a union and bargain for better wages. These are things that Democrats believe in. And then, very importantly, we've got to tamp down on the things that are costing people so much. For example, the, you know, data centers have run amok.
2: Governor Pritzker says that he would like to see data centers pay for the services that they use. He also is calling for a national effort to help regulate AI. Now, Governor Pritzker is running for re-election. He

0: Evans broke out for two massive 70-plus yard plays, but says the team's biggest growth is happening through the grueling, unglamorous realities of the first Division I FCS season.
1: So our team haven't been in this position, you know, the pressure of being the starter and your first time starting and being in tough games, tough road games where you're in the cram locker room, no air, no heat, you can't even get dressed, it's so tight, you gotta get dressed in the hallway. Them situations, we learn from them and we prepare. There's no better learner than experience, so the experience that we're getting in this inaugural season is the biggest teacher in this whole situation.
0: The Cougars will look to turn those rough lessons into a hometown victory this Saturday night when they return to the south side to host a physical Norfolk State defense under the lights. Logan Page, R News Now, WVON 1690.
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2: These travel times are ramping up pretty quickly. We're now up to a 37-minute trip along the Ryan from 95th Street to downtown. The inbound side of the Bishop 4, much heavier, now 25 minutes in from I-80-94. Tuskegee Airmen Memorial now bumped up to a 20-minute trip in from I-80. As you make your way along DuSable Lakeshore Drive, we looked into it. Those travel times are actual. You're looking at a 30-minute trip just from 67th Street to Jackson. Right now, things are solid as you make your way from Soldier Field to Monroe. That trip from Hollywood to Monroe, now 25 minutes. If you're on the Stevenson, expect an hour from I-355 to DuSable Drive 55 on the return trip. The Eisenhower, now an hour 5 from Thorndale to the Burns Circle, outbound an hour. The inbound side of the Kennedy, also an hour 5 from O'Hare to downtown. Getting to the airport, heavy at 50 minutes.

0: Minutes. Taking a look at our weather on the mild side today and quite cooler. The National Weather Service says temperatures are expected to remain in the 60s, the lower 60s at that. We're looking at a daytime high of only 63. Right now, we're almost there. It's 61 at Midway, cloudy and 61 in Auburn Gresham, and 61 degrees here at the Talk of Chicago. 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Well, that's a look at traffic and weather now. I'm Ineff Renoy on the Talk of Chicago, 1690 WVON.
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2: Welcome back. We're talking this morning with Amisha Cross, our political strategist, political consultant. Amisha, we get to talk to you on the heels of the CBC convention. Other than everybody joining together and having a good time, how was it? Were there any takeaways that come from the conference?
3: Sure. I mean, you know, I've seen the internet chatter. It happens every year. CBC is known as a huge social event more than it is a policy event. And that's only because for the people who actually care about policy and go to the sessions, they get it. And for those who do not, they go to the evening events and stay out all night long and live their best life. Two totally different crowds of people. Sometimes they converge, but there's policy going on. Don't say that it's not just because you didn't show up for it. As somebody who has spent a lot of time in education policy as well as criminal justice policy, went to several sessions, specifically the ones that were hosted by 100 Black Men and the members of the Divine Nine. There was one in particular that was specific to Black men and boys' mental health. And I think that that was probably the most profound one of the entire CBC conference. It had a line wrapped around the door, an overflow room of nearly 250 more people. The room itself, I would argue, was not essentially big enough, or they just didn't suspect the crowd that showed up. I don't know. But because we're seeing such large numbers that are ahistorical of young Black boys committing suicide, we're talking about between 12 and 15 years old, I thought that it was a really important conversation to have. And paying attention and being led by males in that conversation. Because a lot of the time when we have these national focused panels and discussions, the people who are leading them don't look like the people who are suffering. Mm. So I thought that that was a very strong instance. In addition to an NEA, National Education Association, conversation around what is happening to our schools, that one has always been, they host it every year. I think that this year was a little bit different because the National Education Association has a new president. She started probably a month ago. And there is such a crisis, again, and, you know, pointing to our community when it comes to educational attainment. We know what the literacy scores are. We know what the reading scores are. Writing, math, comprehension, it's a five-alarm fire, which affects people whether they decide to go to college or they decide to go directly into the workforce. I don't know what your future security will look like if you cannot read behind the second grade level, beyond the second grade level. So having those conversations in a very real way, what it takes not only at the city and state level, but also at the national level and with a lot of community and private sector partners to rebuild and regain our dominance in areas of education where now we fall behind every major civilized nation. It's very frustrating. Because the AI is not going to see our way out of that. And there were also several around the AI threats to the Black community from data centers and what that means for our environmental health to the changes in our economic development and the economy, specifically around job losses. Black women pushing now 700,000 unemployed. But we also have Black men coming up not too far behind in their levels of unemployment and underemployment. The only difference is that Black women did over the past 15 years show significant signs of growth. A lot of that goes back to educational attainment and having so many degrees that open different pathways. The other part is these anti-DEI policies and how they played out in real life. So, yes, I think that there were some amazing policy discussions and conversations within the conference itself at the convention center. Now, for everybody who ran the streets all night long, I was also doing CNN, MS Now, and you know, a lot of places that have been banned by the White House at this point. So I was not anything and everything, and thankfully so.
2: Yeah, those are your people. And as you just went through that rundown, I think about the last time I was there at the CBC, and I was actually on a couple of panels dealing with some pretty significant things around education. And at that time, we talked a lot about gun control and the violence that was happening within our city. So a lot happens there, a lot to be taken away, a lot to be done. I want to go back to one of the earlier points that you made. When we think about this thing, there's a big push now against or around, I won't say against, but around democratic socialists. Is a label an issue within the Democratic Party? Does the fact of one being labeled a socialist, how does that now roll? Because we do hear Bernie Sanders was one of the first ones to come out and be one, and he has been one who has been leading a charge of affordability for a very, very long time. Is it a problem? Is it an issue? Is it a concern as one is named a Democratic Socialist? And does the issue of a number of our Muslim brothers being successful in politics and being called that, does that show up anywhere as well?
3: I'll answer your second question first. What we do know about the Democratic Party that is quite similar to the Republican Party, and just keeping it honest, is that diversity, though it is appreciated at the polls, gets them elected. Diversity amongst the electeds, amongst the coalition in the Democratic Party, is something that they have never really supported. Full stop. So a lot of these individuals who are running, who happen to be Muslims, are facing an uphill battle within the party apparatus itself, because there is an Islamophobia that exists within the party, just like there's an Islamophobia that exists in America writ large. It expanded post 9/11, but it existed long before that. And many people, unfortunately, still question and outgroup those who present of the Islamic faith. I think that it is disgusting. I've called it out within the party apparatus itself. We've seen it in Democratic primaries. We saw it most notably before the Michigan primary race that El Said is in right now. We also saw it in the New York primary race when Cuomo ran some very, very pointed and disgusting anti-Islam ads against Mondani. So this exists. It doesn't have to come from the right. We've seen it in the fight within the party itself, where you see big name Democrats who have also utilized some of those same very scary tactics. We saw it during Obama's run in 08, and he's not even Muslim. And just because he had his first name, there were people who, or his first and middle name, there were people who thought that it was easier to align him with the faith. And I think that we need to reset and think about ourselves as Americans when that is something that we do. Now, for the Democratic Party as a whole, the term Democratic Socialist to several has become its own napalm to the group. And not because of the Democratic Socialists who self-identify. That's a much smaller wing of the party, and I would argue ineffectual in a lot of ways. What has happened is that people have taken different pillars of what is liked amongst their campaign and are running on it. And a lot of those individuals are younger. They're ostensibly more attractive. And yes, being attractive matters at the polls. Sorry, people who didn't know that. There's a reason why, you know, El Sayed is making videos left, right, and sideways, and people are commenting on it. He is a bro. He has never missed a single gym day. He is not playing with y'all out in these streets. Beyond that, he is not a Democratic Socialist. But the media and a lot of people, you know, they still act as though he is. He is a Democrat. He has talked about it regularly. Part of this is that there is a new wave and idea amongst Democrats running today, who are younger, who are more robust in their language, who want to replace the old guard, who are out here speaking truth to power and are unafraid, who are saying things that seem dangerous to the Democratic Party, because they are not using an old playbook. They are not using an approved playbook. And I would argue that in the same way Trump came in and bulldozed the Democrats, they should start using a different playbook, because it has been proven that you do not have to use the same old one and can still be successful. There is a certain level of brass that has to come. And the American public, Democratic voters specifically, said that they want to have fighters, and these seem to be the only fighters. So I do think that there is a friction within the party, and part of that is because change makes people afraid. It just is what it is. And having a whole new list of people who come in who have no allegiance to you or your apparatus or your playbook makes them afraid. But at the end of the day, if you stand on the business that voters choose, you cannot be mad that the voters didn't choose you and they didn't choose the status quo. None of these are fake elections. None of these are fraudulent elections. these are primaries where if you didn't get chosen, you didn't get chosen. So I am always frustrated that the party has a habit of standing on, particularly when we talk about Trump's refusal of acceptance of the 2020 election, standing on the voters. It is their job to decide. They are the ones who show you how things move. The voters have showed us that they have moved beyond what is the tradition of the Democratic Party. They have shown us that the in the Democratic polling, that they see you just as horribly as they see the Republican Party. So these individual candidates who are taking off because of themselves, not because of the party. I would argue they're taking off in indifference to the party. We see what's happening in Florida. Nobody poised Angie Nixon to win. And in all honesty, we've had some Democratic stalwarts tell the party, which is already broke, by the way, not to give money to Angie Nixon. I was like, they don't have any money to give to anybody, but okay. We've seen so much pushback because she is not your traditional type of Democrat. She's a woman who came up here for CBC. She posted on all across social media about her $17 shoes, which is something that people do not do, especially at CBC big awards dinner. These are folks who will go for broke to look a certain way. She is telling you that she feels the pain of the American people. She is telling you that she understands what it's like to go to a thrift store because that's where she gets a lot of her clothes from. She is telling you that she is one of you. And I think that for a party that in some ways has been seen as elitist for quite some time, she is pushing against that.
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2: 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The journey

0: This year marks the 100th birthday of a Chicago legend. Celebrate the life, legacy, and lasting impact of the late Oscar Brown Jr. He was Chicago's preeminent storyteller. 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
5: So if you're on northbound Lakeshore Drive, sitting there just before Soldier Field, wondering why traffic is jammed solid, we found out why. The traffic signal right there at Jackson is now flashing red. So they're treating that stoplight like a stop sign. So traffic extremely heavy, making your northbound trip from 67th Street to Jackson almost 30 minutes. Hollywood to Monroe, now a 20-minute trip. And if you're on the Ryan, you're still looking at about 37 minutes from 95th Street into downtown along the Bishop Ford and Tuskegee Airmen Memorial, now both 25 minutes to the Ryan. The Stevenson's still that hour. From I-355 to DuSable Drive, now an hour traveling out. The Eisenhower just bumped up to an hour 8. From Thorndale to the Burn Circle, that outbound trip just shy of an hour. And things have improved slightly along the Kennedy, but still jam-packed. You're looking at an hour trip from O'Hare to downtown, getting to the airport, still that 50-minute trip. Taking a look at our weather, cloudy and breezy this morning. The National Weather Service says temperatures are going to top out only in the low 60s today. We're right now in the low 60s. Cloudy, breezy, and 61 at Midway. Cloudy, breezy, and 61 in Englewood. And 61 degrees here at the Talk of Chicago. 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For their full, complete schedule, their times, and ticket information, go to csu.edu. Well, that's a look at traffic and weather now. I'm Annette Flournoy on the Talk of Chicago, 1690 WVON.
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8: Welcome back. Wrapping up our conversation with Amisha Cross. Amisha, I want to switch gears a bit to your day job and our passion. We spent almost an hour yesterday talking about education, particularly focusing in on this essay that Nicole Hannah-Jones wrote in the New York Times Magazine. And folks, you recall Nicole Hannah-Jones from the 1619 Project. The title of our article is "In Fighting for Every Black Child, Did I Destroy My Own?" And the fact that in New York, she sent her child to an under-resourced, segregated black school versus what she could have done, given her resources and her reach. What do you think, what do you have as the takeaway for all of us from the sacrifice, if you will, that Hannah Jones, Nicole Hannah-Jones gave and what she shared in this article.
9: My first thing is, if you have not read it, there are free gift link articles that are a free gift link for this article that is available on every social media site. She produced it that way on purpose so there would not be a barrier to access to read it. It is a little bit lengthy, but the literacy crisis did not start with the WVON audience. Read, read, read. It is worth your time. With that being said, some of the largest takeaways here, first and foremost, is that we've been fighting for educational equity and supports for Black children in this country since our ancestors were forcibly brought here, and that fight still remains the same today. That the promise of Brown v. Board has ended in a legacy that has not promoted the level of integration supports, but moreover, I think that the integration process in and of itself did not automatically provide the supports to Black children that many families actually want to see. So when you have a system where, and her focus is on New York, but this is the same for Chicago, the same for Detroit, the same for Jackson, Mississippi, Memphis, Tennessee, wherever Black people reside, you see in our education system that Black children tend to get the short end of the stick. And that in many cases, parents themselves are being forced to accept this. And when they make certain other choices, be it whether they choose school choice, a charter, or a private school, whether they go to a selective enrollment or make another choice, choose to homeschool their children, there are drawbacks to those choices. And in many cases, there is a crowd of activists and other social justice warriors who will judge you because your child is no longer in the traditional public school, in your community school. And the choice that Nicole Hannah-Jones made was, hey, I am an upper-middle-class parent. I have a husband who is also making a certain sum. We can afford to take our kid out. But in her ideology, because she writes on and has been so well-spoken in terms of her outreach on the importance of community public schools and the fight to protect those students and families, because a lot of them, the majority of them, cannot afford to leave. This is where their children are going to be. She felt that it was important not to use her own personal privilege and take her child out. And she talked about how her child was affected by that decision, be it whether this young woman had struggles with reading, writing, and math, significant struggles, was a few grade levels behind, even though teachers kept passing her up, was having such a hard time in some of the basics that she should have had by the time she was a teenager, and found it very hard to be able to test into some of these other schools because of the lack of academic preparedness she had in her community school. All of these things are faced by children who look like our listening audience regularly. And it's not an indictment on our public schools. It is an indictment on a system that through generations has continued to fail Black students and has done it systemically and on purpose. There is a lot more that needs to be done. And I think that having someone who is as well known, someone who is as well financed, and someone who is as good of a dang writer as Nicole Hannah-Jones is, to put pen to paper, to talk about her experience, not to talk about data, not to throw you a whole bunch of research points, but to put a child's face on it, her child's face on it, is a huge deal, because parents, Black parents across this country, face some of those same very tough decisions. And there's nothing any parent wants more than their child to be successful. And there's nothing wrong with that. What is wrong is a system that continues by its design to fail Black children generation after generation after generation.
8: She gave the goods, and we must hear it, we must heed it, and we must change this system. Misha Cross, she is the Director of Communications for Ed Trust, but she is also our political strategist, our political commentator. Always good to talk with you. Always good to hear your perspectives. Thanks so much for spending some time with us this morning.
9: Thanks for having me.
8: Be well, my friend. Let's find out from Annette what's in the headlines and what's in Black Information News. Got much more for you after this.
5: Starting out cloudy today and mild and breezy and cooler, temperatures are expected to remain in the 60s on this Monday, September 21st, 2026. I'm Annette Flournoy, and in the headlines, all eyes are on the Chicago Bears this morning, in particular star quarterback Caleb Williams, who is expected to have an MRI to see the extent of a hamstring injury. Well, it could have happened here, but it was a star-studded opening in Los Angeles at the George Lucas Museum of Narrative Art. And detectives are looking for thieves that broke into as many as 41 vehicles in the IIT parking lot. National news from the Black Information Network is next. on the iHeartRadio app, 1690 AM, WVON, AM, Berwyn, Chicago.
10: Now. Illinois Governor J.B. Pritzker is calling for a national effort to regulate artificial intelligence.
11: It should be among the top priorities, but don't misunderstand. It is dangerous, but, you know, and it's dangerous on the level of nuclear weapons.
10: Speaking on ABC's This Week, Pritzker warned about the risks of AI as President Trump pushes plans for a federal AI task force and a dedicated AI czar. Former Vice President Kamala Harris will join Michigan Democratic Senate candidate Abdul El-Sayed on the campaign trail this week. The pair plans to discuss health care costs and black maternal health during events focused on issues impacting families across the state. And the city of Virginia Beach has renamed a street in honor of Grammy-winning R&B group Black Street. City leaders say the group helped put Virginia on the international map, and members say they're currently back in the studio working on new music. Get BIN News now on demand 24/7 on the iHeartRadio app. Back to Terry McCready.
12: You need borders and you need fair and free voting. And you know what you need? You need a free press. You need a fair press and an honest press. And CNN, and you know it, and everybody knows it. You're intelligent. I've known you a long time. You know how fake their reporting is.
13: President Trump from the Oval Office just days ago saying there isn't one particular reason for his decision to ban CNN, MS Now, and Politico from the White House. He's promising other news media outlets will also be banned soon. Trump claiming Politico received an $8 million subscription from the government under the Biden administration to help it stay in business. Meanwhile, Maryland's black Governor Wes Moore is accusing Trump of using the Constitution as a suggestion box with his media ban. He told CNN the president seems to have a real problem with free speech, voting rights, and states' rights as defined in the Constitution. He says the founding fathers made things like freedom of the press, free speech, and freedom of assembly so important that the First Amendment was born. The Maryland Democrat says he would just hope that the administration would spend a little time reading instead of just talking. The U.S. military attacked a suspected narco boat in the Caribbean Sea over the weekend. Four people were killed as the Trump administration is keeping up a month-long campaign against alleged traffickers in Latin America. Over 200 people have been killed in more than 60 boat strikes by the U.S. military since the administration began targeting so-called narco-terrorists last year. U.S. Southern Command says strikes in the Eastern Pacific Ocean and Caribbean Sea targeted alleged drug traffickers along known smuggling routes. So far, no evidence provided by the military that the vessel was carrying drugs. Illinois Governor J.B. Pritzker is calling for a national effort to help regulate artificial intelligence. Pritzker warning of the dangers of the growing technology during an appearance on ABC's This Week.
11: We really do need to, it's guardrails. We don't need to shut it down entirely. What we need to do is make sure it doesn't get out of control.
13: This comes amid growing concern about the future of AI. Trump has said he plans to establish a federal AI force and appoint a dedicated AI czar. The NAACP is joining other civil rights groups in a lawsuit blocking the Trump administration from sending armed agents to U.S. polling places ahead of the midterms. The Department of Homeland Security, Immigration and Customs Enforcement, the Department of Justice, and the FBI, as well as several Trump officials, are all named in the suit. The NAACP's lawyers wrote in part defendant's statements and actions have made voters afraid of appearing at polling places, helping others vote, and advocating for their political beliefs. Democratic senators pressing FBI Director Kash Patel last week on whether his agency would comply if President Trump asked him to send agents to the polls. Stay informed, stay connected, and subscribe. Follow BIN News This Hour wherever you get your podcasts. I'm Terry McCready for the Black Information Network.
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5: On the inbound side of the Bishop Ford, you're still looking at just about 25 minutes in from I-80-94 to the Ryan. We're getting a report of an accident. It's on the outbound side of the Bishop Ford, right there at 115th Street. On the inbound side, those travel times are higher because of some gaper delays. As you make your way along Tuskegee Airmen Memorial, you're looking at a 25-minute trip still in from I-80. Once arriving at the Ryan, almost 40 minutes from 95th Street into downtown. DuSable Lakeshore Drive, of course, folks want to know why they're at a standstill right there at Soldier Field and creeping along all the way to Jackson. That's because the traffic signal there at Jackson is flashing red. You're having to treat that signal like a four-way stop. As you make your way from Hollywood to Monroe, you're up to 20 minutes now. The Stephenson still an hour from I-355 to DuSable Drive, an hour traveling out. The Eisenhower now almost an hour 10. From Thorndale to the Burns Circle, that outbound trip just reached over an hour. And as you make your way along the Kennedy, an hour 3 from O'Hare to downtown, 50 on the return. Taking a look at our weather, it's pretty cloudy. The National Weather Service says breezy and mild and cooler today. Temperatures topping out in the low 60s. They're actually rolling backwards. We're down to 60 at Midway. It's 60 in Riverdale, now 60 degrees here at the Talk of Chicago. 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WVON is the exclusive proud media partner to the Cougars inaugural season. Now, the Cougars are back in action this Saturday, September 29th, when they take on North Fork University here at home. You can catch action live on WVON at 6 p.m. as well as Vaughn TV. 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I'm Annette Flournoy on the Talk of Chicago, 1690 WVON.
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0: Caller, stay with me. I'm going to get to you as soon as we finish this next segment. I want folks to know as well, because we've talked about this a few times, and this is really important. The major networks have decided that they will not assign a TV crew to today's events at the White House in a show of solidarity with CNN, MS Now, and Politico. CNN was, it was their turn to assign a camera crew, and today we will not have any of those pictures because they're standing in solidarity against this, on this assault against our First Amendment rights. Moving on. From mental health to workforce development and chronic disease, technology is helping tackle some of the challenges facing Americans right from the devices in our pockets. Four social entrepreneurs have been named winners of the CTIA Wireless Foundation's Catalyst 2026 program, using wireless technology to improve lives and strengthen communities. Joining us with more is Dori Krieger. Dori is the executive director of the CTIA Wireless Foundation, and Jason Wang, who is with Free World, the founder of Free World, who was one of the winners this year. Dori, Jason, good morning and welcome to WVON.
1: Good morning.
2: Thanks for having us.
0: Great to have you. Let me begin with you, Dori. Talk to us about CTIA Wireless and the Catalyst program and what its goals are.
1: Every day we're seeing how wireless technology is transforming lives. It's changing how students learn, how we're accessing healthcare. At CTI Wireless Foundation, the mission with our Catalyst Grants program is simple. We support social entrepreneurs who are using wireless technology to tackle really challenging problems. And we've seen incredible results. Over time, we've invested over $2 million in these bold innovators using wireless for good. And the results are incredible. They're reaching more than 35 million lives across this country. And we're so excited by the Catalyst 2026 winners this year. They are creating pathways to employment, expanding healthcare access, providing critical mental health support to youth and adults. It's amazing to see how Catalyst winners are harnessing the power of wireless technology for public good.
0: So, Jason, talk to us about this. How did you get involved with Catalyst? And talk about the challenge that you're addressing and how your technology is helping to solve it.
2: Yeah, absolutely. So, you know, Free World is a tech nonprofit that aims to end generational poverty by helping people with criminal records get into living wage careers. Now, today that's mostly in commercial truck driving, but in the future we'll expand this out to multiple career pathways. And the reason why I started this company is because of my own personal experience in going through the criminal justice system. Like many of the people that we serve, I grew up in poverty, in a really, really traumatic childhood. At the age of 15, I made some terrible decisions. I committed a first-degree felony, aggravated robbery, and was sentenced to a maximum security prison for 12 years. After getting out, I got a full scholarship and two master's degrees, but even with two master's degrees, companies wouldn't hire me due to my criminal record, and it was heartbreaking. I thought that I had served my time and paid my debts to society, yet it felt like the world only saw me for the worst thing that I had ever done. And so that's the problem that we're trying to solve with the work that we do at Free World. We're trying to help people who have paid their debts to society and served their time, a credible pathway toward a living wage career. And Catalyst is helping us achieve that dream.
0: Okay, you have to tell us a little bit more about what you're doing and how that's working with wireless technology.
2: Yeah, so our entire platform is built off of a cell phone. And so we've got the Free World mobile app. And what the Free World mobile app does, it provides all the wraparound resources, education, and access to employers through that mobile device. And so we're able to work with people with criminal records all across the country, and we give them a direct pathway and funding to support them to get a commercial driver's license and to work in the transportation industry.
0: Fantastic. Let's go further in, Dori. How are this year's finalists using the technology in new and unexpected ways to tackle some of these real-world challenges?
1: What's incredible about the Catalyst winners is they are both practical and creative. All of them recognize an incredibly powerful tool is something already that most people already own right in their pockets, their cell phone. So Jason and our other winners this year join a network of over 30 social entrepreneurs who are choosing wireless to achieve, make a meaningful difference in their communities. And like Jason, they're opening incredible pathways to employment. They're also expanding healthcare access in places that you wouldn't expect, like a barbershop, for example. They're creating safer workplaces, and they're also delivering really critical mental health supports to both youth and adults. So the Catalyst winners are taking an everyday technology and turning it into a lifeline for Americans.
0: Jason, let me just say, you are certainly the cover boy for redemption and what you've done and what you've been able to do, particularly given the infraction that you made at 15 years old and what you've experienced since then. What impact have you seen so far, and how could Catalyst help you expand your solution and reach more people?
2: Yeah, I really appreciate you saying that. But, you know, to be completely honest, you know, my story pales in comparison to the graduates who have gone through our program, who have been through much worse, overcome incredible odds to become the amazing human beings that they are today. And that's what we're proud of. You know, we've been humbled over the past 5 years to work with over 29,000 people with criminal records all across the country. Collectively, they have earned over $500 million in total wages earned. And what that means is that people are buying homes, they're buying cars, and most importantly, they are providing their kids a better future than they had as they were growing up. And Catalyst is helping us to achieve our dreams by not only being a platform that believes in us and giving us that credibility, but also is helping to allow us to share our stories and the stories of the individuals that we serve with individuals all across the nation, which is incredibly supportive and helpful.
0: Well, thank you so much for that. Doria, wonderful program, Catalyst 2026, by the CTIA Wireless Foundation. Where can we go for more information?
1: Well, please visit us at wirelessfoundation.org to learn more about Jason's story, but the story of all of our social entrepreneurs.
0: Fantastic. Thank you both for what you do, and thanks so much for coming on this morning and sharing it with us.
1: Thank you.
2: We're grateful for the opportunity.
0: Indeed. Be well. Let's take a quick break. I'll pick up your calls when we come back after this.
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15: Good news for DeSable Lakeshore Drive. The traffic signals there at Jackson have been restored. Traffic now back on the move. That northbound trip from 67th Street to Jackson down to 24 minutes. On the southbound side, things are moving freely. As you make your way from Hollywood to Monroe, you're still looking at a 20-minute trip there. The Ryan's still heavy and slow at almost 40 minutes still from 95th Street to downtown. Both the Bishop Ford and Tuskegee Airmen Memorial about a 25-minute trip in. As you make your way along the Stevenson, you still need an hour from I-355 to DuSable Drive. On the outbound side, now about a 55-minute trip. The Eisenhower still about an hour 10 from Thorndale to the Burns Circle. Traveling outbound will take you just about an hour 5. And as you make your way along the Kennedy, you are looking at a slow-moving hour 3 minutes in from O'Hare to downtown. Getting to the airport now, a 55-minute trip. Taking a look at our weather, cloudy and mild and cooler today. Temperatures are expected to remain in the low 60s, breezy at times. Tonight, temperatures going down around 58. Right now, cloudy and 60 at O'Hare, is 60 in Oak Lawn, and 60 degrees here at the Talk of Chicago. 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For a full complete schedule and for ticket information, go to csu.edu. 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I'm Anna Fernoy on the Talk of Chicago, 1690 WVON.
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0: Welcome back. Hey, folks. I've got tickets to the International Festival of Life, which is taking place September 25th through the 27th at Union Park. It's 3 days of music, culture, food, and celebration. If you are my fourth call, if you want to go, be my fourth caller right now, 773-591-1690, and the tickets are yours, courtesy of WVON. Caller number 4, 773-591-1690, free tickets to the International Festival of Life, taking place the 25th through the 27th at Union Park. To my callers, Thurgood, good morning. Welcome to VON. What's on your mind this morning, my brother? Thurgood, did I lose you?
16: Good morning.
0: There you are.
16: Blessings. Did I win?
0: No.
16: Anyway, no, my brother, good morning. And to WVON, I am calling in after two incredible segments. In particular, I had the pleasure of listening to you and the dear sister who was the political analyst and at the in regard to the Congressional Black Caucus.
0: Yeah, Misha Cross.
16: And to get straight, exactly, a great segment. And to get to some of the points she made, there was commentary in regard the notion of the racism in the part that in this country that Muslim and to be a Muslim, to be an Arab, is still to be stigmatized, and this is part of the GOP playbook. But I wanted to point out the GOP hypocrisy. So there's a problem with Muslims, but there's no problem when the president takes a $500 million plane from the nation of Qatar. That ain't a problem there. You got a problem with Muslim, but there's no problem when it's time when you get $2 billion from an Arab nation for your crypto fund. There was no problem with Muslims when Jared Kushner got $2 billion for his private equity fund at the end of the first Trump administration. So this is just classic GOP hypocrisy. In regard to the notion of a democratic socialist and that whole foolishness, a couple quick observations in that regard. And I'm an oldie but a goodie. Harry Truman quoted October 10th, 1952, when he knows socialism is a scare word that has been hurled every time that people have an advance. Socialism, which they call Social Security, they reference it in bank deposits, insurance, free labor unions, all the problems with socialism. But think about it. One of our greatest trading partners, if not the biggest, is communist China, Red China. Red China is still a socialist communist country, so there's no problem with socialism then. And when the big the banks and the auto manufacturers, whatever, they need a hand, a help out, where do they come? The government. So socialism, working collectively, communally, for the benefit of society, socialism, it's not a problem in those instances. It is just a scare word. So we need to look at substance and not language. And finally, in the realm of education, and this is near and dear to my heart because I'm a proud product of the Chicago public school system, but yet we see our young people struggling in so many ways. I don't know, in my observation, as long as we have a society, a circumstance, a system wherein black people, we don't control our own image. And what's my point? If your youth are engaged in just wanton sexuality and vulgarity, and it's vogue to be a twerker instead of a scholar, a thug instead of a scholar, we are doomed. But my salvation was black men and women in the classrooms of the Chicago public schools showing us the way and setting the example. And in stark contrast, I leave you with this. In fact, it was documented that the Rahm Emanuel administration had systematically engaged in thwarting the applications of black teachers, disproportionately refusing them opportunities. That is the depth degradation that we find in our societies today. So thank you for this license to comment in some of these regards, and blessings and peace. What's going on with that brother's hamstring? That's what's really going on. Hopefully, forget all this other stuff. Hopefully, we'll have a good report from that later today.
0: There you go, Thurgood. Get to the important stuff. It's hamstring.
16: Exactly.
0: I hope you have an opportunity. I hope you all do have an opportunity to check out Nicole Hannah-Jones' article that I previously mentioned. It is really profound. It is deep. Mm-hmm. It is powerful. It's titled, "In Fighting for Every Black Child, Did I Betray My Own?" It's a conversation that we need to have about the systems and what we can do and what we must do in order to change that, particularly now when we're in the throes of this election of our school board. Thanks, Thurgood.
16: I do add this. You do not have to sit next to a white child to excel at the grammar school and high school level. I was a proud product of Inglewood, of Chicago public schools, sat in an all-black classroom in front of predominantly black teachers. And I understand the desire to compete and the like, but we have excellence in our race. We were the original scholars, the oldest library, the oldest civilizations, the oldest systems of law and engineering and architecture found in Africa, in Egypt. And no, they didn't turn a light white after Hollywood.
0: Please.
16: We are the original scholars, architects, engineers, lawyers, lawmakers, religion givers. So we leave you with that.
0: Yeah, and I was fortunate enough to have Dr. Barbara Sizemore as my first principal, who espoused that exact thing and made sure that we were good with where we are right from 16th Street and Central Park. But we're going to talk about this in much more detail because it is systematic as you read this article and see what Nicole Hannah-Jones lays out from her scholarship. Let's find out from Annette what's going on in the news. When we come back, stay with me, callers. I'll still get to you, but a conversation with none other than Wendy Raquel Robinson, right after this.
15: Cloudy and cooler today. Temperatures topping out in the low 60s. Good morning. I'm Annette Fornoy, and here's what's happening. Well, we're expected to hear more about the extent of Caleb Williams' hamstring injury. Later today, he's expected to have an MRI. We get more on the story from Perry Williams.
17: Wide receiver Rome Odunze says he's hoping for the best for his signal caller.
18: I'm dapping us up and letting everybody know that, you know, we fought hard, as we did. You know, he's encouraging us. I don't know if he's got his diagnosis yet, but any I know anything about him, he's going to be, you know, fighting to get back as soon as possible.
17: Williams threw for 138 yards and an interception before being carted off the field. The Bears are 1-1 and face the Eagles a week from tonight at Soldier Field. I'm Perry Williams.
15: The Bears will face the Philadelphia Eagles here at Soldier Field this coming Monday night. Now, there's uncertainty, of course, whether Caleb will be able to play in that game. Well, the parking meter deal goes before the Finance Committee later this morning. They'll be looking at a revised agreement that will allow a New York-based company to buy the meter lease for $2.53 billion, with a B. Under the deal, Stone Peak will sell Omni Air International, which was used for federal deportation flights. The company will also pay Chicago $75 million upfront, plus 5% of annual net operating income. That money is expected to go toward the city's pension funds. Now, all of this will go before Wednesday's full city council meeting. Well, Illinois Governor J.B. Pritzker sat down on Sunday's ABC This Week. He was asked to give the bare basic bumper sticker message of the Democratic Party.
19: Democrats are fighting to lower costs, and we're fighting to put money in people's pockets. Remember, it isn't often that prices go down. What we really need to do to make things more affordable, put more money in people's pockets, and that means raising the minimum wage. We've done that in Illinois. We ought to be doing it nationally. We need to make sure that we're allowing people to form a union and bargain for better wages. These are things that Democrats believe in.

0: that any decisions that I make in the future are really about the people that live in my state.
1: And when it comes to data centers, in a Saturday Truth Social post, President Trump dismissed criticism of AI and data centers as a political hoax. And in college football this weekend, the Chicago State University Cougars are back home after a big 57-85 loss to Butler University. Now for game five of their inaugural season, the Cougars take on North Fork University here at home. You can catch action live this Saturday at 6 p.m. on WVON and Vaughn TV. Well, that's a look at our news now on 1690 WVON. Traffic and weather up next. 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
1: Yusabo Lakeshore Drive recovering from earlier when the flashing lights there at Jackson were down. They are now restored. Traffic moving much better. You're down to a 15-minute trip from 67th Street to Jackson. As you make your way from Hollywood to Monroe, though, that's still about 20 minutes. Things are slightly improving as well along the Ryan, down to 36 minutes from 95th Street to downtown. Still a 20-minute trip along both the Bishop Ford and Tuskegee Airmen Memorial inbound to the Ryan. If you're on the Stevenson, still a slow-moving hour trip from I-355 to DuSable Drive. 55 minutes traveling out. The Eisenhower been up and

0: down around over an hour, though. You're still looking at an hour five from Thorndale to the Burn Circle. That outbound trip still an hour. And the Kennedy bumped up to an hour seven in from O'Hare to downtown. But getting to the airport, improving there, you're down to 45 minutes. Taking a look at our weather, no improvement there. It's cooler today and cloudy and breezy. Temperatures topping out in the low 60s. 63 is our official high. Tonight, we're going down into the 50s. Haven't heard that in a while. 58 for a low. Right now, cloudy and 60 at Midway. Still 60 in Oaklawn and 60 degrees here at the Talk of Chicago. 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As you know, WVON is the exclusive proud media partner to the Cougars' inaugural season. Now they're back in action this Saturday, September 26th, when they take on Norfolk University here at home, 6 p.m. When they play at home, you can catch them on both WVON and Vaughn TV. For the full complete schedule and ticket information, go to csu.edu. That's a look at traffic and weather now. I'm Annette Flournoy, 1690 WVON.
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4: Whoa! Prince put his bare ass on that leather. 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
7: Better question is, what the f*** you got on?
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4: Damn, that f*** fell hard.
6: Parnell.
7: Don't worry. I got this.
4: I'm booking great guests. We got the Bell Cromper, Miss Pat,
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17: Welcome back. Mike. Next guest is widely regarded as one of the most talented and respected artists in the entertainment industry. Wendy Raquel Robinson is a two-time Emmy Award-winning producer, philanthropist, actress, director, and NAACP Image Award recipient. She has starred in The Steve Harvey Show. She played Cruella DeVille in The Descendants. She played Tasha Mack on the groundbreaking dramedy The Game. And now she is back here to talk about the newly introduced Parnell Hill Show. How do you do, Mrs. Robinson, and welcome to WVON.
18: Wow, thank you for a wonderful introduction, Rufus. I'm great. Thank you so much. But out of all of those credits that you named, and you guys are in Chicago, right?
17: We are.
18: I just finished The Shy.
17: Just finished The Shy.
18: Yes. So that's my favorite city. I'm good. I miss Chicago.
17: Well,
18: I'm real good. Thank you.
17: Your favorite city misses you too. And I don't know why we have to be on the phone if you were here all that time. You didn't come into the studio and we didn't sit down and talk. But it's okay. You'll be back.
18: I didn't get the invite. I would have been there. January all the way through to May.
17: Okay. Well, the invitation is open. Please don't let me hear that you were in Chicago and we didn't get to see you in person here in the studio. And one of the things I also didn't mention is you are a cum laude graduate of the Mecca, where you learned about acting and all these other things. So talk to us in general, Wendy, about how you decided. Obviously, you're great at what you do, but why did you decide and when did you decide that this was going to be your life work?
18: Wow. Thank you for that question. It's so crazy. I started writing plays and directing plays in my backyard when I was 7 years old. I grew up in South Central L.A., and it was a block where, like, we had at least 25 kids on the block, and we were all around the same age. So every summer we would get together, and it was like the block review we used to have. And I still feel like I'm that kid. I'm so tapped into my inner child, and I love it. And that's where it started, just doing plays and taking dance classes. And then dance classes led to acting classes. And then acting led to me going on to Howard and majoring in drama. And I just haven't looked back. It hasn't been easy. I'm not going to say it's been easy. It's definitely been a journey. It's really made me question, you know, myself at times. But I've never looked back and never lost that passion.
17: You know, there are a lot of schools between South Central L.A. and Howard University. Why did you decide to go to the Mecca?
18: You know, it was an easy question for me. I got introduced to Howard University through one of my high school counselors. And it was like, well, you know who Debbie Allen is, and you know who Roxy Roker is, and you know Roberta Flack. Just started running off all of the names. Felicia Rashad, everyone who had graduated from there, and they were all stellar in not only what they were doing in their careers, but just how they were living their lives. And I looked up to them. So it was a no-brainer for me. I wanted to be in that mix. And ironically, I get there, and, you know, it was at a time Taraji was there, Anthony Anderson, Paula J. Parker, Carl Payne, Isaiah Washington. We were all there at the same time, learning and training with each other and challenging each other. So, you know, they say iron sharpens iron, and it definitely got sharp at Howard University.
17: Indeed. You start going through all those names, it begs the question of whether or not any of you all went to class. But I won't go there. We'll keep moving. Keep moving with where we are. I mentioned only some of the things that you've been in, and obviously mentioned the one that was closest and most recent with The Chi. How do you decide what roles you're going to take and which things you're going to do? Because you've been pretty prominent in all the ones that you've done.
18: Wow, thank you. So many times, you know, I'll read a script, and if it just resonates with me and I connect with that character and I feel something, you know, it's kind of like it's an inspiration that comes through me. Now there's a lot of them I auditioned for and just didn't get that I wanted, you know. But let's keep it 100. I've always been attracted to characters that are flawed in some way, you know, or are layered, or, you know, they make me laugh in spite of themselves. Tasha still makes me laugh. My new character, Rachel Perkins, she makes me laugh because, you know, she gets to break the fourth wall, talk to the audience, and they can really see what's going on with her. And then she comes back into the scene, which I've always wanted to do on television or film, and I've never been able to do it. So this is the first time I get to do that. And then, you know, when Martin Lawrence gives you a phone call, it's like, oh, okay, I'm coming.
17: Yeah, you might want to answer that one.
18: You might want to answer.
17: We came in the promo for the Varnell Hill Show, but talk to us about what the Varnell Hill Show is, where it came from, some of the wonderful people that you're working with, and who you are more in this show.
18: Wow, thank you. So the Varnell Hill Show is a character that was spun off of Martin like 30 years ago. And Tommy Davidson is playing Varnell Hill, and he's hilarious. But he only did two episodes of the Martin Show, and now cut to 30 years later, they've revived this character, took him outside of the Martin world and placed him in his own talk show format. So it's behind the scenes of a talk show, which is the Varnell Hill Show. So if you could imagine Arsenio Hall meets, I want to say meets 2026, basically. We got live music, we got Martin Lawrence, Kim Whitley, Chris Williams, you know, and so the cast is so talented. And so many other guest stars from, you know, we got the Wayans brothers on, Dion Cole, Miss Pat, Mike Epps. So, I mean, it's a party. It is definitely a party. And you get real musical guests like a talk show. So we've also had Kirk Franklin, October London, Omarion. I mean, the list just goes on and on and on. But you get all of the antics. And Varnell, when you first meet him, he's still stuck in 1997. And so we got to bring him 30 years forward. And, of course, that's a as a tug of war. So it's definitely it's a fun ride. It's just we need to laugh right now more than anything. And that's exactly what we're doing.
17: Well, thank you for that. And thank you for the relief that you give in this show. It's on Paramount Plus. Two episodes already out, began on September the 1st, actually more than that as we go through. But Wendy Raquel Robinson, it's been a pleasure to talk with you this morning. And again, the invitation is open. I will find you if I learn that you've come to Chicago and we have not had you here in the studio. Thank you so much for all that you do. And thanks for being with us this morning.
18: Thank you.
17: We'll do. And you, I'll break a leg. We'll be back. Take more of your calls right after this.
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0: This year marks the 100th birthday of a Chicago legend. Celebrate the life, legacy, and lasting impact of the late Oscar Brown Jr. He was Chicago's preeminent storyteller. 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
13: Northbound DuSable Lakeshore Drive just bumped back up to 20 minutes from 67th Street to Jackson as you make your way from Hollywood to Monroe. That's still a 20-minute trip. Things are improving slowly along the Ryan, heavy but moving at 35 minutes from 95th Street into downtown. As you make your way along both the Bishop Ford and Tuskegee Airmen Memorial, still a 20-minute trip into the Ryan. The Stevenson now just shy of an hour from I-355 to DuSable Drive, outbound a 55-minute trip as you make your way along the Eisenhower. Travel times are coming down a bit. You're down to an hour 5 from Thorndale to the Burns Circle. That outbound trip will take you an hour. And the Kennedy still heavy but moving at an hour 1 from O'Hare to downtown, getting to the airport. Much better. You're down to 40 minutes there. Taking a look at our weather, cloudy and breezy today on the cooler, milder side. Definitely a light jacket day. Temperatures topping out in the low 60, 63 is our official high. Tonight, the National Weather Service says we're going down into the 50s, 58 for a low. Right now, temperatures are still at the low 60s. It's cloudy and 60 at Midway, 60 in Oak Lawn, and 60 degrees here at the Talk of Chicago. 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When they play at home, you get to catch them live on WVON and on Vaughn TV. 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Well, that's a look at traffic and weather now. I'm NF Lernoy on the Talk of Chicago, 1690 WVON.

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1: Welcome back. Look, Real Crew, I don't care how you get there. Get there if you can. It's 2 weeks from now. I'm going to Charleston. Want you to be with me. We're going to have a great time. Great culture, great food, great experience, great connections with one another. Be there on this trip. You don't want to miss it. 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Check out the Rufus Williams travel banner. Join us in Charleston. You know, typically and over the years, I spent a lot of time with the Alzheimer's Association of Illinois. Not so much this year, but it doesn't take away the fact that this is important. Over 55 million people worldwide are living with dementia, with Alzheimer's accounting for 60 to 70% of the cases. Today, September 21st, is World Alzheimer's Day. The theme for this year is the earlier you know, the more you can do. A dementia diagnosis matters, focusing in on emphasizing the importance of early recognition, timely medical diagnosis, and breaking down the social stigma, which is what often is tried to be done with this disease. Some of the early warning signs of Alzheimer's disease are essential for securing a timely medical evaluation. You may see memory loss that disrupts daily life, challenges in planning or problem solving, confusion with time or place, or trouble understanding visual images and spatial relationships. There will be difficulty completing familiar tasks, misplacing things and losing the ability to retrace steps, and decreased or poor judgment. You may see new problems with words and speaking or writing, withdrawal from work or social activities, or changes in mood and personality. This is an ongoing thing. This is an issue for so many of us. We have worked to try to bring this out of the shadows. You're not alone in dealing with it. You're not alone in caring about it. But early diagnosis can be so helpful in helping to care for them and care for yourself in dealing with the issues of Alzheimer's and with dementia. Again, today, September 21st, is World Alzheimer's Day. Take note, be thoughtful, and be prepared for what may be coming for you or for someone who you care of and who you love. Sorry that I didn't get to all of my callers. Please call me back tomorrow. We'll have some time to get to them then. Just so much going on. And so much here. And that, always grateful to you for giving us all the information that you do that gets us through the day. And Titus, appreciate you for keeping all these things together. And ladies and gentlemen, I ask you, as I always do, as you go through the course of the day, you will come across people who are dealing with things that you know absolutely nothing about. So please be kind always. And with that, Annette, tell us what's in the headlines, and T-Dub, take us home.
2: Cloudy and cooler, temperatures remaining in the 60s on this final full day of summer. Fall comes tomorrow. On this Monday, September 21st, 2026, I'm Annette Flournoy, into the headlines. All eyes on the Chicago Bears this morning, in particular star quarterback Caleb Williams, who's expected to have an MRI to see the extent of the hamstring injury. And it could have happened right here in Chicago, but it was a star-studded event in Los Angeles for the opening of the George Lucas Museum of Narrative Art. And police are looking for thieves that broke into as many as 41 vehicles in the IIT parking lot in Chicago's Bronzeville neighborhood. National news from the Black Information Network is next on Chicago's only urban talk radio station. 1690 AM WVON, Berwyn, Chicago. It's 902.
3: Illinois Governor J.B. Pritzker is calling for a national effort to regulate artificial intelligence.
4: It should be among the top priorities, but don't misunderstand. It is dangerous, but, you know, and it's dangerous on the level of nuclear weapons.
3: Speaking on ABC's This Week, Pritzker warned about the risks of AI as President Trump pushes plans for a federal AI task force and a dedicated AI czar. Former Vice President Kamala Harris will join Michigan Democratic Senate candidate Abdul El-Sayed on the campaign trail this week. The pair plans to discuss health care costs and Black maternal health during events focused on issues impacting families across the state. And the city of Virginia Beach has renamed a street in honor of Grammy-winning R&B group Black Street. City leaders say the group helped put Virginia on the international map, and members say they're currently back in the studio working on new music. Get BIN News now on demand 24/7 on the iHeartRadio app. Back to Terry McCready.
5: You need borders, and you need fair and free voting. And you know what you need? You need a free press. You need a fair press and an honest press. And CNN, and you know it, and everybody knows it. You're intelligent. I've known you a long time. You know how fake their reporting is.
6: President Trump from the Oval Office just days ago saying there isn't one particular reason for his decision to ban CNN, MS Now, and Politico from the White House. He's promising other news media outlets will also be banned soon. Trump claiming Politico received an $8 million subscription from the government under the Biden administration to help it stay in business. Meanwhile, Maryland's Black Governor Wes Moore is accusing Trump of using the Constitution as a suggestion box with his media ban. He told CNN the president seems to have a real problem with free speech, voting rights, and states' rights as defined in the Constitution. He says the founding fathers made things like freedom of the press, free speech, and freedom of assembly so important that the First Amendment was born. The Maryland Democrat says he would just hope that the administration would spend a little time reading instead of just talking. The U.S. military attacked a suspected narco boat in the Caribbean Sea over the weekend. Four people were killed as the Trump administration is keeping up a month-long campaign against alleged traffickers in Latin America. Over 200 people have been killed in more than 60 boat strikes by the U.S. military since the administration began targeting so-called narco-terrorists last year. U.S. Southern Command says strikes in the Eastern Pacific Ocean and Caribbean Sea targeted alleged drug traffickers along known smuggling routes. So far, no evidence provided by the military that the vessel was carrying drugs. Illinois Governor J.B. Pritzker is calling for a national effort to help regulate artificial intelligence. Pritzker warning of the dangers of the growing technology during an appearance on ABC's This Week.
4: We really do need to, it's guardrails. We don't need to shut it down entirely. What we need to do is make sure it doesn't get out of control.
6: This comes amid growing concern about the future of AI. Trump has said he plans to establish a federal AI force and appoint a dedicated AI czar. The NAACP is joining other civil rights groups in a lawsuit blocking the Trump administration from sending armed agents to U.S. polling places ahead of the midterms. The Department of Homeland Security, Immigration and Customs Enforcement, the Department of Justice, and the FBI, as well as several Trump officials, are all named in the suit. The NAACP's lawyers wrote in part defendants' statements and actions have made voters afraid of appearing at polling places, helping others vote, and advocating for their political beliefs. Democratic senators pressing FBI Director Kash Patel last week on whether his agency would comply if President Trump asked him to send agents to the polls. Stay informed, stay connected, and subscribe. Follow BIN News This Hour wherever you get your podcasts. I'm Terry McCready for the Black Information Network.
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0: Don't you know that the God of mercy knows how painful it is for us to be separated one from another by death? Why would the God who gives us life, knowing that all of us are going to die, why would God want us at the time of death to be burdened with grief? It is natural to suffer sorrow for a loss of a loved one, but it is improper for the righteous to grieve, because grief is like a cancer. And when you cannot understand God's will in bringing him here, God's will in returning him to himself, then you grieve. You're not at peace with what God has caused to happen. And if you're not at peace with God, then this becomes a terrible, terrible event in the life of those who are left behind. So God has put in each of us what is necessary to run the race of life. There are certain hormones that are present in the brain, and when we're afraid, we can lift weights that we couldn't lift before, run faster than we ran before. But there's also hormones that cause us to bear the tragedies of life, the misfortunes of life. So all of us are going to experience misfortunes in this life. But the question is, how do you handle it? Who wants to be separated from a loved one? So how should we accept the angel of death?
1: And we are back, guys. We are up live on Facebook. Be sure to like the WVON page. Interact with me. I'll talk back with you. 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Like and subscribe to my YouTube channel. Check me out there. It's the Cleopatra Show. Of course, the time is Delta time. It's 9:13, and we're going to get right to it. The angel of death. That was the voice of the Honorable Minister Louis Farrakhan. And I've played that recording before. And I bought it again because the angel of death has come to claim the soul of his eldest daughter. His eldest daughter, Sister Betsy Jean Farrakhan, at the age of 72. And her late mother, First Lady of the Nation of Islam, Khadija Farrakhan. Now, I was blessed to actually be a part of her janaza. And I was so sad, because my husband texted to me first, and I was at an event celebrating the amazing children of Leo High School. And I almost wanted to send him back that song, "Don't You Bring Me No Bad News." But the moment I saw her face, I said, "I know this face." I didn't want to ask him what happened. I said, "But please don't tell me no details. Just let me be with the children for one moment, and then I'll tap back into the world." Because in the world, you heard the Honorable Minister, you know, there are things that happen, but it's how you handle it. So I just want to give my deepest condolences to the Farrakhan family, to the Nation of Islam, as preparations I know are being made to celebrate her life. And we will review some of the lessons of the Islamic faith and belief and practices, like the Janazah and things of that nature, for those that are unfamiliar or probably have forgotten in terms of, you know, we send flowers, what do we do, so on and so forth. But more importantly, please keep the Honorable Minister Louis Farrakhan in your prayers. I'm asking for strength, and my prayers, mercy shall follow. I think it's unimaginable to lose a life partner that has walked this life with him for 70 some years. She's 72, I believe it was 73. But yet and still, to turn around and lose your oldest child, as I was waking mine up this morning. And every morning, you know, I sing this song. Shout out to Llama Llama. It's morning, good morning to you. Those are things that I would pray that God will protect as I age, as I think about my oldest boy. So there are just so many facets of the passing of Sister Betsy Jane Farrakhan that is incredibly sad. But more importantly, for the Honorable Minister Louis Farrakhan, I'm just praying for his strength. And I want you all to join me. However you believe, whatever you believe in humanity at this moment. And he's a father, right? So think about it from that aspect. And as we prepare to celebrate her life and her tremendous gifts to the Nation of Islam, I look forward to exclusively covering and uplifting that. Yet again, we're here in a very short window, which is a perfect segue to my question of the day. Are you prepared? Very simple. But in this worldly moment of so many things happening at once, the grifter that keeps on grifting, the commanding sleep, I mean, you have so many people worldwide that are hurting, that are without, unhoused, no access to medical care, no food in their belly for school this morning. The list goes on and on, even if they're at a school. And depending on where you are in the world, if you can go to school, depending on what gender you are, the list goes on and on. And yet the question is a resounding question. Are you prepared? Because the gift is tomorrow. But if you woke up able-bodied, right mind, and you're facing the world today, are you prepared? 773-591-1690. All this week, I will be uplifting the Nation of Islam. And we will reflect and uplift the mighty contributions of the work of Sister Betsy Jane Farrakhan as she rests in paradise. We'll be back after this break.
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8: The reality is every generation experiences a technology powerful enough to change society. Transistor radios were replaced by boom boxes. 8-track tapes were replaced by cassettes, cassettes by discs. Landlines were replaced by cell phones. Television was replaced by cable, then satellite. Now everybody is streaming. However, this generation will inherit the first technology that can imitate thought itself. And all of us must decide how we will embrace artificial intelligence. AI is the first technology that will require us to set moral parameters for its usage. We must now decide what AI should be allowed and what should be prohibited. We must decide what happens to creativity, labor, truth, privacy, empathy, and democracy, and who will benefit. What will we require to remain uniquely human?
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12: We saw such heavy travel times this morning that it's taking a while for them to come down. The inbound Ryan, still just about a 30-minute trip from 95th Street into downtown. Outbound, however, moving well. A slight improvement along the Bishop 4 down to 17 minutes from I-80-94 to the Ryan Tuskegee Air Memorial, a 17-minute trip as well. As you make your way along DuSable Lakeshore Drive, you're looking at 16 minutes from 67th Street to Jackson, a 17-minute trip from Hollywood to Monroe. The Stevenson still heavy but moving at 55 minutes from I-355 to DuSable Drive outbound, a 50-minute trip. We're seeing a slight improvement along the Eisenhower, finally down to an hour. From Thorndale to the Burns Circle, that outbound trip will take you just about 55 minutes. And a big improvement along the Kennedy. You're looking at 43 minutes in from O'Hare to downtown. It was an hour plus all morning long. Getting to the airport now, a 31-minute trip. Taking a look at our weather, cloudy and mild today, on the breezy side as well. The National Weather Service says temperatures are going to remain pretty much where they are, in the low 60s for today. 63 is our official high. Tonight, temperatures are expected to dip down to right around 58 degrees. But right now, we're still pretty cloudy and mild. Now 61 at Midway is 61 in Hyde Park and 61 degrees here at the Talk of Chicago. 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That's a look at traffic and weather now. I'm Ineff Lernoy on the Talk of Chicago, 1690 WVON.
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0: And we are back. It's a Manic Monday on the Cleopatra Show. The time is 9:25, and I am raising the ask. The Honorable Minister Louis Farrakhan has yet suffered another blow in terms of the Angel of Death claiming the soul of his eldest daughter. Sister Betsy Jean Farrakhan, 72 years young. And we all know we just celebrated the Janunza, and many of whom are still in mourning for Mother Khadija, the First Lady of the Nation of Islam. May Allah be pleased with both of whom have been delivered into his arms. And, you know, I think that these are very teachable moments universally to raise the vibration of the question, are you prepared? The gift is tomorrow, but today, if you would have awarded life and breath, able mind, body and soul, to do something in this world, are you prepared not only just to leave it, but to do something with it? 773-591-1690. You know, I think as we look at the world from a global standpoint, because this is it's a national show, but in full honesty, it's international. We have a wide spanned audience. But one thing about the Nation of Islam, its impact is global. And I think it's so incredibly important that with respect to the Muslim belief and the practices, that we get it right. We have to. Especially for those of us that are believers, whether it's the Muslim faith, Christian, Buddhism, whatever it is, if you believe in a creator, a higher being, a reflection thereof, you know, are you prepared? Some of us weren't prepared to get up this morning. Start the day, get to school, get to work. And as I said in a few services yesterday, one thing I came to understand, even if you're not prepared, when it's your time, it's your time. So the clip that I played was the Honorable Minister Louis Farrakhan speaking of such many moons ago about the Angel of Death. And for those that know something about it, not coming too soon and not coming too late, coming on time. And for those of us that are contemplating our preparedness, let us be reflective. You know, there are a few things I'm going to cover today. But I could not start the day without paying homage and tribute to Sister Farrakhan. But as we talk about, you know, the level of preparedness, whether it's via the lens of community, individuality, and et cetera, we're bringing back David Jackson. David and I have walked this walk in terms of the functionality of the judicial system, the penal system, under the leadership of Eileen O'Neill Burke, the Cook County State's Attorney, who has turned a blind eye to the wrongful convictions of those that are still behind the bars, those that are without certificates, and the special attention I'm paying to the Illinois Special Prosecution Unit that is conjured up quietly and autonomously govern themselves that she sits on a board of. To the many of victims in Black Chicago that have yet to have a resolve under her tenureship in these past 2 years. And the impact. Tomorrow's a teach-in to discuss just that. I do plan to be with Reverend Stephen Thurston II over at New Covenant Baptist Church. And you all should want to be present too, to learn more in terms of what is really happening. David has did a really good job with this newest report that examines some misconduct and conflicts of the special interest unit that is coming at whose expense? Yours, the taxpayers. When we return, David Jackson is going to join me, and he's an exclusive reporter with Injustice Watch. You don't want to miss this.
1: I'm Perry.
2: Out in mild temperatures remaining in the low 60s. Good morning. I'm Anna Flournoy, and here's what's happening. A group of Chicago protesters are now pursuing legal action after as many as 10 people say they were sprayed in the face with mace outside an ICE facility in West Suburban Broadview. Perry Williams has more.
3: This demonstrator denied allegations that on Saturday they were in the streets blocking federal agents from coming and going into the facility's gates.
4: What had happened was Broadview ICE agents continued to open and close the gate and taunting us. Once the gate had opened, they had rushed out, and then they started an altercation with the protesters.
3: Members of the Coalition Against Broadview ICE Facility are calling for a federal investigation, as well as the release of body cam footage of the incident. I'm Perry Williams.
2: Well, we're expected to hear more about the extent of Caleb Williams' hamstring injury. Later today, he's expected to have an MRI. He suffered the injury in yesterday's 9-3 loss to the Vikings. Now the Chicago Bears will face the Philadelphia Eagles here at Soldier Field this coming Monday night. Now there's uncertainty, of course, whether Caleb will be able to play in that game. Well, the parking meter deal goes back before the Finance Committee later this morning. Now, they'll be looking at a revised agreement that will allow a New York-based company to buy the meter lease for $2.53 billion, that's right, billion with a B, dollars. Under the deal, Stone Peak will sell Omni Air International, which was used for federal deportation flights. Now, the company will also pay Chicago $75 million up front, plus 5% of annual net operating income. Now, that money is expected to go toward the city's pension funds. This whole thing will go before the Wednesday's full city council meeting. Well, Illinois Governor J.B. Pritzker sat down on Sunday's ABC This Week. He was asked to give the bare basic bumper sticker message of the Democratic Party.
5: Democrats are fighting to lower costs, and we're fighting to put money in people's pockets. Remember, it isn't often that prices go down. What we really need to do to make things more affordable, put more money in people's pockets, and that means raising the minimum wage. We've done that in Illinois. We ought to be doing it nationally. We need to make sure that we're allowing people to form a union and bargain for better wages. These are things that Democrats believe in. And then, very importantly, we've got to tamp down on the things that are costing people so much. For example, the data centers have run amok.
2: Here in Illinois, Governor Pritzker is running for re-election. However, he was asked directly if...
6: So are you going to run for president?
5: Love the direct question. All I can tell you is I want to be governor of Illinois, and I'm going to make sure that any decisions that I make in the future are really about the people that live in my state.
2: During that interview, he also called for a national effort to help regulate artificial intelligence. Well, that's a look at our news now on 1690 WVON. Traffic and weather up next. WVON News Time, 9:34.
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1: Traffic and weather now.
2: Things are still pretty active along the inbound side of the Ryan. You are looking at almost 30 minutes still from 95th Street to downtown. On the outbound side, things are moving fairly well. The Bishop Ford and Tuskegee Airmen Memorial both continue to improve, a 17-minute trip in from to the Ryan. As you make your way along DuSable Lakeshore Drive, things are much better there. 16 minutes from 67th Street to Jackson. You're also looking at about a 16-minute trip from Hollywood to Monroe. Things along the Stevenson getting better. We're looking at 52 minutes in from I-355 to DuSable Drive. Outbound still about a 50-minute trip. An hour along the Eisenhower still from Thorndale to the Burns Circle. That outbound trip will take you 55 minutes. And the Kennedy has shaped up nicely. You're down to 38 minutes in from O'Hare to downtown. Getting to the airport much better. That's down to a 26-minute trip. Taking a look at our weather, we are seeing some misty conditions. Not quite rain, but just a light mist for now. On the cloudy side and mild, some might even say chilly. Temperatures in the low 60s, where they're expected to

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0: And we are back. The time is 9:37. It's a manic Monday. You remember September 21st? You know why I remember? Because tomorrow is fall, y'all. And fall is a good time to fall in love. I want you all to fall in love with reading. I love to read. I read every morning. I read all day long, but reading is great, especially when you're reading a good periodical, a good article, rocking with a good org, and we're always kicking it with Injustice Watch. And I have a Pulitzer Prize winner with me. That's David Jackson, who continues to bring that thunderclap when it comes to the Illinois Special Prosecution Unit. And I just find this to be extremely fascinating. And I know you ought to, too, especially as I continue to break down some of the mechanical soft tissue that is disjointed favorably for the vast majority of citizens across Cook County that don't have, the connection, the juice, right? And you may not have the conflicts of interest that will require you to be supported by the Illinois Special Prosecution Unit. And who's broke that down incrementally? And I've had the privilege to walk alongside him to help uplift and magnify this information is David Jackson, a reporter with Injustice Watch that broke this story. Welcome back, David. How are you?
1: I'm great. Hello, VON family, and thanks for having me, Cleopatra. Good to be here.
0: Always. I mean, you know, I actually was talking about you last week because I am supporting a teach-in about, you know, all things that are going on with the Cook County State's Attorney and all the wonderful things she has working under her leadership. It's very interesting. So you definitely came up, especially when it comes to this Illinois Special Prosecution Unit that the average person in Cook County knew nothing about.
1: This is a unit, Cleopatra, of 24 attorneys. They work for the state government. All are former, most are former prosecutors. All of them are white. They are assigned to come in all across the state, but in Cook County also, mostly when there's a conflict of interest with the prosecutor, but also when there's a need by the prosecutor to review a police shooting.
0: Right, and when we unearthed that, I was devastated because, you know, we can turn an ire to the Trump regime for their brazen attack on diversity, equity, and inclusion. But I always make it very clear to my listening audience, all politics is local. And locally, this has been a practice with this prosecutorial unit since inception. Has always been predominantly white. Since you've taken the mantle, I thought I took the baton and continue to dig in the treasure chest, and I've yet to find a black or brown face to serve on its unit. Have you?
1: That is correct. That is correct, Cleopatra. The unit's been around for about 50 years. They're headquartered in Springfield. And yes, if you look back through its history, in fact, not only are there no black or brown faces on this unit, but you'll see very little change in the personnel, even despite scandals and despite court allegations of malfeasance and wrongdoing and even corruption.
0: Furthermore, I want to add my favorite word. You know that word, David? It starts with the letter N. Nepotism, just all around. So, you know, you also broke the long legacy of nepotism. forefathers' father served on this unit. Like, it's amazing to me.
1: Yeah, the you're absolutely right. That N-word is an ugly word for governance and for law enforcement and for justice because, in fact, nepotism is one aspect of kind of being an insider and getting breaks because of you're a powerful person. Your daddy works for the office, and this office has been run that way.

0: and extremely autonomous. So furthermore, not only is it absent a person of color, black, brown, or indigenous, right? You hard-pressed to find anything that does not have hard legs, and that is code for a man. So when I saw the only woman being Eileen O'Neill Burke, I just found that to be a conflict within the conflict of this being a special prosecutorial unit, and by you being the Cook County State's attorney, why are you on its board?
1: Yeah, I got to say, I was really shocked at that, too. Not just her being the only woman, but actually all of the state's attorneys who are on the board of governance. This is the board that oversees, ultimately, this unit. They're all state's attorneys who use the unit. And as you're pointing out, Cleopatra, that in and of itself sort of undermines any kind of independence.
0: I agree, because you are absolutely right. In the scope of, you know, the veil that it's supposed to have, which is above reproach. That's the veil.
1: That's exactly right. Yes,
0: and behind the veil, it's all of the things that's not supposed to be the things.
1: That's exactly right. You've hit it on the nose. The office supposedly is there to be an independent resource when prosecutors have a conflict, but in fact, it's riddled with conflicts itself.
0: So why hasn't it been dissolved?
1: Well, it's an office that has managed to manipulate Illinois state government for its own preservation. One of the things they've done, for example, Cleopatra, is exempted themselves from the Freedom of Information Acts, the basic right of Illinois citizens to get records from an agency. That's just one way that they've maneuvered and used the levers of state government to basically protect themselves since they began.
0: You know, I'm reeling because shortly thereafter you, I am going to discuss the Trump regime blocking out the big three, right? CNN,
1: oh, wow.
0: Political, and MS Now. And mm-hmm. You're telling me right here at home, we've blocked out the ability to institute or enact the Freedom of Information Act, which is a protected lens of our constitutional right as citizens in this country. Is that what you just said to me?
1: That's exactly what I said to you. You put it better. But that is exactly the point here. They have managed by they set up a political fund that gives money to certain compliant people in the General Assembly, and then they use those connections and those powers to change the laws in ways that, as you point out, have exempted them from this fundamental public right that citizens should be aware and able to learn about the activities of their government agencies. This agency is exempt from that.
0: To whom does the board report to?
1: Nobody. The board is the board. I mean, this is a creation of the legislature. So I guess in some sense, the legislature, if it was motivated to do so, could go in and change the laws and the structures and the rules that govern this special prosecution unit. But they haven't. And again, as I say, there's really been a very sophisticated campaign by this office and by the people who've led it. And by the way, Cleopatra, only two people have led this office for the past 35 years. That's how insular this agency is. They've created ways to essentially get buy-in from the General Assembly. So there isn't, if the General Assembly or the governor wanted to challenge them and change the laws and the structures and the rules around this agency, I'm sure they could, but they haven't.
0: But here's the greater conflict of just the magnitude of power or influence. When you say that they have a PAC, a political PAC, right?
1: Yeah.
0: One in which they reciprocate funds to General Assembly members, that is absent of reproach, right? Because now, you know, depending on to whom you know, the whole idea is some level of anonymity as to who you're supporting because of the conflicts of interest. And that within itself is beyond a conflict of interest because you are able to fund your interest as a special interest group. That's is autonomous exactly. from the governing body itself unless rewritten into law.
1: That's right. That's correct. I mean, they took control of something called the State's Attorney's PAC, and meaning that the heads of this special prosecution unit and the agency that houses it have been and from time to time are the leaders of this PAC. So they and the PAC during many years was actually headquartered in their office on Second Street in Springfield. In other words, if you went down to the office of the PAC, you had to go into the office of the Special Prosecution Unit because they were essentially one and the same thing or co-housed.
0: You know, I'm looking at some handwritten notes in your piece about DUIs in St. Clair with David Rands. Can you explain mm-hmm. some of this to the listening audience?
1: Yeah, we wrote an investigation that you spotlighted, thank you, Cleopatra, back on August 14th into this unit. And immediately after our story was published, two courtroom professionals from different corners of the state came to us and said to us, hey, there's more that you didn't know. And indeed there was. And both in St. Clair County, which is down near St. Louis, and in sort of central western Illinois in LaSalle County near Starved Rock, these people brought us boxloads of records showing the activities of the special prosecution unit in their area. And these handwritten notes were created by a courthouse reporter, a researcher named Bradley Van Hoos down in St. Clair County. And he just started to track all of the cases of the special prosecution unit and provided all of those records to us. And they show very clearly that the special prosecutor down in St. Clair County, David Rands, was basically letting powerful people who got DUIs, he was downplaying their charges and letting them off the hook. And so that they continued to drive drunk, even though they had had if you or I, Cleopatra, were caught three times driving drunk and convicted, we'd face really serious consequences, possibly including prison, but certainly the loss of our license. But that didn't happen down in St. Clair County with David Rands.
0: I want to read this, and I thank you for that. It says, I no longer refer to it as a justice system, she said. I refer to it as the legal system because there's little to no justice in it.
1: That's the voice of Julie Astor, the other whistleblower from St. Clair County, who also brought us a boxload of records. And in St. Clair County, they showed that the special prosecutor there, Brian Town, had eavesdropped Julie, who's a lawyer, and charged her with a felony, which had to be dropped because it was unsupportable. So she went through the ringer with this unit, and she also gathered a boxload of records that she made available to us that are part of our new published story that I think are really revelatory. They show how these special prosecutors are engaging in political vendettas, are engaging in very personal feuds and are using their enormous power as government attorneys to charge innocent people with felonies.
0: I mean, it sounded like you just described the debacle at 1600 Pennsylvania Avenue, and yet you are really talking about the state of Illinois. When we come back, I have David Jackson, and we're discussing the whistleblowers versus the shadow prosecutors. More when we return.
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12: Right now, as you make your way along the Bishop Ford and Tuskegee Airmen Memorial, you will move along at the posted speed. Once arriving at the Ryan, you are looking at another 25 minutes from 95th Street into downtown. Outbound, things are pretty quiet. Things have quieted down quite a bit along DuSable Lakeshore Drive, 67th Street to Jackson, moving well until you hit Balboa. Then you'll see a stoplight delay there, slowing things down a bit, but things pick right back up as you make your way from Monroe. Taking a look at what's happening from Hollywood to Monroe, no problems, no delays there. The Stevenson, another improvement, down to 50 minutes from I-355 to DuSable Drive, outbound a 45-minute trip. The Eisenhower, just shy of an hour, still from Thorndale to the Burn Circle, that outbound trip, just about 55 minutes. And things look much better along the Kennedy. Just a 30-minute trip in from O'Hare to downtown. Getting to the airport, no problems or delays. Taking a look at our weather, a little misty. Not rainy, but just misty. The National Weather Service says we're in store for a cloudy day in Chicago with temperatures topping out pretty much where we are in the low 60s. Tonight, temperatures going down into the upper 50s. But right now, cloudy skies and misty and 61 at O'Hare. It's 61 in Austin and cloudy and 61 here at the Talk of Chicago. 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Now, the Cougars are back in action this Saturday, September 26th, when they take on Norfolk University here at home. When they're home, we get to catch them live on WVON and on Vaughn TV. For their full, complete schedule and for ticket information, go to csu.edu. 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I'm Annette Flournoy on the Talk of Chicago, 1690 WVON.
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0: Uh-huh. And we are back. It's a Manic Monday on the Cleopatra Show. The time is 9:56, and David Jackson is hanging out with us. He wrote this explosive piece, The Whistleblowers versus the Shadow Prosecutors. David, I've dropped your article in our chat for those that want to read more, but I want to share Preston Shank's comment, which I thought was powerful to uplift. He said, "That's pure corruption. Even the federal government responds to FOIA." What do you say to that?
1: Wow. Well, I agree. The federal government does respond to FOIA. And, you know, you've mentioned Trump, and I know you're going to delve in with your listeners to the exclusion of Politico, CNN, and others from the White House press room. I've got to say, Cleopatra, my philosophy is I don't get mad, I get even. And that means in this case and in others, okay, they're not going to do what other government agencies have to do and obey the law and provide records. I found other ways to get the records, frankly. And that's part of what these whistleblowers are. They brought me boxloads of records and part of how we've had to conduct this investigative reporting.
0: And I want to thank the whistleblowers for the courage, because we ask a lot of people and to continue to give more so that we are aware of more. And this is what informs a good form. I when I leave here, I'm in a different world and I go to a lot of different spaces. And we're not asking the strong questions because we're not trying to get the right answers. The fact that this is an autonomous group under the purview of a man that is poised to run for president, I have a problem with that, right? And you ought to, too, and I want you all to hear me. Poised is undeniable, but under what record? And if this question is not being asked of him, to who will? Now, I don't have no problem. I ain't turned down nothing but my collar. But America should be asking this question. So I know it's a lot of spotlight with the commander in sleep, but don't miss your beat in your own state, particularly here in Illinois, especially with the wrongful conviction rate as topsy-turvy as it is, targeting black men, women, brown people at an all-time high rate. And here it is, you have an elite team that has always been predominantly Caucasian since its inception and male dominated, that answers to no one and funds whomever under the jurisdiction that is well beyond above reproach. What do you say to what I'm saying, David?
1: First of all, Cleopatra, I love your big heart, and I agree that let's remember right now the brave people who stood up and said, "I'm going to make the truth known," the whistleblowers. We do owe them an enormous debt in cases like this. And you are absolutely right. I know you know this, but they go through the ringer to provide information. They put themselves out there. They put themselves at risk. They're sticking their necks out and their reputations and their lives. And I completely agree with you that this is a example of something that's right in our backyard. We don't have to go all the way to Pennsylvania Avenue to find a real dramatic problem that does affect lives, that puts people in the crosshairs of prosecution and that exempts powerful people from justice.
0: Well, one thing about it, that's why you're a Pulitzer Prize winner. I have David Jackson, who writes phenomenal pieces with Injustice Watch. Please, one day, come hang out and join me in the studio. I think it's much to build on this. Tomorrow, I'm hanging out at a teach-in, and I am going to educate and uplift folks about this because I want to add it to the list of things Eileen O'Neill Burke is involved in.
1: You're next for that Pulitzer, Cleopatra.
0: I'm humbled by that. Thank you, David.
1: All right.
0: All right, guys. More when we return. I'm going to take your calls. I see you all in the comments. Listen, you don't want to miss this. You don't have to look far. All politics is local. We'll be back.
12: Just a little misty across the city, cloudy and cooler. Temperatures remaining in the low 60s on this Monday, September 21st, 2026. I'm Anna Flournoy, and in the headlines, Mayor Brandon Johnson is in New York City. He's there for two important events. Well, sports fans are on Caleb Williams' watch. Now, the star quarterback is getting an MRI this morning to determine the extent of a hamstring injury during yesterday's 9-3 loss to the Vikings. And we're learning this morning more details after a young man was pushed to his death from a moving CTA Red Line train. National news from the Black Information Network is next on the iHeartRadio app and 1690 AM WVON Berwyn, Chicago is 10:02.
13: Illinois Governor J.B. Pritzker is calling for a national effort to regulate artificial intelligence.
14: It should be among the top priorities, but don't misunderstand. It is dangerous, but, you know, and it's dangerous on the level of nuclear weapons.
13: Speaking on ABC's This Week, Pritzker warned about the risks of AI as President Trump pushes plans for a federal AI task force and a dedicated AI czar. Former Vice President Kamala Harris will join Michigan Democratic Senate candidate Abdul El-Sayed on the campaign trail this week. The pair plans to discuss health care costs and Black maternal health during events focused on issues impacting families across the state. And the city of Virginia Beach has renamed a street in honor of Grammy-winning R&B group Black Street. City leaders say the group helped put Virginia on the international map, and members say they're currently back in the studio working on new music. Get BIN News now on demand 24/7 on the iHeartRadio app. Back to Terry McCready.
15: You need borders and you need fair and free voting. And you know what you need? You need a free press. You need a fair press and an honest press. And CNN, and you know it, and everybody knows it. You're intelligent. I've known you a long time. You know how fake their reporting is.
16: President Trump from the Oval Office just days ago saying there isn't one particular reason for his decision to ban CNN, MS Now, and Politico from the White House. He's promising other news media outlets will also be banned soon. Trump claiming Politico received an $8 million subscription from the government under the Biden administration to help it stay in business. Meanwhile, Maryland's Black Governor Wes Moore is accusing Trump of using the Constitution as a suggestion box with his media ban. He told CNN the president seems to have a real problem with free speech, voting rights, and states' rights as defined in the Constitution. He says the founding fathers made things like freedom of the press, free speech, and freedom of assembly so important that the First Amendment was born. The Maryland Democrat says he would just hope that the administration would spend a little time reading instead of just talking. The U.S. military attacked a suspected narco boat in the Caribbean Sea over the weekend. Four people were killed as the Trump administration is keeping up a month-long campaign against alleged traffickers in Latin America. Over 200 people have been killed in more than 60 boat strikes by the U.S. military since the administration began targeting so-called narco-terrorists last year. U.S. Southern Command says strikes in the Eastern Pacific Ocean and Caribbean Sea targeted alleged drug traffickers along known smuggling routes. So far, no evidence provided by the military that the vessel was carrying drugs. Illinois Governor J.B. Pritzker is calling for a national effort to help regulate artificial intelligence. Pritzker warning of the dangers of the growing technology during an appearance on ABC's This Week.
14: We really do need to, it's guardrails. We don't need to shut it down entirely. What we need to do is make sure it doesn't get out of control.
16: This comes amid growing concern about the future of AI. Trump has said he plans to establish a federal AI force and appoint a dedicated AI czar. The NAACP is joining other civil rights groups in a lawsuit blocking the Trump administration from sending armed agents to U.S. polling places ahead of the midterms. The Department of Homeland Security, Immigration and Customs Enforcement, the Department of Justice, and the FBI, as well as several Trump officials, are all named in the suit. The NAACP's lawyers wrote in part defendant's statements and actions have made voters afraid of appearing at polling places, helping others vote, and advocating for their political beliefs. Democratic senators pressing FBI Director Kash Patel last week on whether his agency would comply if President Trump asked him to send agents to the polls. Stay informed, stay connected, and subscribe. Follow BIN News This Hour wherever you get your podcasts. I'm Terry McCready for the Black Information Network.
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0: weather. A little misty. The National Weather Service says temperatures are going to remain today in the low 60s. Almost chilly to some. It might be a light jacket day. Cooler conditions. Cloudy as well. Right now, we're still looking at 61 at Midway. Still misty and 61 in South Chicago, and misty and 61 here at the Talk of Chicago. 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WVON, of course, is the exclusive proud media partner to the Cougars inaugural season. 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You'll be able to catch them live on both WVON and Bond TV at 6 p.m. For the full complete schedule and for ticket information, go to csu.edu. Well, that's a look at traffic and weather now. I'm Annette Renoy on the Talk of Chicago, 1690 WVON.
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0: And we are back. It's a manic Monday. And I want to thank David. David Jackson, Pulitzer Prize winner, who continues to build this cake. And it don't taste good. And it further fires me up in terms of how I feel about the prosecutorial team here in Illinois and throughout the state. I won't just turn a complete ire to Cook County, but throughout the state. And you all need to be made aware of the Illinois Special Prosecution Unit. I participate and attend a number of forums throughout the seasons, but particularly during election cycles. And I do not like when we ask punk questions of folks that want to govern our lives. I can't stand it. This is serious. And we spent enough time on that orange individual that we skip what's going on right in front of you. And for decades, this Illinois Special Prosecution Unit has been operating independent, lily white, male dominated with our future, and got the nerve to conduct and control the pack, the money that enables your next state's attorneys throughout the state of Illinois. Whew! See, some folks don't recognize power because you don't understand it. And although I just broke it down to you, you can't feel it, but you live under its influence. And are you living, or are you scratching and surviving, bobbing and weaving? Because one thing about this prosecutorial unit, it ain't coming to the rescue of nobody black. Furthermore, it is the sole governing body that reviews all police shootings. Huh. I'm gonna say it one more time. It's been white since its inception, and that ain't white. Something wrong with that. And it is completely and utterly absent of diversity, equity, and inclusion. So don't talk to me about banning and the deliberate intent to ban when it's been going on the entire time here. And under whose purview they operate autonomously. But with whose money? See, now I would love to do a piece with David. Who creates their payroll? Who signs their check? And how do they get to operate like this? That's a good question. Not just of Eileen O'Neill Burke, but of your governor, who wants to be president of these United States of America. We don't have to look far to look at slaps in the face of our existence of black Illinois, black Chicago, and black America. Just look to the books. But some of the most contagion for a Negro in America is what's in it. I'm going to the phone line, 773-591-1690. Let's talk to Anthony. Anthony, talk to me. Welcome to WVON.
1: Good morning, y'all. Queen Cleopatra.
0: Good morning.
1: It's funny, you know, we're listening to this issue that you said has been going on for decades. It's just been brought to the light of the people. Now, my question is, a lot of times I love this radio station. I've been listening to this radio station for over 30, 40 years. But a lot of times I question this radio station when it comes to the community. The moniker says the voice of the community. But a lot of times when we bring politicians before us or bring them on this radio station, it seems like they're designated for a certain slot. I noticed that, for instance, this issue, would this question be asked the next time Chris is on this radio station? Because this is a serious issue. These prosecutors affect our community. Now, would that question be asked to him, or would we have the smile and pat you on your back laugh interviews that we have been getting from these politicians? We talk about issues all day with personalities on this station of what's affecting our community. But once we get these politicians on the radio station, the questions are never asked. Our concerns are never brought up. You know, we want to sugarcoat everything, you know, make them comfortable, make it so they will come back on. No, no, no. We need to ask these questions. And it seems like there's a reason they don't talk to you. Because it seems, just my opinion, it seems like you're the only one who's willing to ask the tough questions. So is it the radio station, the producers that make sure that they avoid you or avoid this radio slot? I have a concern with that, because this question won't be asked to the current governor who's trying to run for the president. Oh, they're gonna sweet toast the interview and, you know, talk about his so-called accomplishments. No, talk about our concern. And I never see that on this radio station, because there's always a safe space for these politicians. And it makes me mad. That's all.
0: No, and I appreciate, A, you uplifting your opinion, and B, weighing in on the facts. You know, I rarely acknowledge the fact that folks play scapegoat, or they'll send people. See, I don't even talk about that. They'll send folks to be like, can we have such and such? No, that ain't what I asked for. You can't send for me. It's the city of don't send me nobody, nobody sent. So what make you think you can send somebody to me? And then they'll be like, oh, the audacity of that unsafe Negro. I do have a lot of the sheer and unmitigated goal to call out balls and strikes. Something wrong with this picture. And it is undeniable. And as they prepare their notes, because, you know, they, like I said, each administration is listening. If not, they have a content provider that is translating what I'm saying. So let me speak clear like this. This is an attack on the very fabric and being of Black families trying to survive America, let alone the state of Illinois. And to put together your core crew of what protects you and not protects us is a threat to me and my existence and my people. And like I said, we are so focused on 1600 Pennsylvania Avenue, you better focus on Springfield, the entire General Assembly, the body, because they operate autonomously in Springfield, in the Capitol. How is this possible? Minus diversity, equity, inclusion. When you are the sole entity that is the reviewing driving force of police shootings, and you have been predominantly Caucasian throughout your entire existence, current day, the vast majority of victims that are police brutality and misconduct and or shootings are literally more than 98% Black and brown. So how can you have a vested interest if you don't even have a speck of pepper, let alone a little color in your flavor? Something's wrong with this picture. And they've operated the entire time. Here it is. I'm looking at real notations of dismissals of more than 1, 2, 3, 4, 5, 6, 7, 8, 9, 10 DUIs. Who is this person? But it's not to whose he is. What tool has used this person to not only scapegoat justice, but to be a threat in society? And the fact that they're not demonized and looked at like this is about who's writing it and who's telling the story. And it is our responsibility on the Cleopatra Show to do just that. I am looking at the Illinois Special Prosecution Unit, and you ought to too. We'll be back after this break.
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2: Things are looking good on the south end of the city. You're down to a 20-minute trip still along the Ryan end from 95th Street into downtown. Outbound things are pretty quiet. Things are pretty quiet right now along both the Bishop Ford and Tuskegee Airmen Memorial. And as you make your way along DuSable Lakeshore Drive, that northbound trip from Marquette to Monroe, just down to 13 minutes. A minor delay right around Balboa. That's mainly a stoplight delay. Hollywood to Monroe, things are just fine. Taking a look at our weather, a little misty and cooler today. The National Weather Service says temperatures are going to remain in the low 60s. Definitely a light sweater jacket day. Right now, we are still cloudy and misty and 61 at Midway. Is 61 in Bronzeville and 61 degrees here at the Talk of Chicago. 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Now, the Cougars are back in action this Saturday, September 26th, when they take on Norfolk University here at home. You can catch live action on both WVON and Von TV starting at 6 p.m. For their full complete schedule and for ticket information, go to csu.edu. Well, that's a look at traffic and weather now. 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

0: And we are back. It's a Manic Monday on the Cleopatra Show. The time is 10:26. And listen, guys, we're talking about prosecutorial misconduct. And we're exploring the Illinois Special Prosecution Unit. And we had David Jackson on to discuss the whistleblowers versus the shadow prosecutors. And this is across the state. And this unit operates autonomously. And to Anthony's point, who's asking the real questions? I know I am. Especially when folks got big, big aspirations. I like it in you. But make sure you have the resume to match. And with the attack and the elimination of diversity, equity, and inclusion to protect those that didn't earn it, another form of DEI, you don't have to look too far. It's right here in our backyard. And I will continue to shine a light on this and raise awareness about this because its existence predates my life. And they are the sole entity that is empowered to review all police shootings. That tells you a lot. And they're all Caucasian. Vast majority historically have all been men. That's a lot of power, especially when it comes to the governance of our lives here while being black and surviving Illinois. I'm going back to the phone lines, 773-591-1690. Let's talk to Larry. Larry, talk to me. Welcome to WVON.
1: Hello, Cleopatra, and thank you for taking my call. So basically, I've talked to you several times in the past. I'm a retired police officer, and so let me make this plainly clear. The Cook County State's Attorney is the only prosecutor in the state that can, in Cook County, can take a case to trial. And that's the problem we have with Anita Alvarez. He had that video basically the same night that Laquan McDonald got shot, but only did she, before the Freedom Information Act was forced at hand whatsoever, that's when she announced charges. But the community in the criminal justice system, they told her basically that you got to step aside because you should have prosecuted that case a long time ago. So that what he said applies downstate to LaSalle, Boone, DuPage, but when it comes to Cook County, only the state's attorney can bring a case. And other than this here, if there's a conflict of interest, like with a relative, a family member, something like that, now that prosecution unit, which you're talking about, they can come in, you know, and get that case done. But let me tell you, too, Daly's nephew, Vaneco, he committed a homicide against a person several years before the Cook County State's Attorney even took it to trial because they were forced by the Chicago Tribune. They kept on putting it out in the open to the public. And then the guy, they once he was convicted, I think of voluntary manslaughter or something like that, he served like about 30 days in like Kane County or DuPage County, and that was it. And then he left and went to California. And that's factually speaking.
0: Yeah, I don't recall that, but I'm going to definitely look into it. I mean, but this is what this special prosecutorial unit does. They take the relationships of said political figures and they provide a protective veil. And you never really know how they operate, what funding they are. But now that we're crawling through, we've also learned that they're sincerely above the highbrow we have of the federal unit. They don't even respond or have to respond to a FOIA request. That is beyond an inkling of above reproach. That just don't even sound right.
1: But I just want to make sure you understand that CPD does not get investigated by any other entity other than the Cook County State's Attorney. I mean, that's
0: no, I understand it. And this unit, when there's a shooting, are the sole viewers of any of the footage, and they make the determination of whether or not they are to proceed in prosecution.
1: No, ma'am. That's 100% incorrect. They can't touch it. It goes to the Cook County State's Attorney, who that person would be.
0: So the Cook County State's Attorney, this is what we're saying, so I need you to listen to me. She sits on this board, on this unit. So she's a part of this.
1: Well, Kim Fox did the same thing.
0: No. I just said, and I just talked to David about this, there's never been a black or brown person to sit on the Illinois Special Prosecution Unit. Eileen O'Neill Burke.
1: They don't have to.
0: What I'm saying is she wasn't gonna never get an invite. There's never been a black person. Hear me out, because I'm not trying to be combative. There's never been a black or brown person on this unit. So what I'm saying to you is, it's not that she didn't want to. Her ass wasn't invited, okay, to serve. But Cook County State's Attorney Eileen O'Neill Burke does. And this is the unit.
1: She's still in charge of prosecuting CBD. That's the only thing I'm saying.
0: No, and I get that. But in order to prosecute them, so for example, any event that there's a police shooting, this is the unit that.
1: No, ma'am. Incorrect. This is my living, okay?
0: No, and I get that. So in your living, let me ask you this, and how you eat. Have you ever had to deal with the Illinois Special Prosecution Unit?
1: No, they never get involved. It goes to the Cook County State's Attorney for all.
0: Okay, so I keep rerouting you. Well, where is she involved?
1: But that's the wrong reroute. They can't touch it.
0: Okay. All right, Larry. Larry, listen. I put the article. Here's where you can fight. I put the article in the chat. Since you can't.
1: Ma'am, it's not an article. The Cook County State's Attorney does not. Does all the investigations with CPD.
0: I understand that. And all I've said to you, this is my third time, and folks are responding in the chat. I need you to hear me. You said the Cook County State's Attorney does all of that. And what I'm saying is that when she has to defer, whether there is an overlap of a special interest group or relationships or et cetera, this is where the Illinois Special Prosecution Unit comes into play.
1: That's wrong. That's 100% wrong.
0: Okay. Larry,
1: they're too smart to investigate.
0: Listen, as I'm having this conversation outside of this microphone, this platform, and the decades long legacy associated with it is too strong and too long to spew misinformation. It's not that Fox in a box, Kim Fox was not invited to serve on the Illinois Special Prosecution Unit. It's because that Fox in a box was a black woman, and there's never been a black person to serve on this unit. There's never been a Latino person to serve on this unit. And this unit is responsible for a few things. Well, who's currently serving on it is Cook County State's Attorney Eileen O'Neill Burke. This unit was designed to be above reproach. And in the past few weeks of the recent reporting with David Jackson, reviewing decades of exposure and awareness, we are beyond the pale of that, okay? So for what we know versus what we're learning, are we willing to receive the message? We'll be back after this break.
2: Cloudy, mild, and breezy. Our high today, 63. Good morning. I'm Annette Flournoy, and here's what's happening. Mayor Brandon Johnson is in New York City today for two important events. Later this morning, he's set to attend the relaunch of the U.S. Coalition of Inclusive and Sustainable Cities. This afternoon, he's set to be a featured speaker at the NAACP Center for its Environmental Climate Summit. Now, the mayor is expected to address issues concerning data centers and its impacts on cities and communities. Well, a group of Chicago protesters are now pursuing legal action after as many as 10 people say they were sprayed in the face with mace outside the ICE facility in West Suburban Broadview. Perry Williams has more.
3: This demonstrator denied allegations that on Saturday they were in the streets blocking federal agents from coming and going into the facility's gates.
4: What had happened was Broadview ICE agents continued to open and close the gate and taunting us. Once the gate had opened, they had rushed out, and then they started an altercation with the protesters.
3: Members of the Coalition Against Broadview ICE Facility are calling for a federal investigation as well as the release of body cam footage of the incident. I'm Perry Williams.
2: And all eyes remain on the Chicago Bears today. We are expected to hear more about the extent of Caleb Williams' hamstring injury. He's expected to undergo an MRI. He suffered the injury in yesterday's 9-3 loss to the Vikings. Now the Bears will face the Philadelphia Eagles at Soldier Field this coming Monday night. There's uncertainty, of course, whether Caleb will be able to play in that game. And in college football action this weekend, the Chicago State University Cougars are back home after a big 57-85 loss to Butler University. Now, WVON is the exclusive media partner to the Cougars' inaugural season. WVON's Logan Page goes beyond the jersey in this report.
5: In our latest edition of Beyond the Jersey, the Chicago State University Cougars is learning what it takes to build a program from scratch following a gritty road battle at Butler University. Cougars star running back Chris Edmonds broke out for two massive 70-plus yard plays, but says the team's biggest growth is happening through the grueling, unglamorous realities of the first Division I FCS season.
6: Our team haven't been in this position, you know, the pressure of being the starter and your first time starting and being in a tough game.

0: game. Regina Greer, that's Piggy, on the Steve Harvey Show, and now Riley Dalton in The Chi. Wendy Rachel is a two-time Grammy winner. Currently, she's starring in the hot new program called The Varnell Hill Show. Now, live this morning, she tells WVON's Rufus Williams about her long, illustrious journey into acting and how she relates to her household name characters.
1: I've always been attracted to characters that are flawed in some way, you know, or are layered, or, you know, they make me laugh in spite of themselves. Tasha still makes me laugh. My new character, Rachel Perkins, she makes me laugh. And then, you know, when Martin Lawrence gives you a phone call, it's like, oh, okay, I'm coming.
0: The Varnell Hill Show is the revival of a beloved character from the famous sitcom Martin. Well, that's a look at our news now on 1690 WVON. 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
3: The reality is every generation experiences a technology powerful enough to change society. Transistor radios were replaced by boom boxes. 8-track tapes were replaced by cassettes by discs. Landlines were replaced by cell phones. Television was replaced by cable, then satellite. Now everybody is streaming. However, this generation will inherit the first technology that can imitate thought itself. And all of us must decide how we will embrace artificial intelligence. AI is the first technology that will require us to set moral parameters for its usage. We must now decide what AI should be allowed and what should be prohibited. We must decide what happens to creativity, labor, truth, privacy, empathy, and democracy, and who will benefit. What will we require to remain uniquely human?
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0: Okay, finally, our travel times are matching our time of day. You're down to just 17 minutes. On the Ryan from 95th Street into downtown, outbound things are moving well. Things are pretty quiet for now along the Bishop Ford and Tuskegee Air Memorial each way. No problems, no delays to report along DuSable Lakeshore Drive. The Stevenson shaping up pretty nicely. You're down to 40 minutes from I-355 to DuSable Drive 40 traveling out. The inbound side of the Eisenhower down to a 55-minute trip from Thorndale to the Burns Circle. That outbound trip will take you just about 50 minutes. And the Kennedy, things are moving well. No major delays there. That inbound trip in from O'Hare to downtown, just 23 minutes. Getting to the airport, we're looking at a normal 29-minute trip. Taking a look at our weather, although it's normal, we're just not used to it. It's kind of cooler today. Cloudy as well. No sun in sight. Temperatures in the 60s. We're looking at a light jacket sweater day in Chicago. 63 is our official high.

0: little breezy at times as well. We're going down to 58 tonight. Right now, still cloudy and 61 at O'Hare. It's 61 in Woodlawn and 61 degrees here at the Talk of Chicago. Weather is brought to you by the Chicago State University Cougars. As you know, WVON is the exclusive, proud media partner to the Cougars' inaugural season. Now, the Cougars are back in action this Saturday, September 26th, when they take on Norfolk University here at home. You'll be able to catch them live on both WVON and Vaughn TV. Well, that's a look at traffic and weather now. I'm Annette Flournoy on the Talk of Chicago, 1690 WVON.
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2: Every president takes an oath to uphold the Constitution, which includes the First Amendment.
3: I do too.
2: How do you justify?
3: Much more so than you. Because they're fake news. You get so tired of reading and seeing fake news. The stories they wrote are fake. So there's a lot of news, and there may be others to join them, and maybe they can get better and would like to have them in. I will get a good story out of these people. From some of them, I will. I'll get one from him. I'll get a few of them. But it's sick. I mean, there's something wrong with a country that can allow people to write purposely negative stories. Now, if they want to write them, that's fine. But I don't have to let them into my... into the people's house.
4: Into the people's house. Listen, guys, this is a Manic Monday on the Cleopatra Show. The time is 10:44. Andre, hold tight. She's back with me. Rashida Kabu is an Emmy Award-winning journalist, truth-telling from our nation's capital. And you heard the commander in sleep. The report is out. The big three, CNN, MS Now, and Political, have been ousted, stripped of their access and privilege to the people's house, not his house. He done tore it up. It looked like the projects. Let's talk to Rashida. Rashida, talk to me. Welcome back to the Cleopatra Show.
5: Yeah, Cleopatra, things are so crazy here in D.C. This is something, though, that, you know, Donald Trump has been talking about for years. When you look back at his 60 Minutes interview, and he spoke about, he said specifically, He bashes the press to demean and discredit reporters so that no one will believe negative stories about him. That's what he told 60 Minutes back in 2016. So this has kind of been a buildup. What's interesting is that, you know, they've been reporting the truth. CNN, MS Now, and Politico have been reporting the truth on his economic numbers, on his approval ratings, things that are real. His approval ratings are about 35% right now, which is significantly lower than his first term. So he understands that people are not happy with him right now, and he doesn't like that. The newest thing that's coming out of Capitol Hill is that five of the major networks have decided they are going to stand strong with CNN, Politico, and MS Now, and they're going to remove the television pool until Donald Trump reinstates these outlets. So that's the newest thing coming out this morning. Even Fox News is a part of this decision, to my knowledge. And they are saying, look, this is against the First Amendment rights. We are working for the people. And despite you not liking some of the information that is coming out about you, this is the truth. The proof is in the pudding. This is the environment that you created. Nobody told you to go out there and start a war with Iran. And we're going to continue to report on these facts, the high gas prices, the instability with the economy, all of these things that are true. Donald Trump is somebody who watches the news vigorously, and he doesn't like the information that's coming out about him.
4: No, I mean, he's been saying fake news since his dissension down the escalator. And like he said, I don't like what they're writing about me. And he's made everything about him. And the truth telling that needs to happen is being filibustered, not only unconstitutionally, but illegally. So the big three have instituted a lawsuit together today that came out this morning. In addition to that, it also broke down the schematics of how the pool operates. So, for example, there's like a weekly rotation. So when CNN is absent, they're the feeder tube to X, Y, and Z to get their video images and the questions and what they use, because, you know, you can't come with the biggest entourage of news outlet networks. But what he is raising is right wing media that hosts platforms to Ed Bannon, Joe Rogan, different entities that he feel has corralled the Chitlin circuit to drown out the noise of what he's not doing and the illusion of what he is doing. What do you say to them?
5: I will say the president is probably really shocked that Fox News is a part of this whole reverse ban, for lack of a better terminology. They're now saying we're not going to provide pool video for anyone. We're going to stand strong with CNN, because if you can do it to them, you can do it back to us. And I'm sure that's probably shocking to him. Fox News usually speaks favorably about him. But as you mentioned, a lot of American people in society don't understand how the pool works, and that essentially we all pull our video from the same spot. When you work for traditional media, we are all using, whether if you're a Fox affiliate, you're using their website. If you're a CNN affiliate, you might be using theirs, ABC, so on and so forth. So we all work together. Like you said, we might assign one person and we all pull video from CNN. So for the fact that Fox is doing this, I don't think that's something he saw on his bingo card. I wonder how that's going to change his decisions, because one thing we know about Donald Trump, he's a reality TV star. He loves television. He's always on his phone. He loves being spoken about. He doesn't like being spoken about poorly. So I wonder how that's going to resonate with him, if it's going to maybe speed up the process for MS Now and Politico and CNN to be reinstated to the White House. But I mean, I don't think the reporters knew that this was going to happen, because I watched one of the reporters here in Washington, D.C. She works for MS Now. And she said she got through the first two checkpoints. When she got to the third, that's when her card didn't work. Somehow her producer was able to get in to the White House without her. So I think they're still trying to figure out who is who, but it seems as though, I don't know if they really thought this would happen. Donald Trump has threatened this time and time again, but the fact that he actually was able to ensure that their cards no longer work to get into the people's house. It's interesting how it's the people's house when January 6th insurrectioners march in there, put their feet on Nancy Pelosi's desk, and beat up police officers. It was the people's house. Now it's Donald Trump's house, and he gets to decide who comes in and who comes out.
4: Well, and he doesn't. He's going to lose, as he's lost many of legal battles. And this is all a distraction from the rape island of Epstein, where he kicked it more than a little bit, and his name is listed in documents more than Jesus is listed in the Bible.
5: More. He claims they're not friends.
4: He didn't have to be friends when he was abusing children.
5: Right, right. I mean, all of these things are distractions, you know? I think that's the biggest thing, is that anytime something comes out negatively about him, truths that come out negatively about him, he tries to get the American people to look elsewhere.
4: And it's not working. When we come back, are you looking elsewhere when you pull up to the pump? I'm looking at my wallet. When you pull up at the gas at the grocery store, I'm looking at my children. At some point, we have to realize you've been hoodwinked, you're being bamboozled, and now you're being muzzled. And I am talking about the voice of the people, the will of the people, and I am looking at the free press. We'll be back after this break.
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1: Traffic and weather now.
0: Right now, the expressways are in pretty good shape, but we are seeing some closures right now. Now, President Trump is headed this way. He's expected to be in the western burbs starting tomorrow for the President's Cup golf tournament. Right now, in Bloomingdale, Medina Road is shut down in both directions between Lake and Irving Park Road. That tournament is expected through tomorrow, through the 27th. Well, taking a look at our weather, we're seeing some misty conditions, cooler conditions, and cloudy conditions in Chicago. Temperatures topping out in the low 60s. Right now, we've been pretty steady at around 61 at Midway. Still 61 in Woodlawn and 61 degrees here at the Talk of Chicago. 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You can catch live action on both WVON and Vaughn TV. Now, for their full complete schedule and for ticket information, go to csu.edu. 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I'm Annette Flournoy on the Talk of Chicago, 1690 WVON.
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4: And we are back as a Manic Monday. The time is 10:57, and the big three are on the chopping block. Political, MS Now, CNN, according to your commander in sleep. President Donald John Trump is coming after the Free Press, award-winning journalist, truth-telling from the nation's capital. Our very own Rashida Kabu is on the live line with me via StreamYard. And you're saying that D.C. is in shambles. It's in chaos.
5: Yeah, you know, I think it's interesting when you look at what J.D. Vance did this weekend. He was on the campaign trail. He rarely mentioned, you know, the gas prices, the war in Iran. And he said, give us another chance. So I think the Republicans even know that things are not going well. They're not going as planned. For you to say, give us another chance to continue to doing the great work that we've been doing, that kind of gives you a signal that, yeah, we know things aren't so great. And we know you guys don't like what's happening right now.
4: Yeah, you know, we tend to raise up comments in the section of Facebook here, but bottom line is the hillbilly in command behind President Bonespurs is begging for a second chance. And here's the key indicator. When you ask for a second chance, it begs the question of what did you do with the first? That part, right? And yeah. Here we are in an endless war of 200 plus days. 14 million Americans plus and counting are without supplemental nutritional assistance programming. We have 16 plus million without insurance. And the list goes on and on, not to mention the hunt and prowl for those that were already in student debt and defaulted, right? The unaffordable and unattainable opportunity to buy a home if you 40 and below, okay?
5: Yeah.
4: Not 40 and up, 40 and below. And the increase of the interest rates with his person and the standoff with the Kennedy Center, you want to be on a building of a president that was assassinated and you're holding it hostage illegally. So, I mean, not to mention his thumbprint of the gold stallion print of couture throughout the White House. I mean, everything but anything to uplift working families across the country.
5: But here's the thing. We knew he was going to do that. We that are part of the press have been saying read Project 2025. People refuse to read it. And it is more than 50% completed at this point. They are doing what they said they would do. So it's interesting when his voters will come and say, this is not what I voted for. This is exactly what you voted for. Say it with me, class, authoritarianism. The definition of authoritarianism is a form of government where political power is held by a single leader or small group with few checks and balances. I mean, this is what is happening right now. He's taken over the Supreme Court. That's why in his first term, he was able to appoint the most Supreme Court judges to ensure that when things like this happen, there's very rarely checks and balances that will overthrow him. I mean, this is what we said would happen. Those of us who have been telling the truth since 2015 and beyond, since Donald Trump threw his name in the hat for to become a politician. This is a reality TV star. Could we have expected anything less?
4: No, I mean, who was also running from his participation and engagement in the sex trafficking of girls, and they never mentioned the boys at the rape island of Epstein and the abuse thereof. We went
5: and the folks
4: war.
5: In Georgia are not giving up on his felonies either. I spoke to them last week and they're like, oh, we're waiting for when he gets out of office. That's not something we're giving up on. He will be held to account.
4: Not to mention Natalie. We talk about this Otto Penn. He has a human that has been not selected or elected by no American that is the governing force of the speaker. He has the largest speaker in the world. He's the presiding president of the free country, of the free world. Mm-hmm. And who the hell is Natalie? See, these are some real questions that I have real issues with as we continue to go onward. So I appreciate your reporting. I look forward to this outcome. Big ups to Fox for doing the right thing in this moment. They can do the right thing every day, but in this moment, they're doing the right thing to stand in solidarity with the big three. I appreciate you, Rashida. Make sure you come back. Let us know how we can keep up with your work.
5: Yeah, please do follow me on Instagram, official_RashidaK, and you can follow me on Facebook, Rashida Kaba TV.
4: All right, Rashida Kaba, thank you so much. And I look forward to having you back because this is going to escalate. So be prepared for that tap.
5: Will do. Thank you so much.
4: All right, guys, we'll be back after this break.
0: We're starting the work week cooler, breezy, and a little misty on this Monday, September 21st, 2026. I'm Annette Flournoy, and in the headlines, President Trump is headed this way. He's expected to be in the western burbs tomorrow, September 22nd, for the President's Cup golf tournament. Mayor Brandon Johnson is in New York City today. He's there for two important events, and sports fans are on Caleb watch. The star quarterback is getting an MRI today to determine the extent of a hamstring injury during yesterday's 9-3 loss to the Vikings. National news from the Black Information Network is next on The Voice of a Nation and The Talk of Chicago, 1690 AM, WVON, Berwyn, Chicago. It's 11:03.
11: Illinois Governor J.B. Pritzker is calling for a national effort to regulate artificial intelligence.
17: It should be among the top priorities, but don't misunderstand. It is dangerous, but, you know, and it's dangerous on the level of nuclear weapons.
11: Speaking on ABC's This Week, Pritzker warned about the risks of AI as President Trump pushes plans for a federal AI task force and a dedicated AI czar. Former Vice President Kamala Harris will join Michigan Democratic Senate candidate Abdul El-Sayed on the campaign trail this week. The pair plans to discuss health care costs and Black maternal health during events focused on issues impacting families across the state. And the city of Virginia Beach has renamed a street in honor of Grammy-winning R&B group Black Street. City leaders say the group helped put Virginia on the international map, and members say they're currently back in the studio working on new music. Get BIN News now on demand 24/7 on the iHeartRadio app. Back to Terry McCready.
3: You need borders, and you need fair and free voting. And you know what you need? You need a free press. You need a fair press and an honest press. And CNN, and you know it, and everybody knows it. You're intelligent. I've known you a long time. You know how fake their reporting is.
18: President Trump from the Oval Office just days ago saying there isn't one particular reason for his decision to ban CNN, MS Now, and Politico from the White House. He's promising other news media outlets will also be banned soon. Trump claiming Politico received an $8 million subscription from the government under the Biden administration to help it stay in business. Meanwhile, Maryland's Black Governor Wes Moore is accusing Trump of using the Constitution as a suggestion box with his media ban. He told CNN the president seems to have a real problem with free speech, voting rights, and states' rights as defined in the Constitution. He says the founding fathers made things like freedom of the press, free speech, and freedom of assembly so important that the First Amendment was born. The Maryland Democrat says he would just hope that the administration would spend a little time reading instead of just talking. The U.S. military attacked a suspected narco boat in the Caribbean Sea over the weekend. Four people were killed as the Trump administration is keeping up a month-long campaign against alleged traffickers in Latin America. Over 200 people have been killed in more than 60 boat strikes by the U.S. military since the administration began targeting so-called narco terrorists last year. U.S. Southern Command says strikes in the Eastern Pacific Ocean and Caribbean Sea targeted alleged drug traffickers along known smuggling routes. So far, no evidence provided by the military that the vessel was carrying drugs. Illinois Governor J.B. Pritzker is calling for a national effort to help regulate artificial intelligence. Pritzker warning of the dangers of the growing technology during an appearance on ABC's This Week.
17: We really do need to, it's guardrails. We don't need to shut it down entirely. What we need to do is make sure it doesn't get out of control.
18: This comes amid growing concern about the future of AI. Trump has said he plans to establish a federal AI force and appoint a dedicated AI czar. The NAACP is joining other civil rights groups in a lawsuit blocking the Trump administration from sending armed agents to U.S. polling places ahead of the midterms. The Department of Homeland Security, Immigration and Customs Enforcement, the Department of Justice, and the FBI, as well as several Trump officials, are all named in the suit. The NAACP's lawyers wrote in part defendant's statements and actions have made voters afraid of appearing at polling places, helping others vote, and advocating for their political beliefs. Democratic senators pressing FBI Director Kash Patel last week on whether his agency would comply if President Trump asked him to send agents to the polls. Stay informed, stay connected, and subscribe. Follow BIN News This Hour wherever you get your podcasts. I'm Terry McCready for the Black Information Network.
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0: And we are back, guys. It is a manic Monday on the Cleopatra Show. The time is 11:11. I want to thank Rashida Kapu for hanging out with me, Emmy award-winning journalist, truth-telling all the way from our nation's capital about the big three: CNN, Political, and MS Now. Now, y'all know how I feel. I was telling a girlfriend yesterday. I said, yeah, girl, call me tomorrow. But, you know, you got to call me before Rachel. She was like, who was Rachel? I said, oh, yeah, I sometimes, all the time, refer to her on first name basis, but quietly out loud. It's occasionally Rachel Maddow, right? So you can't talk to me between Rachel Maddow and Lawrence O'Donnell. Then, you know, I may have to nurse my baby. But the point is, it's a small window on a Monday of what the things I can't do because MS Now is on fire on Monday, right? So why is Trump coming for the three? And all I think he's done is magnify that what you ought to read, Political. So if that's the case, who's funding Ed Bannon? Who's funding Joe Rogan? You know, if you ever want to see the lifeline and the vein of the values of anything, look at who's funding them. That's across the spectrum. Same with CNN. But the fact that you were unconstitutionally attacked for free press based upon your purview of what's fake and what's real is problematic. On the guise of another distraction. Don't worry about what you pan because of this endless war. Don't worry about the realness of affordability that he says is a hoax. Don't worry about me lying to you all, telling you I'll give you $5,000 per adult in America if you keep the Republican Party in office. Something is wrong. So big up to Fox today for doing the right thing. They could do that every day. Going back to the phone lines, 773-591-1690. Now, Donald Ford is saying a thing. He said in the chat, Trump is the best president in my lifetime. Donald, unless you are two and younger, you are saying a thing that is going to have the class on fire. So please explain, since you got some time, why is President Trump the best president in your lifetime? Please enlighten us. So for those of us that want to get it right and have an understanding of your values and your beliefs as to why. Meanwhile, I'll talk to Andre. Andre, welcome to WVON.
1: Good morning to you, Miss Cleopatra. Happy Monday to you. How you doing today?
0: I am doing good. I read Donald Ford's message and my pressure has not risen because I've asked him to explain. See, I too am working on things.
1: Understood. So let me just say this here about MSNBC and CNN. I have no sympathy for them whatsoever. Because as they say, hunting ain't no fun when the rabbit got the gun. Where was that solidarity at when they disrespected our sister, Rachel Scott, that reporter, when Trump talked about her? Where was the solidarity as that? And then many of them host on MSNBC, I think if they had been doing their job in the first place, Donald Trump never would have got elected. But I'm talking about people like Nicole Wallace or Morning Joe or Stephanie Ruhle and Ari Melba. If they had been covering Trump the way they should have, he never got elected, but they covered him in a light way, and he got all of that free press. So I say, you know what, so what? Yeah, I understand that we got a right to know and the free speech and all of that stuff with the free press, but they were not doing their job in the first place. Because Trump, there's no way if they'd have covered Project 2025 and all of the pertinent information that man could have slipped up in that office. They just was lackadaisical in what they're doing. So hopefully this will bring about something. This thing they got going on with the MSNBC, hopefully they'll get back to doing their job the way that they should have. And also look how they treated Joy Reid. Look how they treated Don Lemon. You know, I don't forget that. I don't forget how Don Lemon was there and Joy Reid was there. And where did they stand up for those two black people at? See, so I don't have no empathy or sympathy for what has happened with MSNBC and CNN because they weren't doing their job to their fullest capacity in the first place. Real quickly, what you said about Inell Burke. You know, if Eileen Burke, if she doing something unethical, she can be disbarred. Because anybody can file a complaint. You don't have to be no politician. Anybody can file a complaint with the Illinois Supreme Court Board of, registration. And then they could call home this and see what it is that she's doing wrong. So if no complaints have been filed at the Supreme Court with Eileen O'Neill Burke, then she might keep on doing what she's doing. And that police officer that called you up, I'm always suspect of these police officers because you know what? Eileen O'Neill Burke and Anita Alvarez protected all of them police, whether they was black or white. So I think that they are more partial toward Eileen. Even the black officers is partial toward Eileen Burke, and they was partial toward Anita Alvarez because she protected all of them police officers, black or white.
0: Before I let you go, you know, I was doing some homework, and you say that didn't, where was the solidarity for Rachel Scott? I'm pulling up plenty of both written and public condemnations from their shows individually. Now, I will have to look up Morning Joe, but the point is, help us to understand what more would you have wanted the big three to do when it came to the attack of Rachel Scott. Expound upon that.
1: Okay, so this is what I would say, Cleopatra, just like we talk to you on the radio all of the time, and Dr. King said injustice anywhere, so there's just everywhere. Yeah, they gave private comments and put stuff in their chats and they blogs where they
0: they did it on their shows.
1: On their show, but there was no public unified effort to stand up the way that they do or not. See, that's what I'm saying.
0: So like a press conference.
1: Something to that effect because if they attacked Rachel Scott, that was an attack on all of them. And of course, we know how he feel about women. So it definitely should have been some solidarity.
0: I agree with you on that. I just needed to understand that. Like, so in other words, all of the outlets should have came together as one in solidarity. And there are ways to have done that. I agree with you there.
1: Absolutely. And said, this is one of our own. She's a reporter just like us, whether it's Hispanic, black or white. Mm-hmm. She's a reporter. And we're not going to tolerate you calling our reporters out of name. Well, they all should have did that.
0: I didn't think they should have done that on day one. The amount of abuse, like the one reporter where he said he turned to her and called her a piggy, you know, or you're stupid or you're low IQ. I mean, from day one, when I look at a job description like that, you know what I say at home? I start singing, never would have made it, because I never would have made it out the room. All of the Secret Service, CIA, CPD, whatever it is, would have had to take me out the room. So I agree with you on the solidarity piece.
1: Right. So now that Trump done gave them the bird, now they feeling it that he done gave them the bird. So now they want everybody to be sympathetic. No, I support the free press, the right, but do your job. Donald Trump should have never been elected. And the press, Cleopatra, is one of the protectors of our democracy. They like on the first line of defense. And so if they sit back and they lackadaisical and they don't ask the hardball questions like where's the Epstein files and all this stuff, if they didn't press on him for that stuff and hold his foot to the fire, then he walked up in that presidency. But they should have been on it, the reporters, CNN, they should have been talking about Supreme Court and all of his enablers. So I look at them people, you know, like Stephanie Ruder, they were enablers for Trump. That's it for me, Ms. Cleopatra.
0: Got it. When we come back, Brother Tommy, I see you on the live line. I see you all in the chat. And Donald has responded, so I will read his response. Donald Ford says, Donald Trump is the best president of his lifetime. And I asked him, I said, well, are you two? Now, I do got a two-year-old. When we come back, I know Donald's not two. But in this 2 years, and then reflecting back to the first, I just wanted to give him opportunity to explain, and I'll share it with you all on the other side of the break. We'll be back.
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3: This is Rufus Williams. 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
10: Taking a look at your travel times, there are no major changes on the Dan Ryan. Everything is still moving smoothly with your travel time looking around 20 minutes. Taking a look at DuSable Lakeshore Drive, northbound and southbound, everything should be moving at the posted speed. And taking a look at the Kennedy, O'Hare to downtown, you're looking at a 22-minute trip in. And outbound Kennedy, downtown O'Hare, it's about 30 minutes. Taking a look at our weather, it is cloudy and misty today with a daytime high in the mid-60s and some showers are likely later. Tonight, we're going as low as 55 and currently temperatures are holding at 62 degrees at O'Hare, 62 in Chatham, and 62 here at the Talk of Chicago. 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

0: And we are back. The time is 11:24, and it's been a blast to be with you all for Manic Monday. And you dropped a bomb on me. A bomb on the big three, CNN, MS Now, and Political. They're ousted from the People's House. I'm getting you all to weigh in the chat as promised. Donald Ford said that Donald Trump has been the best president of his lifetime. And I jokingly asked him, are you two? You know, how old are you? Of course, he's not two, but he did drop his rationale. He says Trump decision making is on target. One example, offering to bring the National Guard to help reduce the carnage happening in Chicago on a daily basis, immigration policies, and investing in HBCUs. Donald Ford, I'm going to take a screenshot of this and I'm going to come back and revisit blow by blow, because as he's invested allegedly to you to HBCUs, he's also brought harm to them because they are implicitly developed under the ideology of diversity, equity, and inclusion. So in the reductionist theory, that emphatically cannot be true. I'm going back to the phone line, but before I raise up the phone line, I got some tickets. Hey, I got some tickets to the International Festival of Life, September 25th through the 27th at Union Park for 3 days of music, culture, food, and celebration. Celebration! You want to go? Be my fourth caller. That's right. 773-591-1690. I'm looking for Cuarto. I was singing with my baby. I was counting in Spanish. And we went from 10,000 in English, but from Spanish, you got it. So Cuatro, I want you to call, be my fourth caller. Meanwhile, I'm going to talk to Brother Tommy while you all call in. Hey, Tommy, what's on your mind? Welcome to WVON. Tommy. Uh-oh. Where did Brother Tommy go? I'm looking for my fourth caller, 773-591-1690. I'm giving away some Festival Life tickets. It's the International Festival of Life, and I don't know where Tommy went. Y'all done made Tommy mad. What happened? All right, we're going to put Tommy on hold. Tommy, hold tight. Or give me a call back. But Tommy wants some tickets. Tommy probably hung up and be like, y'all ain't going to keep disrespecting me. I know that's right, Tommy. Meanwhile, you know, I got some tickets. Oh, I see some comments in the chat, too. I said I was going to put a pin in. Tony Snow said, Trump is living his best life. He has done everything he set out to do in this world. Suggest we do the same. I want to go to the upper room. I'm trying to get to heaven. I don't know if this is the best parts of his life. I don't know if he's of this world, because this has been a demonic revelation for me. The court, the countdown is on. Woo! 42 days until the midterm elections. I know that's right. And I was just looking at a poll that is completely rebuking the Grand Ole Party. But I don't know. I'm like that black girl Kornacki, and polls have not been the most reliable, but the people are speaking. If you look at a number, I'm talking about both right and left, down and center, back and forth. Folks are two through. Well, Herman, talk to me. Hey, Herman, how you feeling? Welcome to WVON.
1: Hello, Cleopatra. I'm great. I'm even better now that I won these tickets.
0: I know that's right. That's a good thing. So, Herman, tell me, you excited?
1: Very excited. I like getting with my people. The summer's about to wind up, and everything that's happening, if I can, I want to be involved in it.
0: I know that's right.
1: It would be great.
0: Who you going to bring?
1: My daughter and my son and probably my brother.
0: How many tickets they give you?
1: I thought it was four.
0: No. I'm seeing two fingers. Look at you. Look, so you're going to have to pick between all of them. You thought you had a four pack. I'm like, wait a minute. Now you got to pick. Who you gonna pick?
1: Now I got a problem.
0: And you done said it out loud. So here's what you do. Since we done blessed you with two, then you got to buy two and or figure out who going to drop y'all off, because parking going to be probably look crazy, so figure that out too.
1: All right. That is an option right there, about to.
0: There it is. Invest, because this brother has been doing this for 35 years, and this is going to be a special event, okay?
1: Okay.
0: I love it when you all call in. Good job, Herman. Listen, guys, I got to wrap it up. But as we wrap this up, again, all week, I will give tribute and pay homage in the life and the legacy of our sister, Betsy Jean Farrakhan, the eldest daughter to the Honorable Minister Louis Farrakhan and the late mother, the First Lady of the Nation of Islam, Khadija Farrakhan. I look forward to walking us through our janenza. We're reaching out to the student ministers. And of course, please, with prayer and love, send your best to the direction of the Honorable Minister Louis Farrakhan so he can feel the vibration and the love and bring him some iteration of comfort during this time. And I will do the same. Now, tomorrow is Turbulent Tuesday. So buckle up, buttercup, because we in for a bumpy ride as I continue to shine a light on all things that ain't right. But even if it is right, how we can get involved and do right, because tomorrow is a teach-in with Reverend Stephen Thurston, and I plan to be there, and you all too, so that when it's time to move certain things that you all elected, that we no longer want to select, you know who we ought to protect. I'll see you all tomorrow, Tuesday, only on The Cleopatra Show at 9 a.m.
2: Cloudy and misty with a daytime high in the mid-60s today. Good morning. Good morning. I'm Kayla Patton, and here's what's happening. Bears quarterback Caleb Williams is scheduled to have an MRI today after suffering a hamstring injury in yesterday's 9-3 loss to the Vikings. Perry Williams has more on that story.
3: Wide receiver Rome Odunze says he's hoping for the best for his signal caller.
4: I'm dapping us up and letting everybody know that, we fought hard, because we did. He's encouraging us. I don't know if he's got his diagnosis yet, but and I know anything about him, he's going to be, fighting to get back as soon as possible.
3: Williams threw for 138 yards and an interception before being carted off the field. The Bears are 1-1 and face the Eagles a week from tonight at Soldier Field. I'm Perry Williams.
2: A hit-and-run incident occurred in downtown Chicago earlier this morning. Two people are hospitalized after the traffic incident happened early on the first block of Ida B. Wells Drive. Police say a man and woman were struck by a dark-colored SUV that was speeding, and a 22-year-old woman was taken to the Northwestern Hospital with several injuries in good condition. Meanwhile, a man suffering a broken leg was also transported to the same hospital, and he is said to be in good condition. Well, you may not know her name, but you will recognize her characters. Tasha Mack from The Game, Regina Piggy Greer in The Steve Harvey Show, and now Riley Dalton in The Chi. That's right, I'm talking about two-time Emmy Award-winning actress Wendy Raquel Robinson. She's currently starring in the new hit series called The Varnell Hill Show. Live this morning, she tells WVON's Rufus Williams about her long, illustrious journey into acting.
5: I've always been attracted to characters that are flawed in some way, or are layered, or, they make me laugh in spite of themselves. Tasha still makes me laugh. My new character, Rachel Perkins, she makes me laugh. And then, when Martin Lawrence gives you a phone call, it's like, oh, okay, I'm coming.
2: The Varnell Hill Show is the revival of a beloved character from the famous sitcom Martin. The show has a star-studded cast and is guaranteed to make you crack a smile and laugh. 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And in college football this weekend, the Chicago State University Cougars are back home after a big 57-85 loss to Butler University. WVON is the exclusive proud media partner to the Cougars' inaugural season, and WVON's Logan Page goes behind the jersey in this report.
6: In our latest edition of Beyond the Jersey, the Chicago State University Cougars is learning what it takes to build a program from scratch following a gritty road battle at Butler University. Cougars star running back Chris Edmonds broke out for two massive 70-plus yard plays, but says the team's biggest growth is happening through the grueling, unglamorous realities of the first Division I FCS season.
7: Our team haven't been in this position, the pressure of being the starter and your first time starting and being in tough games, tough road games where you're in the cram locker room, no air, no heat, you can't even get dressed, it's so tough. 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
2: You can catch Cougar Nation live action this Saturday on WVON and Vaughn TV. 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I'm Kayla Patton.
8: Joe's Landscaping. This is Joe.
9: I'd like an estimate to install a sprinkler system in the forest.
8: Okay, your property's on forest land?
9: Oh, no. It is the forest.
8: I don't follow.
9: Well, I'm calling around for estimates to install sprinklers throughout our forests.
8: What?
9: Let me explain. We're a grassroots group looking for funding to combat people's recklessness with fire in the forest. We can't get funding if we don't have an estimate, so, you know.
8: Are you serious?
9: Yeah. We're calling it the National Sprinkler System. Isn't that great?
8: You want to know how much a sprinkler system would run you for the forest?
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8: That doesn't even make sense, sir.
9: Oh, no. Oh, you know what? You're right. Maybe we should just map out Olympic National Forest first.
8: Is this a joke?
9: No. Imagine being able to flip a switch and put a fire out.
8: Flip a switch. You know how much land you're talking about?
9: I know. It seems big, Joe.
8: It ain't seems big.
9: Well, they built that pipeline thing. That's pretty big.
8: No. I'm sorry. I can't help.
9: Wait, Joe.
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19: Yeah. Hey, Louie. It's me and the David Gordon here.
20: Hey, Louie.
19: I see trees of green. Man, I saw one turning red today.
20: Did you really?
19: Yeah, I did. It made me sad.
20: Oh, me too.
19: Yeah. I hate when they fall, and I hate to be raking. And raking and bagging them leaves. Oh, and I start sneezing, yeah, and sneezing.
20: Me too.
19: The sky's up blue. Oh boy, are we in a good mood this morning?
20: Yeah.
19: This is the

0: You made my day. I had at least 60 seniors come up to me and say, I listen to you on WVON. You're so funny. I'm funny.
1: Oh, yes. Beautiful.
0: I had a great week. Listen up. My book, The Maria Pappas, or Maria the Pappas, I figured out the title, is out on Amazon. And you know what Amazon did? Amazon liked the book. So they gave it online right now to every Barnes & Noble in the country and every, what is that, a million books place?
1: Yeah.
0: It's supposed to be in every bookstore in the country. How about that?
1: All right.
0: This little goofball from West Virginia, who's now on this amazing WVON show, came out with a memoir last week. Yeah. And Melody Spann Cooper's in it, too. Yeah. Talking about me and what a nutball I am. When that's you're my age, you get to say and do what you want. So after this show, we are going to the Daly Center for Peace Day. Hundreds of kids from hundreds of ethnic and racial groups dressed in costume from all over the world. So if you don't have anything to do, you don't have anything to do, get on down to the Daly Center. It is amazing, colorful, fun. Lots of speakers, lots of kids performing in native costumes.
1: Beautiful.
0: So, now
1: beautiful.
0: To get down to the business, we got two callers on the line. But before we get to the two callers on the line, you can call 773-591-1690. Joe Pavone is on the phone, and he is going to run your address to see if you've got any money. And then we'll call you back after the show. But now we have Sister Frances on the line, but I want to tell you something before she comes on. The due date is October 1st. The due date to pay your taxes is October 1st. But listen up, if you ain't got the money, don't pay.
1: Don't panic.
0: Do not pay. Do not panic. Do not panic. Don't pay. Go online to cookcountytreasure.com on October 2nd and sign up for our payment plan. We will tell you, David's holding it up, we will tell you every 2 weeks or every month, depending upon your payment plan, when to pay and how much. It's really easy. You've got at least a year to pay. At least a year to pay. So don't go into panic, out of control, miserable, depressed mood. There you go.
1: Very good.
0: And if you don't understand what I just said, call 312-443-5100 and talk to our operators. I've got Sister Frances from the west side of Chicago on the line. Hey, sister.
2: Hey there. How you doing this morning?
1: Hi, Sister
0: I'm always
1: Frances.
0: Good. Yeah, you were at that senior fest last week.
2: Yes, I was. And you were spiffy and spicy and punky and jumping around at the fest as you are on the radio.
0: I love that fest. I gave out 2,000 bars of soap at that fest. I was having a blast. And then my office came over and gave out all the refund brochures about how to get money back. And you, girl, are one of these people who's going to be getting some money back. How about that?
2: Hey,
0: huh?
2: I love that.
0: Who called you and who helped you with this?
2: One of your assistants, I was talking to her at the fest, and I mentioned some things. And she said, give me your name and your number, and Monday, while she's on the air, she'll be able to tell you whether or not you got money coming back.
0: Well, here you are. Here you are. So, you are missing because you make under 65 previous years, and now this year, under 75,000 a year, and you're a senior. You're missing what we call a senior citizen freeze. A senior citizen freeze because you're making under that amount of money, okay? For 2 years, for 2022 and 2023. And the money that you're going to get back, Sister Frances, is ready? Is you sitting in a chair? You lying on the couch? Where is you?
2: I'm sitting in a chair.
1: You're
0: okay, you stay
1: the
0: there and grab onto the handles. David, for 2022, she's getting
1: $1,000.
0: And for 2023,
1: how about another $1,000?
0: $2,000 to Sister Frances. What are you going to do with that money?
2: I want to hold on to it for a minute, and then I'm going to decide what I'm going to do.
0: Oh, come on. What's on your wish

0: list. I got a bucket list. I got a bucket list longer than than anything I've ever done before in my life. Stuff I want to do.
1: Sounds like a plan to me. But my bucket list doesn't have a lot of things on it. Going to Paris, France would be one of the ones because I would like to see the Eiffel Tower up close. But other than that, not too much. I have a wonderful family, wonderful support.
0: How many kids?
1: I have two wonderful sons and two wonderful granddaughters.
0: Oh, how old are the granddaughters?
1: Believe it or not, they're 20 years apart. One is 34, and this Saturday, the other one will be turning 14.
0: The accident, huh?
1: No, it was planned. It was planned.
2: Say
1: it was just
2: what?
1: A late plan.
0: Say what? Wait a minute. It was a late plan. How old were they when the first one was born? They must have been fooling around in high school or something, right?
1: A little bit after high school, yeah.
0: So they're 18 or 19 and they have one, right?
1: Yeah.
0: And then when they're 39, 40, they say, you know what? This marriage is disgusting. I don't know if I really like you anymore. One kid's leaving. We better to get another kid in here. We're going to break up. We're going to split. How about that? Pretty much. I know a lot of people who after 20 years have another kid because they hate each other. Hello. I'm not we ain't talking about that on the radio. But anyway, so what's the 14-year-old like compared to the 24-year-old?
1: She's very smart computer-wise. She's very artistic, and they both are. She helps Grandmama on the computer because it takes me 2 hours to do something, and she can walk up to the computer and go, and it's done.
0: So the younger one grew up in a technological world.
1: Yeah.
0: She grew up in a world where there are fewer friends and more playing with your fingers on the keyboard.
1: Yeah, she has friends, but yeah, they all, you know, they all...
0: They're all on WhatsApp chat and chat and match and this and that, right? TikTok, knick-knock, tick-tock, tick-tock, right?
1: Uh-huh.
0: All that stuff, Facebook, Instagram, right?
1: Yeah, you know, all that stuff that we don't have any clue on unless they help us do it.
0: What do you use your 14-year-old granddaughter, what does she help you with on the computer?
1: After I get in, she helps me go to a site that I'm particularly looking for something in particular. If I want to stop for something in particular, she helps me with that.
0: You're like me. You use it to shop. Right? You like shopping?
1: Shop and get some information, you know, like if I'm on a medication and I'm not sure what the side effects and stuff like that, she'll be able to go in there and pull up the medication.
0: So she goes on these artificial intelligence like ChatGPT sites, right?
1: Yeah. Mm-hmm.
0: That's kind of scary. Yeah. You know, I had a rash on my face. I had a rash on my face a couple of weeks ago. So I went online and I said, I want to know, and I took a picture of the rash and I sent it to ChatGPT because I was too lazy to get up and go to the doctor's office. And I said, I want to know what this is. So they came back and they said, it's a rash. Go to Walgreens, get cortisone, topical cortisone cream, see if that works. And then I said back to it, I said, can you tell me what you think it is? And they said, what's changed in your life? And you know what had changed in my life?
1: You eat more vegetables?
0: I fell asleep one night on a different pillow. And that pillow caused a rash on my face.
2: Very interesting.
3: Say, what?
0: Yeah. And so then after ChatGPT told me that, I got rid of the pillow. It didn't cost me a thing to go to the doctor. I had ChatGPT tell me where to go to get some cortisone cream, right? And to get rid of the pillow.
2: Oh,
0: I got rid of the purple pillow.
2: Wow.
0: How about that? And there's nothing wrong with my face now. So you can go on and you can ask that. You can ask that ChatGPT. I use Perplexity, ChatGPT, and Claude. And I ask them everything. I even go on there and say, what don't you like about Maria Pappas? And they give me a whole list of things that I've done wrong and they don't like, and people go on the internet and trash me. That's really nice. You want the truth? You want the truth? Ask ChatGPT what they what people think of you.
2: Interesting.
1: Yeah. Okay.
0: Yeah.
1: Okay.
0: It's like free advice. Yeah.
1: Sounds like a plan.
0: I went up to this lady at the Senior Fest. I said, you think I'd make a good mayor? She said, yeah, but you can't win. I said, why not? She said, the city ain't ready for you, Pappas.
2: Oh, my goodness.
0: I called one of my political friends. I said, you know what? I got $100,000 worth of free advice. This lady said the city ain't ready for you. How about that? She said, I really like you. Everybody likes you, Maria.
1: Yes.
2: Beautiful.
0: But they ain't ready for you. How about that? I don't think anybody's ready for anybody. Everybody's so miserable, so angry, so upset. This guy threw this guy on a CTA track, and this guy shot this guy, and my garbage is this way, and I don't like the rats, and I don't like the electric bill, and I don't like the sales tax. I'm like, OMG. Can you just wake up and find one thing to be happy about instead of this BITCH session? It is like crazy.
2: Yeah.
0: That's what I like about that Senior Fest. You know, everybody there's on third base like me, and they're just happy to be alive. All these people that are real, real young, all they do is complain. Wait till they get to be old. There's nothing to complain about. Shut up. Be glad you're alive and you're walking and you're walking.
2: Definitely.
0: Really? What do you think of that, Sister Frances?
1: And the Senior Fest gave us so much information. They gave out a bunch of beautiful, colorful bags. And in the bags, we got a lot of information for referrals, you know, to ask questions about the doctor. Your tent was the busiest one. And the other one where they was giving out the thermal bags, they were busy. But it was so much information that was combined together in one spot. Now, that's what I like. You got all these telephone numbers, all these people, all these companies, all in one spot, and it was all available to you, and all you had to do was walk up to it, and they handed it to you.
0: And how long?
1: That was the good thing.
0: After you got home, how long did it take you to go through those two bags of stuff that you had? How long did it take you to go through it? Tell the truth.
1: I'm still going through them.
0: Exactly. People were walking out there with two and three bags of stuff.
1: Yes.
0: Yes. I was there handing out stuff, but people were trying to give me stuff. One lady, I don't know who you are, but listen up. Great African-American lady came up to me, and she said, how are you? I said, you know, I think I'm dehydrating a little. Can I have your popcorn? She gave me her popcorn. She gave me the entire bag of popcorn. Whoever you are, this is Maria Pappas on WVON Live, 1690 AM. Thank you for the bag of popcorn you gave me. It was salty. It helped me get through 3 hours of handing out 2,000 bars of soap. Thank you, thank you.
2: Wonderful, wonderful.
0: So, Sister Frances, let me tell you something. You is going to Paris to see the Eiffel Tower. Go in off-season because the tickets are cheaper.
1: Yeah.
0: And I'm going to tell you something else. Once you get there, take a train over to England or down to Spain. Don't just go to France. Get that $80 train ticket and get on it and move your little hind end around and do more of Europe than just Paris and the Eiffel Tower.
1: Right. Now, let me ask this question. Is this train that you're talking about is the one that runs under the water and take you to the other side?
0: Yep.
1: It goes by real fast?
0: Yep, that's the fast one. You could get to Paris. You could get to London in a couple hours. And I'm going to tell you something really exciting. If you go in March, I was there one time. I went from London over to Scotland, over to Ireland, and I was in Ireland for the St. Patrick's Day parade. How about that? In Ireland. So if you go in March, you go Paris, Ireland, and there's a train that'll take you there. Hmm. And that parade's hysterical. You know why it's funny? The Irish parade in Ireland is not about the Irish. It is a multi-ethnic parade. All these groups come. Africans, Albanians, Bulgarians, Greeks, Italians, they all show up dressed in their costumes and they walk down the street. Here, it's bagpipes.
2: Yeah.
0: And everybody in green. There, it's everybody from all over the world. Yeah. I had fun at the St. Patrick's Day Parade. You know what? I found a tattoo artist, and I painted green shamrocks all over my face. And I could not do that in Chicago because they would say I was a nut job. But I was in Ireland. I was in a nut job. I was in Ireland painting green shamrocks all over my face and hanging from a telephone pole and taking pictures. I had on a green patent coat. And if you want to read my new book, Maria the Pappas, there's a picture of me in that green coat at the Irish parade in Ireland. Yeah. And you can buy it on Amazon.com.
2: Wonderful.
0: So Sister Frances, I wish you well. The Eiffel Tower is an amazing experience. It's in the Champs-Élysées. That's the main street there. You're going to need a lot more than $2,000 if you go shopping. But I'm going to tell you a secret about Paris, okay? When you get to Paris, okay, you go online or have your granddaughter do it before you go and look up consignment shops. Consignment shops. You know what a consignment shop is? It's a resale shop. So in Paris, there's all these really, really rich people from all over the world. They wear their coat once, and then they take it to the resale shop, and you can buy like a $1,000 coat for $30 or $40. So don't buy anything brand new, because all the stuff in the consignment shop, people like wore it once. I got the most incredible stuff at the consignment shops in Paris, and I didn't pay anything for it. I bought gifts. I bought beautiful belts. I came back. I gave them to my girlfriends. It was amazing. So I'm giving you good hints about what to do in Paris.
1: And when I get finished with Paris and I come back to the United States and I come through customs, do I have to declare these things?
0: Before you go, go online and get your global entry. Global entry is so when you come through, you don't have to go through the line. You just put, you know, stand up and they take pictures of your eyeballs and then they let you go through. And if you've got anything, you say, I have this. I'm not sure. I think you're allowed up to $500 worth of stuff, which you're not going to have. And you say, everything I have is under $500. Boop. Or if you have olives with you. When I go to Greece, I bring back olives, cheese, and spaghetti. I write down, I have olives, cheese, and spaghetti. So as long as you say the truth, they don't bother you. They don't bother you. They don't say anything. Yeah. But if you're sneaking around and like, you know, have, you know, cocaine or dope, you know, they got dogs there. They'll be sniffing on you, Sister Frances. And they'd be sniffing on you, Sister Frances. And they'd be sniffing on you. And you ain't getting out of there. You will end up in the lockup. You will end up in the lockup at O'Hare Airport. So my advice to you is don't have any baby powder on you.
1: Yeah.
0: So nobody. Yeah. This is WBON Radio Live with Sister Frances. Yeah.
2: All right, Sister Frances.
0: Yeah. So Sister Frances, we're going to move on here. You're going to get your
1: $2,000
0: and we're really excited about it because you're going to get it tax-free. And most people say they're going to save all their money. I love it when somebody tells me they're going to leave the country and go someplace exciting. So enjoy Paris.
2: Enjoy it, yes.
1: Thank you.
0: Have a few croissants for me. Don't eat too many. Well, they're full of butter. They're expensive there, too, because they really know how to make them. They make them big. They make them like 8 inches long and like 3 inches high. They're good. Yeah, they're full of butter. Yeah.
1: All right. Looking forward to it.
0: Sister
1: Frances.
0: Thank
1: you so much. I greatly appreciate you. Greatly appreciate the information that you gave me. And I really enjoyed seeing you at the Senior Fest.
0: Hope I'll see you at the Senior Fest next year.
1: There you go. You got a plan.
0: Okay.
2: Alrighty. God bless you,
0: we're
2: Sister Frances.
0: So Mary on. Mary.
3: Yes.
0: And Jennifer, huh? We got you both on or one on?
3: No, Jennifer had to go to work.
0: Okay. Where does she work?
3: But just took out on Tuesday, school system.
0: Where?
3: In LaGrange.
0: Oh, she works in LaGrange? All right.
3: Correct.
0: So you're the mother, right? And you're living in Head Park in Illinois, yeah. And you went to the Taste of Bellwood where we were dancing around again and I was stepping and carrying on like a fool, right?
3: You sure were.
0: And having a good time, yeah. And at the Bellwood event, Taste of Bellwood, okay, in August, right. We found out that you were missing three different exemptions. Has anybody told you how much money you're getting?
3: No, because now I filed online with the assessor's office, but we haven't heard anything.
0: So well, I'm here to tell you.
3: Yes.
0: Missing a homeowner's, a senior, yes, and a disabled exemption. Who's disabled in the house?
3: I am.
0: What's the matter with you?
3: Cancer.
2: Oh, my goodness. I'm so sorry.
0: Ooh.
3: It's okay. Life is good.
2: Yes, it is.
0: Are you in, like, remission?
3: I am.
0: That's good. How long ago did you get it?
3: 3 years ago.
0: Well, that's pretty good. You're hanging around another 3 years, huh?
3: I'm blessed.
0: Yeah, you must be.
3: For sure.
2: Definitely, yeah, good. Yes.
0: So you believe in the Lord, huh?
3: I surely do. Mm-hmm. Wouldn't live without him.
0: I cannot understand why people who have illnesses, severe illnesses, have no belief in God. The first thing people tell you when you got cancer is find your God. They tell you that right at the hospital. Don't they tell you that?
3: I was born and raised with my parents were very much in tune with the Lord. So they raised their children that way.
0: Mm-hmm. Anybody else have cancer in the family?
3: No.
0: Uh-huh. So this just hit you out of nowhere.
3: Correct. It's no cure, so we just do chemo every 3 months.
0: Uh-huh. Mm. You got any kids?
3: I have four girls.
0: Four?
3: Wonderful girls. They take very good care of me.
0: You got a husband?
3: No, he's deceased.
0: How long ago did he pass away?
3: About 45 years ago.
0: How old was he?
3: 32.
0: You're married to somebody. He drops dead when he's 32. You're a senior citizen, and you never hooked up with anybody else?
3: No. I tried. It didn't work, so life goes on.
0: Wow.
2: Hmm. Amen to that, sister.
0: Well, you know what? But you've got four beautiful daughters, right?
3: I surely do, and 10 grandkids and four great-grands. How much more love do I need?
0: That's 18 people for Thanksgiving. Lordy, who feeds these people, Mary?
3: They're here.
0: Huh?
3: They're normally here with me.
0: Well, but who cooks?
3: We cater.
0: You cheat. Your mother would be rolling in her grave if she thought that you were catering Thanksgiving. Where are you catering Thanksgiving from? Tell the truth.
3: From a chef.
0: A shop?
3: A chef.
0: Oh, a chef. Like a real chef.
3: That's correct.
0: Like somebody who does homemade stuff.
3: There you go. You want to come do it? You want to volunteer?
0: No, I never cater anything, but I'm going to tell you a secret.
3: Okay.
0: I hate turkey. I hate dressing. I hate that sweet potatoes with sugar and stuff on it.
4: Say what?
0: It ain't for me. And that cornbread, I love it, but it ain't good for me.
3: No.
0: So I'm going to tell you, Whole Foods has the best organic deal in the world. For $215, you can feed 15 people an organic turkey, your choice of an apple or a pumpkin pie, mashed potatoes, green beans, stuffing, collard greens, and something else. And gravy. And cranberry sauce. $215 feeds 15 people. Now, let me tell you something. You're a smart lady. Do you think that you can go out and feed 18 people for $215 by the time you go through that line at the grocery store and the turkey's now costing $90 and then it costs you 6 hours to cook it and put it in the plastic bag and then find the right thing to cook it in and all this stuff in the oven and this and that and sweating and cleaning and doing? I hate Thanksgiving. I hate Thanksgiving. It is the beginning of a 10-pound weight gain. Everybody sits there. Yeah, they sit there. They stuff their faces. They eat like pigs, and then they say, I got to go on a diet. I got to start exercising. And it takes 3 weeks to get the Pepper Ridge Farm stuffing that's made with all kinds of chemicals out of your system, and you got to drink 64 ounces of water a day.
2: Oh, my goodness.
0: I'm down on Thanksgiving. Thanksgiving is not good for people's health. Thanksgiving is not good for people's health. It is the beginning of a disaster. Mary, I didn't get to talk to you too much, but can you come back on next week? Because I haven't shut up since you got on. And I want to talk to you about those 18 people in your house.
3: That'd be fine.
0: All right, you come back on next week. Titus is waving his hand if it doesn't fall off, which means we got to get off the air because we're past our time, and we got to get to Peace Day at the Daily Center. Yeah. So, all right, guys. We will be back on next week at 11:30, okay? 773-591-1690. I love the show. I love WVON. Yeah. Yes, and I think to myself,
2: what do we think to ourselves?
0: What a wonderful city, because Maria Pappas is in it with David Gordon on WVON.
2: Hey, mm-hmm. Great day in the morning, Chicago.
0: Great day in the morning, Chicago. Hey. See you at the Daily Center.
5: I hope you're making the best of this misty 21st of September. I'm Kayla Patton, and in the headlines, Chicago Bears quarterback Caleb Williams has dodged a major injury. It's been confirmed that Williams suffered a low-grade hamstring strain. More details are surfacing concerning the death of a man who was pushed from a moving CTA Red Line train 2 weeks ago. And the Chicago State University Cougars are back home this Saturday to go up against Norfolk University at 6 p.m. The Black Information Network is next on Chicago's original social media platform, 1690 AM WVON Berwyn, Chicago.

0: Illinois Governor J.B. Pritzker is calling for a national effort to regulate artificial intelligence.
1: It should be among the top priorities, but don't misunderstand. It is dangerous, but, you know, and it's dangerous on the level of nuclear weapons.
0: Speaking on ABC's This Week, Pritzker warned about the risks of AI as President Trump pushes plans for a federal AI task force and a dedicated AI czar. Former Vice President Kamala Harris will join Michigan Democratic Senate candidate Abdul El-Sayed on the campaign trail this week. The pair plans to discuss health care costs and black maternal health during events focused on issues impacting families across the state. And the city of Virginia Beach has renamed a street in honor of Grammy-winning R&B group Black Street. City leaders say the group helped put Virginia on the international map, and members say they're currently back in the studio working on new music. Get BIN News now on demand 24/7 on the iHeartRadio app. Back to Terry McCready.
2: You need borders and you need fair and free voting. And you know what you need? You need a free press. You need a fair press and an honest press. And CNN, and you know it, and everybody knows it. You're intelligent. I've known you a long time. You know how fake their reporting is.
3: President Trump from the Oval Office just days ago saying there isn't one particular reason for his decision to ban CNN, MS Now, and Politico from the White House. He's promising other news media outlets will also be banned soon. Trump claiming Politico received an $8 million subscription from the government under the Biden administration to help it stay in business. Meanwhile, Maryland's black Governor Wes Moore is accusing Trump of using the Constitution as a suggestion box with his media ban. He told CNN the president seems to have a real problem with free speech, voting rights, and states' rights as defined in the Constitution. He says the founding fathers made things like freedom of the press, free speech, and freedom of assembly so important that the First Amendment was born. The Maryland Democrat says he would just hope that the administration would spend a little time reading instead of just talking. The U.S. military attacked a suspected narco boat in the Caribbean Sea over the weekend. Four people were killed as the Trump administration is keeping up a month-long campaign against alleged traffickers in Latin America. Over 200 people have been killed in more than 60 boat strikes by the U.S. military since the administration began targeting so-called narco terrorists last year. U.S. Southern Command says strikes in the Eastern Pacific Ocean and Caribbean Sea targeted alleged drug traffickers along known smuggling routes. So far, no evidence provided by the military that the vessel was carrying drugs. Illinois Governor J.B. Pritzker is calling for a national effort to help regulate artificial intelligence. Pritzker warning of the dangers of the growing technology during an appearance on ABC's This Week.
1: We really do need to, it's guardrails. We don't need to shut it down entirely. What we need to do is make sure it doesn't get out of control.
3: This comes amid growing concern about the future of AI. Trump has said he plans to establish a federal AI force and appoint a dedicated AI czar. The NAACP is joining other civil rights groups in a lawsuit blocking the Trump administration from sending armed agents to U.S. polling places ahead of the midterms. The Department of Homeland Security, Immigration and Customs Enforcement, the Department of Justice, and the FBI, as well as several Trump officials, are all named in the suit. The NAACP's lawyers wrote in part defendant's statements and actions have made voters afraid of appearing at polling places, helping others vote, and advocating for their political beliefs. Democratic senators pressing FBI Director Kash Patel last week on whether his agency would comply if President Trump asked him to send agents to the polls. Stay informed, stay connected, and subscribe. Follow BIN News This Hour wherever you get your podcasts. I'm Terry McCready for the Black Information Network.
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0: This year marks the 100th birthday of a Chicago legend. 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

0: day. Everybody, what are we going to talk about? You know what? I don't care. You know, I give no F's. This is the I Give No F's show. And for 3 hours, we're going to give no F's about anybody, about anything. I'm going to talk about what I want to talk about. I think I am. Oh, I got State Senator Willie Preston coming on. He wants to talk about something at 12:30. My brother, I like Senator Preston because he's a hellraiser down there in Springfield. You know, he's kind of, you got to upset the apple cart. That's the name of the show today. Upsetting the apple cart. You're damn right. Democratic Party. You know, a lot of people are mad at me because I'm talking about the Democratic establishment so much. And everybody's like, Matt, you shouldn't do that because, you know, we've got to win in November. We've got to win the midterm election. You know, we can't be infighting. Well, you're damn right we can be infighting. That's what the primary season is all about. But see, because the Democratic establishment didn't want to have a fight during the primary season, it's spilling over, and it's going to have an impact on November 3rd. Look, I support Democrats. I'm going to vote for the Democratic candidates. I mean, I'm not a journalist, so I don't have to kind of like not have an opinion. I got a lot of opinion. I got a lot of damn opinion. And you should, too. Damn it, it's September 21st, I think it is. Isn't it today, the last day of summer? You should have a lot of opinion today and every day. Yeah, there needs to be some criticism. The apple carts need to be overturned. And people need to be a part. We can walk and chew gum at the same time. We can do two things at the same time. We can press the Democratic establishment and get people together and come out and vote on November 3rd. It can be done. The Democratic Party has to quit acting like a bunch of pussies and acting like they can't. Oh, you don't do this. You know what? Don't do what? Call out nonsense. I was thinking about how the hell do we have? You know what? Here's what I'm gonna say. Let's go all in. For the Democratic Party, if that's what you want, hey, November 3rd, you want all the talking points so Democrats can win the House. Yeah, is it going to throw a wrench in President Trump's machinery? Yeah, it will. Is it going to stop him? No, it's not. You guys really think winning the House is going to stop Donald Trump? He's going to try to do whatever he can do with presidential powers. That's why he spent these first 2 years doing exactly that. Testing his authority. What can I get away with without Congress just in case Democrats win the House in November? That's what he's been doing these last 2 years, guys. He's been testing the water, seeing what he can get away with so that if he loses the House, he'll have a good idea of what I can still do with presidential power. Like kick the press out of CNN and MS Now and whatever, Politico. Kick him out. Of course he did it. He wants to see the reaction and what people are going to do. And then it'll take a while, and then this, that, and the other, and he'll have fun with it while he's still stealing money out of the back of the United States Treasury. And where are we as Black America? Complaining about the Bears game, I guess. We can do that together. Kumbaya frickin' ya. Democratic Party has let Black people down, has let working class people down. Let's have that fight after November 3rd. Fine. bunch of pusses, man, I swear. Out here. That's why. See, let me say this. Can I say pussy on the air? I guess I did already. You know, that's why the Republicans run all three houses right now, though. Because they're not afraid to just say F it. You know what I'm saying? The Democrats want to be little girls about it. I'm insulting little girls by saying it. The Democrats want the P word. Republicans aren't. They just steal it, take it. This is what we're going to do. We're not afraid to come up and all be on the same talking point. You see what I'm saying? Democratic Party. I'm so glad Trump's supposed to meet with Zoran Mamdani while he's in New York. Great. I love it. Give him hell, Zoran. Give him hell. Arrest that frickin' Netanyahu, too, when he comes in. Wouldn't that be great? Get that war criminal behind bars. And we've got two. Here's the Democratic Party. And I'm almost like in shock as to why this hasn't been an issue over the years. And me, why I haven't brought it up over the years. How the hell we've got both leaders of the Democratic Party are from New York City? That doesn't make any sense at all. That doesn't, Speaker Schumer or Leader Schumer, Leader Jeffries, both from New York City. Doesn't that sound stupid? And they both are in AIPAC's pocket. And you wonder why a DSA rises up. You wonder why you got a Darlisa in New York and this sister out of Colorado. And somebody, even though he says he's not DSA, Dr. Saeed in Michigan. You wonder why. Or now that, you know, socialism. Let Trump say all that socialist bull crap he wants to say. It means nothing. These guys are talking about working class people, and Democrats are busy being elites. You know, I rejected that for a while and said, no, Democrat, the elites, what are you talking about? That's Republicans. No. You freaking Democrats, New York, East Coast, Washington, D.C. Democrats, and your freaking little cocktail parties and all that stuff, you lost touch. And one of the reasons why you got two New Yorkers, elitists at the highest level of the party, your damn leaders. 591-1690. Titus is on the board. I think that's Kayla over there. I can't see. Anyway, everybody, how about that? And the horse you rode in on. That's what today's show is going to be all about. You see this? I haven't even opened it up yet. This is the coffee is in here. Caffeine's in here. Whoop ass is in here. I don't think any of y'all want to play around with me today on that. Y'all know what? You okay? Bye. You know what I'm saying? Bye. Bye. Bye, my ninja. All that bull. We got two leaders from New York. Think about that. And both in AIPAC's pocket. And we wonder why Democrats are all screwed up. Why we got a DSA. You damn, what's the number to the DSA? I'm about to join today. How much is membership? Who's got a debit card I can use? 591-1690, Matt McGill Show.
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3: The reality is every generation experiences a technology powerful enough to change society. Transistor radios were replaced by boom boxes. 8-track tapes were replaced by cassettes by discs. Landlines were replaced by cell phones. Television was replaced by cable, then satellite. Now everybody is streaming. However, this generation will inherit the first technology that can imitate thought itself. And all of us must decide how we will embrace artificial intelligence. AI is the first technology that will require us to set moral parameters for its usage. We must now decide what AI should be allowed and what should be prohibited. We must decide what happens to creativity, labor, truth, privacy, empathy, and democracy, and who will benefit. What will we require to remain uniquely human?
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0: I don't know nothing about that, man. Let me tell y'all this. Hales Franciscan High School, their varsity basketball team came out on this in, what, 1976? Dude, I was like in seventh grade, sixth grade or something, man. And they came out on this song, Brother, and the gym went nuts. It was nothing, but you're talking about young black excellence. Anyway, fine. Now, Willie Preston coming up, Senator Willie Preston. He wants to talk about this opt-in gaming ordinance. I think that's what he wants to talk about. We text each other this morning. I'm always happy to have a brother on the show. Let's see. What did he say to me? This is hot. Boom. Won't act to allow. State Senator Willie Preston says if Chicago won't act to allow video gaming, the state must step in. Should Chicago opt in to video gaming? I thought some of these places have already opted in on video gaming. We'll ask him coming up here at 12:35 and see what he thinks about that. Colin Kaepernick was in the news. Didn't I see this? Hold on. Let me put this in. Colin Kaepernick. I saw him over the weekend. I think he was in New York doing a book signing. And the sister that was interviewing, here it is right here. Photos from a special night at our Brooklyn book tour stop. So he's got a book out. He's kind of, I think him and Jay-Z are kind of like in a little battle or something here. I'm gonna give Colin Kaepernick the benefit of the doubt. You know me, man. I was kind of like, you know, all right, Cap, go away. I kind of feel like Kaepernick, am I wrong in this? I appreciate the brother, and I love, you know, everything that he was standing for and the kneeling, which I think got way out of control. That whole movement got hijacked. So it really, you know, wasn't what it was supposed to be. People actually thought they were going to boycott the NFL. The NFL is more popular than it's ever been. You really thought people were going to boycott the NFL? I mean, there were black people actually thinking that, man. Don't you? Black people were like, I'm not watching it. Hey, man, what the Bears do? I don't know. I'm not watching the NFL. I'm like, Negro, stop. You don't have to front for me. I know you watching the game. You can say you're not watching it for everybody else, but you ain't got to front for me. I swear, man, people are walking around like, I am not watching the NFL. I'm like, you are lying. People, let me tell you what people were doing. People were saying, I am not watching the NFL. Like, and then they would go home, and when nobody's watching, they would be watching the NFL. You don't have to lie about it. Just say, hey, man, I'm down with the protest, but, you know, I'm a fan of the game. So Cap's got a book out. I guess we got to try to get him on the show. I guess I wouldn't be the appropriate person to interview him since I've dogged him out over the years. I didn't dog him out. I just felt like Nicole Hannah, she interviewed him too, Jones. She's amazing. I met her. Did I tell y'all I met her during the XL Fest? I think she was a little agitated, though. She wasn't all that friendly to me, but I understand. Photos from a special night at our Brooklyn book tour stop. I'm grateful for the warm welcome, says Mr. Kaepernick. The honest conversation and feeling like family throughout the evening. Thank you to Nicole Hannah Jones for taking the time to moderate our conversation. And thank you, Brooklyn, for having me. So Kaepernick's got a book out. You know that, Sonya Walls? All right, he's got a book out. You should try to get him on with Cleopatra. I'm too mean to him. I'll have you. Anyway, that is out there. I don't know how I feel about. I feel like Cap comes up, and when he comes up, there's always like some negativity associated with his energy, right? And I'm not sure if I'm feeling the right things. Maybe it's just me and I'm kind of mad at him because I felt like he should have stepped into the space of not having people boycott the NFL, the National Football League, the largest employer in the world of black millionaires. I didn't think that was a good idea and would never think that that's a good idea to do that. Do you guys hear me? The largest employer of black millionaires in the world. Can you If you want to disagree with me, you can, but I don't think you can. Anybody doubt that? Angelo, welcome to WVON. What's on your mind, brother?
1: What's going on, Matt? I like you a lot. I've listened to you for over 30 years, and you and Perry was together. So I lost about agree with you on most of the stuff I do. This year, I don't, though, brother. Jay-Z went out to him first, man. He didn't have to put him in a freestyle at his concert.
0: I did hear about that.
1: It was kind of uncalled for. But nobody talks about that, though, because Jay-Z got money. So nobody talks about millionaires, but we talk about everybody else. I'm like, but, you know, just because this man's a millionaire or billionaire, you know, doesn't make him righteous. You know, remember how he got that rich? What kind of music did he make? I mean, don't get me wrong. I used to bob my head to his stuff, too. But I was younger.
0: I think I'm tired of Jay-Z, too. I think I am.
1: But, you know, but he couldn't have, you know, he shouldn't have said what he said to Colin. Colin wouldn't say nothing about
0: it. What did he say exactly? I just heard about
1: it. He did a freestyle. He even talked about people shopping at Amazon because he supports Target. I'm like, because the poor people was boycotting Target, so he got pissed off about that and was like, oh, and y'all shop at Amazon and these other places, like just the way he did a freestyle, and then he talks about Colin, he made like a little freestyle with his name in it. And I'm like, man, that was unnecessary.
0: What did he say in the freestyle, Angelo? Come on, man, give me the bars, man. I know you got some rap skills.
1: Hip-hop, and Colin Kaepernick, won't stop it. But it was like, and everybody was like, ooh. It was like, come on, Jay-Z, you didn't have to do that.
0: That was funny, Angelo.
1: All right, brother. All right, peace.
0: Angelo gave it a shot, didn't he? Yeah, but you know, I hear you, man. I'm going to have to listen to that. I did hear that Jay-Z went at. I think this whole nonsense. So you actually bring up a good point. And we should probably talk about this later in the show. Because this Target boycott is still. And are we still boycotting Target? Is there still a Target boycott? Do boycotts? I thought the boycott against Target was effective, right? Because it impacted their bottom line. But is it still on? And there was Pastor, what's his name? He was saying it was off. And then I guess the young lady from Minnesota who started said it's not. And see, so these rifts kind of happen, right? Jay-Z, Colin Kaepernick, Pastor, what's his name? And I apologize for not knowing your name, Pastor. And the sister who started. You know, black people were always fighting and going at it with each other. But good call, Angelo. All right, 591-1690, State Senator Willie Preston, when we return on the Matt McGill Show.
2: Cloudy and misty today with a daytime high in the mid-60s on this 21st of September. Good afternoon. I'm Kayla Patton, and here's what's happening. You may not know her name, but you will recognize her characters. Tasha Mack from The Game, Regina Piggy Greer in The Steve Harvey Show, and now Riley Dalton in The Chi. That's right, I'm talking about two-time Emmy Award-winning actress Wendy Raquel Robinson. She's currently starring in the new hit series called The Varnell Hill Show, and live this morning she tells WVON's Rufus Williams about her long, illustrious journey into acting.
3: I've always been attracted to characters that are flawed in some way, you know, or are weird, or, you know, they make me laugh in spite of themselves. Tasha still makes me laugh. My new character, Rachel Perkins, she makes me laugh. And then, you know, when Martin Lawrence gives you a phone call, it's like, oh, okay, I'm coming.
2: The Varnell Hill Show is the revival of a beloved character from the famous sitcom Martin. The show has a star-studded cast and is guaranteed to make you crack a smile and laugh. You can catch Miss Robinson in the new Varnell Hill Show as Rachel Perkins every Tuesday on Paramount Plus. Well, there are more details surfacing concerning the death of a man who was pushed from a moving CTA Red Line train 2 weeks ago. Police arrested a second suspect in the crime last Wednesday. 19-year-old Catler Parchman has been charged with the murder of Kyle Bickman. A 15-year-old girl has also been charged, and prosecutors say the victim, Bickham, was acting erratically and spit on the 15-year-old girl when four suspects surrounded him and began punching him. One of the two men in the group opened the emergency lever to open the door on the train, and Bickham was pushed from the train. Authorities are still looking for the two male suspects involved. Well, this weekend, Illinois Governor J.B. Pritzker joined Jonathan Carl to tackle a number of topics and issues from AI, the Democratic Party, the Trump administration, and his time as governor in Illinois. As expected, Pritzker was asked about his future, and he is running for governor yet again, but the question still remains if he will run for president in 2028. When probed about the speculation, he didn't mention himself, but he questioned who will be best for the job.
4: My focus is on, like, what's going to be best for the country? Because we've got a lot of damage that we've got to recover from, and we've got to change the direction of this country. And so the question is, who's bold enough, right? Who's really putting big agenda out there and has proven that they can get something done?
2: Pritzker has served as governor in the state of Illinois for 2 full terms and is committed to protecting the people. Well, detectives are searching for the suspects that broke into 41 vehicles in the IIT parking lot in Chicago's Bronzeville neighborhood. Here's one of the victims of that Saturday morning.
5: I got woken up hearing him say, "Oh, my car got broken into." And I was like, "Oh, shoot." And he was like, "Oh, yeah, I talked to the police officers. 40 cars got broken into." And I was like, "Oh, that probably means mine got broken into."
2: Police are looking for 4 suspects who were in a black SUV. A similar incident happened that same morning when 28 cars were vandalized in a Lake Meadows apartment parking lot. Well, that's a look at our news now on 1690 WVON. I'm Kayla Patton.
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0: I'm going to sound like Roger Goodell. The Chicago Bears with the 25th pick in the 2026 NFL Draft. Dylan Thienemann from Oregon. Brother, Big D, you are a Chicago Bear. How does it feel, man?
9: Yeah, I mean, it feels great. Amazing. Can't even describe it.
0: One of our legendary Chicago Bears, number 22, Matt Forte. What's happening, brother? Welcome to WVON.
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0: September 30th from 11 until 12:30 p.m. Hear from Casey Atayaero of the Joyce Foundation, NBC 5 News Director Vince. 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And you know that State Senator Willie Preston is a Democratic member of the Illinois Senate representing the 16th Senate District. And he is on the live line with us now to talk some business. My brother, happy Monday to you.
1: Happy Monday, Matt. Thank you for having me on.
0: How they treating you down there in Springfield?
1: As good as they should.
0: No, that's right. You send me this story about gaming, and you know what was, I don't know if you know this, but here was the story, and I'm pulling it up. I apologize. State Senator Willie Preston, if Chicago won't act to allow video gaming, the state must step in. So the city of Chicago has the option to opt in, right?
1: Correct. And they have opted in, Matt.
0: Uh-huh.
1: And I think that's important for your listening audience to know. You know, video gaming terminals, they were legislated and made legal in the state of Illinois in 2009. And there have been machines for about 13 and 14 years. These machines, quite frankly, have been a shot in the arm for our hospitality industry, bars, restaurants. And in these inflationary times where everything is, you know, too high, affordability is a real issue, isn't it just for us as, you know, individual households, but it's also our small businesses. And that's what's important about this. I mean, our hospitality industry in particular, the neighborhood bars and restaurants that we continue to see, you know, dissipate. We want to make sure that we give them what they have been craving and calling for, which is simply the opportunity to have these video gaming terminals in their small businesses, their bars, and their restaurants. And I can tell you, Matt, that the City of Chicago aldermen have approved this nearly 10 months ago.
0: To opt in, right? Because aren't we seeing it in some of the spots around the city? Aren't some people opting in and putting the terminals in their businesses?
1: So they're not putting the terminals in their businesses. Now, we have several, many businesses are opting in. And the issue here is this administration has failed to issue one license. And so I have put forth an emergency package of gaming legislation. One, we're going to compel the City of Chicago to follow their own law. I can tell you their resistance to follow their own law is just based on one business. That's Bally's, a failed casino that continues to underperform while all of their counterparts across the state, all the other casinos across the state, are doing quite well. They're doing numbers.
0: Mm-hmm.
1: So we can't allow one business and one ward to dictate the entirety of the rest of the City of Chicago and miss out on billions in the long run, dollars in revenue.
0: Sure. Well, let me get the gist of it. So Chicago decided to opt in, right? And that was done by who? The City Council?
1: Yes.
0: All right. City Council voted to opt in. I had actually put an ordinance in, believe it or not, a civilian ordinance in years ago about video gaming. So the city decided to opt in. So then that means, like, let's say if you and I had a bar, Matt and Willie had a bar, Matt and Willie's, and we wanted to get a terminal in there, then we have to go through a process with the city, I'm assuming. This is what you're talking about, and we have to get a license to have video gaming, right?
1: Right.
0: And so what you're telling me, what is that? That process has not been activated?
1: Correct. So here's the gist of it. My district, I represent everybody essentially from, I'd say Stony Island, but it's Anthony Street to Palos Hills. So it's a good portion of the south side of Chicago between 63rd and 90th Street, right?
0: Mm-hmm.
1: And then I go to the suburbs,
0: mm-hmm.
1: Burbank, Bridgeview, et cetera. You know, my district office, I can walk down the street where I'm sitting right now. I'm across the street. I'm

0: one of my suburban towns in my district. They have video gaming terminals there.
1: Sure.
0: This is what you need to get a VGT, a video gaming terminals in our Madden Willie's business. We need a state license, and we need a pouring license, a liquor pouring license. Those are the rules. Those who have a liquor pouring license and have a state license can get video gaming terminals. Now, look, this is a highly scrutinized business, right? It's highly regulatory, as it should be. And so in order to get a state license, you will have to go through the IGB, the Illinois Gaming Board, and they go through a rigorous process, which, again, as they should, you know, they will determine how many machines you can. You say Madden Willie's wants to get 5 machines. Well, they'll come into our business. They'll determine if we can feasibly put 5 machines in there, if we have our staff that have a line of sight on those machines at all times, what are our camera systems, who do we deal with, who do we do business with. It's a rigorous process, and it should be, because we know historically gaming has been a volatile industry, right, with some of those folks who are just not on up and up at all times.
1: Organized crime is running, yep.
0: Right. So we are saying, which makes the city process so seemingly, the municipality doesn't have to do much. And so if you can approve this in your municipality, like Chicago did, like others have done, this is a very short process. So it doesn't take forever. And so we know that Bally's is making excuses for their continued failures of not performing and what they said they would. Mm-hmm. And I'll tell you, I took it very personally when Bally's themselves went and tried to loop my senior citizens and others across this city to become investors in their business, knowing that they had serious financial challenges. For your listening audience, it should be clear that the recalcitrance on the city of Chicago is based simply on one business, Bally's, a casino that has failed. Now, Bally's is trying to build 3 casinos at one time, Matt.
1: Mm-hmm. Where are the other two?
0: They want to build one in, of course, Vegas and New York City, I believe.
1: Oh, okay. I got you. Not in the Chicagoland area.
0: As well as one in Chicago.
1: Right.
0: But here's the thing, Matt. They've never built a casino ever.
1: Uh-huh.
0: And so we are seeing the failures of Bally's. And you know what? We are seeing our folks call the state government out. Give us more money. We need $150 million. We have folks doing ghost budgeting, claiming that we can magically find $150 million. And as an ally of those folks who are saying, you know what? We need to fully fund our schools. I'm a father. I have 6 children. I care deeply about the schools. My wife, Brittany, will kill me if we do not fund these schools fully. But the city cannot compel us to do this and still leave off hundreds of millions of dollars of revenue on the table.
1: Let's take a quick break here, Senator. I do have some questions. And namely, I understand why Bally would be where they are, right? They're trying to protect they're trying to have some territorial protection in the Chicagoland area. But I have some questions about that for you when we return. And I'll open up phone lines at 591-1690. 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
1: All right, it's 12:51. My brother, State Senator Willie Preston, on the live line, talking about the, you know, terminal machines that many businesses, and I agree with you because I was an advocate for this years ago. We have black-owned bars in this city that need that extra revenue. Now, I know it's a controversial topic when you're talking about gaming, you're talking about gambling, you're talking about in our community, yet we've got lottery machines in every grocery store and just about gas station. You have access to them. So people know how to be responsible with their money. But for a lot of bars and businesses in our community, when I was a part of this movement some years ago, they all wanted it. They all wanted the ability to have gaming in their restaurants, and I mean in their bars. And so, you know, we got, you know, Bally's, I understand it, big operation. They got a casino. They're putting up a big investment. They want some protection, but at the same time, just because Bally's in the market doesn't mean that other businesses that have been here for years shouldn't be able to experience the kind of profitability off of gambling that a partner like Bally's had. So here's my question, Senator. Is there a way that everybody can leave the room with a win, right? So let's say, for example, I get Bally's position, and I'm sure you get, in theory, you get Bally's position, right? And
0: sure.
1: And is there a way to say, like, hey, in this downtown radius where Bally's will be, maybe they can have some territorial protection. But in communities on the south and west sides and wherever else in the city of Chicago, because you're bringing up a good point. I know if you go to I'm just going to use this city as an example, over by Midway, like Bedford Park. You can, I think it's Bedford Park, man. Look, you can cross the street on one side of the street. You're in Chicago. You go on the other side of the street. You can go into a bar and they got machines in there, brother.
0: Matt, listen, I'll go back to your question about Bally's position. Bally's position is an incredulous position. You know, these are different customers. You know, the folks mm-hmm. that are the bars and restaurants.
1: Agree.
0: Are not going to walk into Bally's. That's not what they're doing.
1: Right. I agree.
0: And we already gave Bally's a sweetheart deal, the city of Chicago did. You know, they have all the rights to the airport that our mayor continues to rightly tout, that is the busiest airport in America.
1: Mm-hmm.
0: And so my question from a state perspective is, why are we leaving all of this revenue on the table?
1: Sure.
0: That's one. But again, this is to uplift our hospitality industry that I'm desperately calling for this, particularly those in our community. Matt, if you were next to me right now in my district office, we could walk down the street and in 3 minutes be sitting at a table playing VGT right now at a machine.
1: Mm-hmm.
0: You cross the street, you're in one of my suburban municipalities. I go in those places and frequent these spots to go and touch bases with my small business owners. They have communicated this as shot in the arm since they've been able to get
1: sure.
0: these machines.
1: Sure. I see.
0: They kept their businesses open even during COVID and slow times. They need these type of business. Now, when I go to the 6th Ward in my district, for instance, where my small bars and restaurants
1: sure.
0: are, you know, still doing well, black bars and restaurants, they are calling for it.
1: Mm-hmm.
0: Look, I keep in touch with the Illinois Gaming Board. They continue to tell me that their lists are increasing. More and more businesses are requesting to be a part of this industry.
1: Mm-hmm.
0: Participate and enjoy some of the economic largesse that it brings. And you know what? The city of Chicago has approved it. And if they will not follow their own rules, then I think the state must step in and be the adults in the room, capture this revenue that's not a regressive revenue, so that we continue to fund the things that we care about, such as education and infrastructure, all throughout the state. By the way, this segues us nicely into, I have said firmly and consistently that the city of Chicago must retain the Chicago Bears. We're going to do that. We're going to facilitate a situation where the state comes in and provides massive infrastructure that's required to build a stadium and retain the Bears here. Well,
1: I love it.
0: We need not leave this revenue in. So, again, I am calling on the city of Chicago to follow their own rules. And I know that several alders have stood with me, and we've been working together, and this is a good thing.
1: Well, have you heard from the mayor's? I mean, is the mayor's office I feel bad that I'm not on this issue. Is the mayor's office or the mayor's position that he's not favorable toward VG video gaming machines in the community, or is it you feel like he's getting pressure from Bally's?
0: Well, I think it's clearly Bally's. Bally's has made, again, one of the most incredulous arguments. Bally's is saying we are underperforming because of VGTs. Well, VGTs don't exist currently because the city of Chicago has an issue.
1: Mm-hmm.
0: And so that argument is an argument based in fallacy and not reality. It's a cover-up for their poor performance. And, you know, I respect the mayor. I would ask that, you know, we go ahead and move forward and respect the city of Chicago.
1: Mm-hmm.
0: And we do that by respecting our laws. And I'm going to do everything I can to make sure that this continues to be a thriving city, but thriving not just in the downtown area, thriving on 75th Street, thriving on Halstead, thriving on 79th Street, thriving on the west side of Chicago on Austin, thriving on Chicago Avenue. And those are the places where my people, our people, black people, still have some semblance of business corridors. And I'm going to fight to keep them thriving.
1: Let me ask you this. Have you heard from some groups that don't want the machines there? Because I know there are some community groups that feel that gambling that this would be a temptation that is not good for the community, that people will be spending their light bills and gas bills and rent on gaming machines. I've heard those arguments from people when I was supporting video gaming back in the day. Are you hearing from any of those groups?
0: Yeah, no, honestly, I haven't. And Matt, I think that's an argument that has long, a debate that has long been had. Look, the lottery is in and of itself a form of gambling. And I think that it's important also for you and your audience to know that VGTs are giving more revenue right now. They surpass the lottery. And that's without Chicago participating.
1: Right.
0: So, you know, but I'm very sensitive to that issue, Matt. And I will say that we continue as a state must monitor, must provide resources for gambling addiction to those who suffer from that addiction, because it is indeed an addiction.
1: Yeah.
0: And I won't go into stories of my great-grandmother telling me about my great-grandfather.
1: Okay.
0: getting it, get working all week, coming home Friday sad with no money.
1: Okay.
0: Gambling. So I understand this issue very intimately.
1: All right, Senator, let's talk. You know, let's get you back on. I do want to talk about the Bears, though, and staying in Chicago. So
0: sure.
1: That's a conversation. Let me know when you're ready. We can do that one, too, brother.
0: Thank you, Matt. I appreciate you and the WVON family for having me on. I'm State Senator Willie Preston. So glad to be a member of WVON. Y'all are my family.
1: Okay. Love it, man. Thank you, Senator, for that. It is 1 o'clock, or we're getting close to it anyway, on the other side. A lot of conversation to have on this Monday. You guys tell me. I've got the topics. I'll bring them up. You guys call in, and let's dice it up. 591-1690. If you want to get ahead of the curve, you can do that. Logan's coming your way with WVON News Headline News. We got all that, Ben, all that at the top of the hour. It's the Matt McGill Show.
15: Thank you, Matt. Here are your news headlines. Protesters pursuing legal action after mace incident outside ICE facility. Special guest joins WVON's morning show. Booker criticizes Trump's White House media ban. And State Department warns Americans in the Middle East after Houthi attack on Riyadh. National news from the Black Information Network is up next on Chicago's only urban talk radio station, 1690 AM WVON, Berwyn, Chicago.

0: Stevens on your home for Black News First, the Black Information Network. Here's your top headlines this hour. The Congressional Black Caucus Foundation's annual gathering in Washington, D.C. has been taking place, and it's the 50th anniversary of the group of lawmakers working together with one another for the benefit of the country and Black Americans. The BIN is there this week and speaking with Black leaders like Texas Representative Mark Vesey about the issues important to our community, like Republican redistricting being done to get rid of some powerful Black Democrats.
1: The congressional redistricting efforts that the Republicans put underway in 2025 have really wreaked havoc on Black communities throughout the South. And the district that I represent now was split up into several different pieces. And so it went from being a district that was majority Latino and African American to now one that's 95% white and mostly rural. So it's changed a lot.
0: Now, you can hear several of the Black lawmakers at the Congressional Black Caucus over the next few days on the BIN. In Florida, there's concerns about safety when it comes to train crossings. The Office of the Black Broward County Sheriff and community partners are coming together to remind everyone to take precautions when crossing train tracks. And the warning is something riders around the country should be aware of. It's part of the upcoming national campaign called See Tracks, Think Train.
2: 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Respect the signals. Never take a shortcut around a crossing gate.
0: That is Black Oakland Park, Florida Vice Mayor Aisha Gordon saying her city has been working to update signs and other markers to make railroad crossings safer. Many Black people around the country have been killed over the years while trying to beat trains across the tracks. And for those who are struggling financially or desiring a new income stream, a special faith-based conference is taking place next weekend in Tampa, Florida, and then it goes national. A Black former pastor who was led to start working with entrepreneurs as a business coach is among those sharing his strategies. And the theme comes from an Old Testament biblical story of a widow who is dealing with a debt, and she goes to the prophet for help. And this is what he asked the woman.
3: What do you have in your house? And for everyone listening, that question is the question that I get a chance to ask people every day. What do you have? Because for a lot of us, we know very well what we don't have. We don't have enough money. We don't have job opportunities. We don't have whatever that thing is that you could fill in the blank with. But that question, that empowering question, what do you have, makes the difference in her life. And I believe it'll make the difference in yours.
0: That's Kimon Hines speaking there to me about the You've Got Oil Conference. 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

0: Come on. You know, my daughter's birthday tomorrow. We're going to be celebrating Peyton's 30th birthday. I'm just telling her news all on the air. So I'm going to have you guys, we're going to do something special for her tomorrow and have a big celebration. Also, Lil Rel coming up on Thursday, comedian, Chicagoan from the West Side. What is he coming in for, Sonya? Huh? Oh, he's taping a comedy show here in Chicago? All right. That's the way to do it, man. Come back to your hometown and tape. He's probably, you know, man, these comedians, they get these specials like with Netflix. You know, Dave Chappelle, he's got his special that he does all the time. But you know, hey, let's support our brothers and sisters and make sure they get off. All right, the big story, of course, in the news, I guess in Chicago, is the Bears lost a game. If you guys want to talk about the Bears game, we can talk about the Bears game. It was a tough game. Bears, here's what was interesting about that game yesterday, man. I was listening to another radio station, a sports station, and it was a guy that was talking about, you know, Bears head coach Ben Johnson. This is a battle between Bears head coach Ben Johnson and the Vikings defense coordinator, Brian Flores. And Brian Flores is black. And a guy kept saying, oh, Ben Johnson is 10 times the coach Brian Flores, and this is such a mismatch, and the Bears are going to score a bunch of points. And I was thinking to myself yesterday, that didn't happen. You know, the fact that he was even trying to downplay Brian Flores was a little insulting to me as a black person. I know maybe I'm a little too sensitive about black everything these days. But I thought it was a little insulting the way he said it. Like, Ben Johnson is, they're not even in the same category. This is a mismatch. The Bears are going to score all kind of points. And Brian Flores brought the heat yesterday. And basically what you saw is the Minnesota Vikings have a very good defense, guys. Their defense is really, really good. And they are going to be a problem for the Bears and all the other teams in the NFC North. That's just Vikings are 2-0 and everybody else is 1-1. It's really going to be an interesting division. Bears are 1-1, Packers are 1-1, Lions 1-1. It's going to be an interesting division, right? But the Minnesota Vikings aren't no joke. You saw it yesterday. It's because of their defense. They can put a lot of pressure on your quarterback. They disguise their fronts. They can create confusion, and they can cover sideline to sideline. They have a very talented defensive coordinator. And Brian Flores and Ben Johnson is not head and shoulders like this guy wanted to make it seem. I really kind of took it personal. As big a Bears fan as I am, I took that comment kind of personal. Because it was like he was putting a brother down, like he didn't belong in the same category with Ben Johnson. I'm a Ben Johnson fan and think Ben Johnson. But you know who would have disagreed with him? Ben Johnson would have. Ben Johnson would have been the first one to disagree with him and say, no, Brian Flores. is the goods, and we saw that yesterday. But I thought Ben Johnson figured out something right after halftime. The Bears came down, ran the ball, and got into the red zone and fumbled. That was a game changer. That would have put the Bears up. Of course, at that point, they would have been up, I think, 10-6, and who knows where the game goes after that. Even when Caleb Williams got hurt yesterday, more than likely, the Bears were about to punch that ball into the end zone, and that just whole situation turned out disastrous, blocked field goal, everything. And so you got to give credit to the Minnesota Vikings. They came in and got a game. They stole one. Bears easily could have won that game yesterday. But the Vikings came in, played a good defensive game, and played it safe on offense, and they stole a game from the Bears. And that's just in the course of a 16-17 game season, that is going to happen to your team. The other big news, of course, is President Trump, this freedom of the press issue, right? As we always, you know, the free press has always been considered one important part of our body politic and our democracy. President Trump has kicked out three major networks and media organizations from the White House pool reporters, staff there or group, and a lot of people are upset about it. Again, this is President Trump pushing the limits of his presidential powers and seeing what he's going to be able to get away with. guys. And that's because if the midterm elections turn out that Democrats win the House or even both houses, he still feels pretty confident that he's going to be able to do what he wants to do. June, welcome to WVON. What's on your mind? June going once. June going twice. No, June. All right, call back, June. Naima, welcome to WVON. What's on your mind? Naima.
1: Hello, Matt.
0: Hey.
1: Hello, Matt.
0: Hey.
1: The reason I'm calling you is because I'm interested in the WVON night at the Shakespeare. And I've been inquiring about it. It seems as though there is no special discount set up for WVON listeners. Do you know if that was possible?
0: Well, let me find the paperwork on it because there is something around here with it. Cleopatra, when is it coming? I know it's coming up. I had there's nothing in the book here about it.
1: Okay, Matt, because what I found out is that the cost is $81 per.
0: Mm-hmm.
1: And, you know, many of your listeners are elders like myself.
0: Well, I'm sure that there's not a senior discount on there.
1: That's pretty steep for you know, a couple.
0: Well, I hear you.
1: $162.
0: I know, right?
1: Okay, yeah.
0: Okay. I know, $160. You want a cocktail or something in there, huh?
1: I didn't think I was going to a Broadway musical, you know.
0: Okay.
1: I will find out. I haven't been able to win any tickets, so, you know, it's not just me. I'm concerned about all the other people.
0: Well, how thoughtful of you. There you go. I appreciate it. I'll look into it for you, though.
1: Okay, and if you do, make some announcement, okay?
0: I will do, my sister.
1: All
0: no
1: right.
0: doubt about it. Uh-huh. Yeah. Good call. No doubt about it. Denise Pearson on Facebook Live says, Matt, who cares about the NFL employment? All the black millionaires, those black millionaires don't give a respiratory. I don't know what that means about us. They think they're white. I'm with Kaepernick. If they got together, all the black NFL players, and not play until we got some stuff done, through the rich things will change because there will be no football games to watch. Therefore, a lot of millionaires will lose a lot of money. Yeah, but you that makes no sense, Denise, because a lot of black millionaires, a lot of black people that are making their money by being professional football players, that are providing for their family, that are creating generational wealth over the millions and millions of dollars that they're making playing football, then they would be out of business. The reality why it doesn't make sense is because a boycott was never going to happen. Black NFL players were not going to not show up to work and not get a you don't understand what kind of checks these players get, right? You're talking about guys that are getting checks like $200,000 checks every week. Okay, that's how much money's out there in the NFL. So it wouldn't make. I mean, Kaepernick was, you know, he's a really interesting cat, and I don't want to like talk down about him because I know there are a lot of and more women than men like you, Denise, that are pro Kaepernick because sports is not part of who they are. You know, I think women kind of got on this issue and kind of took the information that they were getting and kind of took the activist side of this, whereas I think most men, most of us who've been watching sports all of our lives, we understand that sports is a business. It's not a hobby. This is a business, right? And I just think it was a bad strategy for anybody who ever thought that boycotting the NFL was going to be a thing. Because it just wasn't going to be a thing. It was never going to be a thing that was going to have an impact. But you do get me back to the conversation I wanted to have, and we can include the NFL in on this. How do we know when boycotts are over? Because this Target boycott, what our brother, the first conversation started off, we started off talking about Kaepernick and Jay-Z getting into a tiff with each other about the Target boycott and or the potential of an NFL boycott. And Jay-Z making fun of people for shopping at Amazon, which I know I do. So I feel like a little bit of a fool, right? I stopped going to Target, and then I started buying everything on Amazon and having it delivered. Well, to Jay-Z's point, is Amazon any different? Is Walmart any different? Did we go into these boycotts without a real solid game plan or actually understanding the lay of the land, what was really going on out here? Target wasn't the only business that caved into Donald Trump. So we selected them out of the bunch, but then we turned around and started spending more money with the bunch. And so I guess to Jay-Z's point, what sense did that make? 591-1690, Matt McGill Show.
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0: So here's a big issue, right? When does a boycott become useless, and what do we want as a result of boycotts? I'll give you an example, right? Somebody wanted to start a business, and a black-owned business. Let's say that I'm opening up I'm going to manufacture something, some clothes, all right? And Target, as a result of the boycott and all of that, they come to me, Matt McGill, Matty Matt's Designs Incorporated, and they want to showcase my clothing line. And I'm like, well, you know, we got this boycott going. And they're like, yeah, well, what we're trying to do, this is Target talking to me. Target saying, well, what we're trying to do, Matty, is we're trying to make sure that we are doing our part. Hey, you know, I got hired by Target. I'm black. I got hired by Target to find people like you, black-owned businesses, and put them front and center in Target. That's the impact of the boycott, brother. That's why I'm here, and that's why I'm calling you. I want your clothing line inside of Target. So at what point does a black-owned business say, hell yeah, I'm about to make some money, or do they say, well, no, I got to check and see if the boycott is still going on? So I think there's a problem. One of the problems that we have is we boycott because we say we boycott because we want to see change. And then when a change happens for a black-owned business, then we accuse them of selling out on the boycott. That makes no sense, y'all. That makes no sense. See, Jay-Z and Colin Kaepernick, they were not unified in how this boycott was going to happen with Target or the NFL or whatever. You were never going to boycott the NFL, guys. I mean, let's just be very, very clear on that. That was not going to happen. You were not going to have a successful boycott of the National Football League. It just wasn't going to happen. Target, you had some impact on. NFL, you were not going to have any impact on. All right? So at what point, whether it's Target or anybody else, at what point do we say, hey, all right, and this is where people like Reverend Jackson, why somebody like Reverend Jackson was so valuable. Because he understood the balance of protests and boycotting and getting results and moving forward and collaboration. See, Reverend Jackson boycotted Nike. He boycotted Coca-Cola. He went after some of the top brands in the land. And guess what? He got black people paid as a result of that. Reverend Jackson probably made more millionaires than anybody else out here outside of the NFL, because he knew how the business worked. This is the model. You put pressure on it, and then you make a deal and you get results. You empower your people. See, this Target thing did not have that structure. It didn't have the experience of a Reverend Jackson behind it, or even the people that are behind Reverend Jackson. Reverend Jackson would probably be the first one to tell you that he couldn't do it by himself. He had organization behind him. He had experienced people that worked with Dr. King that understood how boycotts work. So if you don't have that kind of structure and setup, then your boycott is going to go in disarray. Jay-Z is probably right. Hey, we're up here boycotting Target, but we're spending more money with Walmart and Amazon. Does that make sense? Because I'm going to tell you, I was one of them. I increased my Amazon spending tremendous. In fact, I remember Mia and I having a conversation about certain items that we buy from Target and where are we going to get them. And then you look at Amazon, and Amazon makes its money, but also Amazon had black sellers on there that were selling some of the products that we wanted. So then we're torn. Do we do this? Because we're, you know, but at first we weren't even thinking about the fact that Amazon might have been just as bad as Target in terms of DEI. Well, surprising about Target is that Target came from a city and a state where you would be surprised that their leadership would bow down to Donald Trump and his pressure. That's what really ticked people off about Target. Wait a minute, you're in Minnesota? You are in Minnesota? What? We just went through the George Floyd protesting and all of that. Minnesota was front and center. Are you kidding me? And you guys are bowing down to President Trump? That's what made Target such a target. But Jay-Z might have been right. So what, we going to keep shopping at Walmart and Amazon? At what point does a boycott stop being a boycott and then it becomes beneficial to your community? Because I'm going to tell you, man, if I started a clothing line and Target came to me and said, hey, I want to put your clothes up, what am I going to do? Say no because the boycott? I got to check with Pastor Brian and the sister from Minnesota first. What the hell is that about? This Black Lives Matter movement, if you ask me, turned out to be a bunch of bull crap. How the hell do the women that started Black Lives Matter, how are they out here with like 2 and 3 houses and mansions and worth millions of dollars? What the hell is that about? I mean, come on, Malcolm X. We've been hoodwinked. I said you've been bamboozled. 591-1690. Logan's got WVON News coming up right now.
1: Thank you, Maddie Matt and Logan Page. Here's happening in your local and national news. Several protesters are seeking legal action after 10 people were sprayed with mace by ICE agents in West Suburban Broadview. Demonstrators deny allegations that on Saturday they were in the streets blocking federal agents from coming and going into the facility's gates. Meanwhile, members of the Coalition Against Broadview ICE Facility are calling for a federal investigation as well as a release of body camera footage of the incident. In other news, earlier today, WVON's Rufus Williams had a special guest live on the morning show. WVON's intern Caleb Patton has more.
2: 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Tasha Mack from The Game, Regina Piggy Greer from The Steve Harvey Show, and now Riley Dalton in The Shot. That's right, I'm talking about 2-time Emmy Award-winning actress Wendy Raquel Robinson. She's currently starring in the new hit series called The Varnell Hill Show. 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
3: I've always been attracted to characters that are flawed in some way, you know, or are layered, or, you know, they make me laugh in spite of themselves. Tasha still makes me laugh. My new character, Rachel Perkins, she makes me laugh. And then, you know, when Martin Lawrence gives you a phone call, it's like, oh, okay, I'm coming.
2: 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Kayla Patton, Our News Now, 1690 WVON.
1: In other news, Senator Cory Booker says President Trump's decision to bar CNN, MS Now, and Politico from the White House violates the Constitution. Trump announced the ban Friday, accusing the outlets of publishing fake news. Reporters were denied access to have their press credentials revoked. And 3 organizations have filed a First Amendment lawsuit against Trump and other administration officials. Booker also pointed to recent Justice Department actions involving journalists as part of what he described as broader pressure on the media. And the State Department is warning Americans in the Middle East to exercise caution after the Iranian-backed Houthis attack Riyadh. The Saudi Arabian capital, the U.S. Bureau of Consular Affairs, said the security environment in the Middle East remains complex with the potential for unforeseen escalation. The Bureau wrote on X that Americans in the region should be careful and aware of potential flight cancellations and other travel disruptions. I'm Logan Page, and that's what's happening in your news now on WVON 1690.
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0: He is one of the original kings of comedy, Cedric the Entertainer.
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my brother, Professor Paul Gowder, coming up at 2 o'clock. We're going to talk about this Trump BS, political CNN and MS Now that are being denied access to the White House media pool. And what does this mean? And Gowder's on top of it. He's got a very a logical and analytical, yet very easy to understand way of explaining stuff. 591-1690. Talking about these boycotts, man. When you have a boycott like the Target boycott, when do we know that it is over and okay to shop at Target? I went to Target maybe about 2 weeks ago. It's right down the street from the radio station. I used to go, and I'm not kidding you, I probably was in Target every week before the boycott. So I absolutely peeled back and reduced my time in Target during the boycott. I mean, to the point where I was never going into Target, you know, at all. And I'm talking about Target was a hard habit for me to break, y'all, because it's right down the street and I could just get off work and go right into the store and buy deodorant and cleaning. I mean, that's the kind of stuff I used to buy from Target, man. You know, some spray bleach for my shower, deodorant, alcohol wipes. I'm trying to think of the stuff I would go to Target. It was, I used to just walk around just to look for stuff that you need, right? Target is that kind of store. You walk around and you wind up finding something to buy that you need around the house, man. And then they got groceries. It's that kind of store that, like I said,

0: injustice during the national anthem. Jay defended the decision by arguing that Kaepernick's protest had accomplished the first part, bringing attention to injustice, and that the next step was using access to the NFL to pursue change from inside the institution. Now, here's where Jay-Z probably said something he shouldn't say. He famously said, "I think we've moved past kneeling. I think it's time for action." Well, you know, how do you, and you know what this does? It's going to, it divided Black America, because you had one half of Black America that I'm sure was like, "No, I'm down with Cap." And you had another part of Black America that was probably like, "No, I get what Jay-Z is talking about here. Jay-Z is absolutely right. We're done with kneeling. Now let's get some results. Let's get some dollars in the bank accounts of some Black businesses." That actually is, how do you, as a Black person, why do we have to choose sides? That's one of the problems, man. I've said this about Black civilization in America, that we're always confronted with this decision about whose side are we on? Dr. King or Malcolm X, right? You just think about that in the 50s and the 60s. Black America, you was Dr. King or you were Malcolm X. And we judged each other off of that, y'all. I'm sure it was the same with Booker T and W.E.B. back in the day. I'm sure you had the half of Black people on this side, half of Black people on this side. Can you imagine what it was like during slavery? I mean, there were movements and leaders during slavery that we don't know about. We don't even know the names. And I'm sure slaves were figuring out who are you with Harriet or are you with this dude? We've always had to choose whose side are you on. Why are we the race that always has to deal with that at our own consequence? You know, even right now, man, you know, establishment Democrats or DSA or, you know, rebel. You know, we Black America, because our issues are so nuanced that we get caught in the middle of trying to decide which pathway is going to lead us to prosperity. And we haven't figured out how to do and use both. We haven't figured out how to play one against the other or be on both sides. I saw this play out in Chicago politics in the 70s and 80s. We always had politicians, Black politicians, who were getting excoriated right here on this radio station because we felt like they were too close to the machine, too close to the, you know, and we needed them to be close to the machine. What are you talking about? Oh, no, they're in with Daly. And I'm talking about old man Daly. I'm not talking about Daly. Little Richie. I'm talking about old man Daly. They're part of the machine. Harold was part of the machine at one time. That's how you made moves. You got in. Like Jay-Z said, you get in. You start making moves inside these institutions. 591-1690. Art, welcome to WVON. What's on your mind?
1: Hey, what's going on, young man? How are you, sir?
0: Hey, doing good, brother.
1: Hey, why when you speak on, not saying you personally, if the Reverend Jesse Jackson wasn't alive when the boycott was taking place against Walmart or whatever the situation is, and then if that be the case, that the organization somehow wasn't affected enough because he was eating.
0: All right.
1: He's only seen.
0: Yes. Go ahead. I lost you for a second there. All right. Go ahead.
1: Yes, sir. We are still focusing on a still of a single leader to do something because Operation Push, to my best of knowledge, still sits over there. And Reverend Jesse Jackson was alive during the so-called protest against Walmart and all these places. And when we have these people who come up with all these different organizations, why aren't they vetted through those people that we trust? And our community shouldn't be split between Dr. King, Malcolm X, and all that foolishness. It should be one thing, focus on rebuilding and strengthening the black family.
0: Yeah.

0: the show that God has shared with me, that I have been sharing with the WBOVON listeners, and Lynnell Harris is the only person from that perspective that has picked up a whole segment that he talks about 2 hours on black marriages and from a political, social, spiritual, and he teaches on how we can rebuild and strengthen our family.
1: That's what, what his show is about. Though that's why he talks about that. That's what his show is about.
0: Well, he didn't focus on the black family. He's doing a full series on that. But Jay-Z is correct from one perspective. All the marching and all that stuff, that's not going to do anything. If we don't get in and rebuild and strengthen the black family through all the community codes of conduct and family value system, we're going to be in the same position, and we might as well forget about looking for those single leaders that's going to lead us to somewhere, and everybody choosing sides. There's only one side, God and righteousness and rebuilding the black family. That's the only team you should be on. I leave it there, and whatnot. Focus on rebuilding the black family. May God bless.
1: I think that's great. I think we can focus on family, God, all of that, and we got to focus on politics, business, willing and dealing, getting black people in the room, out the room, willing and dealing, and getting information to the masses, right? I think you can do it all. I think foundationally, you're correct. The black family, and we can probably point to the lack of a strong foundation with the black family as being an issue. There's no question about it. But in terms of just focusing on the black family, that's not the only thing we need to focus on. We need politics is the game that's being played in this country right now. Let's get our families together, but we need to be in a game of politics and understand how that game is played. That's something that we have failed at. That's something we haven't perfected that, number one. To your point about Push was there. The Target boycott wasn't Reverend Jackson's thing, though. So he didn't insert himself in it. I'm sure he was available. But, I mean, you know, and then we're talking about Reverend Jackson, you know, at the later stages of even his energy, right? Even though he was still the main express, still, you know, chugging along. But the days of him being the main express had kind of passed by, and new leadership was necessary, right? I don't think anybody was questioning Pastor Brian's credentials at all. I don't know about the other young lady that called for the boycott. Hell, I mean, did anybody question, does Colin Kaepernick have credentials to be a leader, an advocate, an activist, and organizing a boycott? See, that was the vetting that we needed to have right there. 591-1690, Matt McGill Show.
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2: Oh, yeah. Logan Page in here spreading germs, y'all. No, she's not. I'm playing. She sneezed in the snoot studio, and I pretended like it got on me. She's got allergies. We all got it. This is allergy season. 591-1690. I'm so surprised y'all not calling in on this, but that's cool. Because I thought this issue of boycotts and where they are, where we stand, is a big issue. I mean, I don't even know what are we boycotting anything today, and how and why are we always split, black people, going back to being a house Negro to being a field Negro, right? We always had these two issues confronting us, like, who are you, house Negro, field Negro? Which way are you? I'm sure some people like you down with Harriet Tubman, or you down with this person and this movement, and then Booker T and W.E.B. or whatever, light skin, dark skin. I tell y'all, we got to quit separating ourselves. Here we are in 2026, on the 21st day of September. We're still separating ourselves, Kaepernick and Jay-Z, fighting over what? How many millions they got? We know Jay-Z wins that conversation, but Kaepernick ain't losing no money. He ain't losing no sleep over money. That brother got plenty of money. 591-1690. Brian Black, said, Tony Snow said, Trump just gave me $10 million to open my own beeper. Brick phone business. I'm playing. Tell, Logan, Titus brought the Lysol in there. Logan Page sneezing in the studio. Brian Black says, Matt, these damn politicians are full of what goes in the washroom. They keep asking for money for education for Chicago. But a lot of these damn schools are empty or operating at 60 to 70%, so you will need fewer teachers. So lay off some of these teachers and save money to put back into the system. We need to, I'm going to be honest with you, we need to open up schools, Chicago public schools, for students that have issues, that have learning and behavior issues. Because what holds back Chicago public school students is kids that have learning disabilities and problems. And the entire classroom has to be put on pause because you've got one student or two students that can't keep up with everybody else, or they're not prepared to be in a classroom and sit down and learn. They're jumping around, they ADHD, they're hyperactive. So we've got all these empty Chicago public schools. We need to open up one that specifically focuses on kids with behavior and learning issues and separate them from the kids that are ready to learn. That's really what we need to do. And then comes to education. And I know I'm up here talking about separation, and I'm up here now, I'm up here talking about separating these kids. What we do? We do, man. I've seen this play out over the years. Joe Citizen, what's on your mind? Welcome to WVON. Joe Citizen. Joe going once. Joe going twice. All right. I don't know. I'll put him on hold if he calls back. 591. Young MC says, Matt, did you hear about Al Sharpe being fired? Yeah. Being fined $11,500 by the NFL last week for a message on his nose tape. Yeah, I talked about that. NFL player for the Houston Texans. He's fined because he put the name of a Palestinian girl who was killed. She was only like about 6 years old. So he's paying respect to the six-year-old girl that was killed. And the NFL wants to fine him damn near $12,000. See, this is that Robert Kraft Zionist bull crap. Ed Sheeran concert over the weekend. He up here talking about, I try not to be political, so I'm going to let my feelings known now about what's going on in Palestine. You already let your feelings known, Ed Sheeran. You already let your feelings known. People already know how you feel, brother. Cliff, welcome to VON. What's on your mind?
0: Hey, man, thanks for taking my call. Listen, let's start right there, man, the whole issue with Israel. You see what I'm saying? How many black, now I'll give you credit, you have always been in the forefront and being honest, and I agree with you 100% when it comes down to the genocide with the Palestinian people. But how many black politicians, even preachers or black leaders, man, took that same stance?
2: Well, black politicians are too busy getting money from AIPAC and other and J Street and these other organizations. That's the problem. And that's something we got to talk about. We need to be talking about that, man. Why are so many black politicians getting money from AIPAC? And when I talk about, we need to blow up.
0: Hakeem Jeffries.
2: Hakeem Jeffries, the main one.
0: And they asked him for reparations. This dude, his knees are buckling, his head scratching. You see what I'm saying? So if we can't get black Democrats and politicians to talk about reparations, how the hell we going to get white people or anybody else to speak about it?
2: I mean, you know, and I'm glad Cleopatra asked him that question, right? Because, you know, what is your position on reparations? You are the leader of the Democratic Party in the House of Representatives. Lord knows we're not going to get an opportunity to ask that question to the leader of the Senate. So Cleopatra was right asking that question, and he kind of waffled on it, I heard. I didn't listen to it. But we should probably be playing that promo every 10 minutes up here at WVON. We need new leaders. Let's be clear that we need to support the Democratic Party, and I am going to support, and I hope Democrats win the House on November 3rd. But let's be very clear on a change of leadership. Democratic Party needs a change of leadership. And if we're not focused on that, we're kidding ourselves. Anita, welcome to WVON. What's on your mind?
3: How you doing, Matt?
2: Doing good.
3: You were talking, I happened to hear the tail end of what you were saying about the kids and certain children need to have a separate situation. But let me tell you something different. I'm in this college area, right? My granddaughter just moved to Charlotte. And they have 1,300 children in a junior high school. As bad as things are, I do not want her to be there. 9% black. Okay. So.
2: How are their reading scores? I mean, I guess at the end of the day, you need to look at the metrics. Are they? What's the reading scores? What's the graduation rate and all that stuff? I mean, at the end of the day, that's what matters.
3: It's supposed to be a better achieving school, but she's got to deal with all of this. And racially, she doesn't even know her history about slavery. Okay. And I have to start teaching her that and how to deal with that. But so it's not necessarily, a poverty stricken disabilities going on here. We have white kids who have the money from where it was taken from us in slavery that don't know what's going on in life. The children are just disconnected, period. So most of them, I'm going to look for a problem unless their family is teaching them some type of, you know, creator-child relationship, like maybe what Minister Farrakhan is trying to teach about families, you know, husband, wife, take care of your children, stuff like that. But it was something else she was just talking about. What is AIPAC, quickly, and I want to make a comment.
2: The American Israeli Political Action Committee. So okay. They say their main interest is to strengthen the relationship between America and Israel. But it basically has been a tool used to coerce and unduly influence American politicians to give money to Israel for their military advancement, and has been absolutely terrible on the global stage. Good call, Sister Anita. Has been, as we see, we have, with our taxpayers' money, been participating in the destruction of Gaza and the genocide of the Palestinian people. And finally, we've got politicians both on both sides of the aisle that are recognizing that. Young people in the Republican Party have had enough with Israel, and a big movement, including the DSA, not exclusively the DSA, but including the DSA, are voicing themselves on Gaza, Israel, and the billions of dollars. How can you be an American politician, black, and represent one of the poorest districts in the country, and you're okaying billions of dollars going to Israel? That's a problem. We need new leadership in Washington, D.C. When we return, Professor Paul Galder, Northwestern University, Politico, CNN, and Miss Now, or MS Now. Joy Reid said they call it Miss Now. MS Now being kicked out of the White House. What's this all about? Professor will run it down to us when we return on the Matt McGill Show.
4: Good afternoon, Chicago. I'm Logan Page, and here are your news and lights. Beyond the jersey, CSU football learns hard road lessons in historic inaugural season. Jail detainee starts fire in cell, injuring him and 10 guards. France prepares for Pope Leo visit, and Joyce Beatty leads legal fight over Kennedy Center. National news from the Black Information Network is up next on Chicago's only urban talk radio station, 1690 AM WVON, Berwyn, Chicago.
5: Stevens on your home for Black News First, the Black Information Network. Here's your top headlines this hour. The Congressional Black Caucus Foundation's annual gathering in Washington, D.C. has been taking place, and it's the 50th anniversary of the group of lawmakers working together with one another for the benefit of the country and Black Americans. The BIN is there this week and speaking with Black leaders like Texas Representative Mark Vesey about the issues important to our community, like Republican redistricting being done to get rid of some powerful Black Democrats.
6: The congressional redistricting efforts that the Republicans put underway in 2025 have really wreaked havoc on Black communities throughout the South. And the district that I represent now was split up into several different pieces. And so it went from being a district that was majority Latino and African American to now one that's 95% white and mostly rural. So it's changed a lot.
5: Now, you can hear several of the Black lawmakers at the Congressional Black Caucus over the next few days on the BIN. In Florida, there's concerns about safety when it comes to train crossings. The Office of the Black Broward County Sheriff and community partners are coming together to remind everyone to take precautions when crossing train tracks. And the warning is something riders around the country should be aware of. It's part of the upcoming national campaign called See Tracks, Think Train.
7: Stay alert. Respect the signals. Never take a shortcut around a crossing gate.
5: That is Black Oakland Park, Florida Vice Mayor Aisha Gordon saying her city has been working to update signs and other markers to make railroad crossings safer. Many Black people around the country have been killed over the years while trying to beat trains across the tracks. And for those who are struggling financially or desiring a new income stream, a special faith-based conference is taking place next weekend in Tampa, Florida, and then it goes national. A Black former pastor who was led to start working with entrepreneurs as a business coach is among those sharing his strategies. And the theme comes from an Old Testament biblical story of a widow who is dealing with a debt, and she goes to the prophet for help. And this is what he asked the woman.
8: What do you have in your house? And for everyone listening, that question is the question that I get a chance to ask people every day. What do you have? Because for a lot of us, we know very well what we don't have. We don't have enough money. We don't have job opportunities. We don't have whatever that thing is that you could fill in the blank with. But that question, that empowering question, what do you have, makes the difference in her life. And I believe it'll make the difference in yours.
5: That's Kimon Hines speaking there to me about the You've Got Oil Conference. 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I'm Mike Stevens on your home for Black News First, the Black Information Network.
9: 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The reality is every generation experiences a technology powerful enough to change society. Transistor radios were replaced by boom boxes. 8-track tapes were replaced by cassettes, cassettes by discs. Landlines were replaced by cell phones. Television was replaced by cable, then satellite. Now everybody is streaming. However, this generation will inherit the first technology that can imitate
10: thought itself, and all of us must decide how we will embrace artificial intelligence. AI is the first technology that will require us to set moral parameters for its usage. We must now decide what AI should be allowed and what should be prohibited. We must decide what happens to creativity, labor, truth, privacy, empathy, and democracy, and who will benefit. What will we require to remain uniquely human?
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0: You know, this Saturday, join President Yusuf D. Jackson and Rainbow Push for a special Saturday morning forum featuring author and ethical leadership expert Dr. Walter Earl Fluker. 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The program begins at 10. Book signing to follow. Rainbow Push, 930 East 50th Street. President Trump is trying to see what he can get away with again. This time he took aim at media. Just another distraction for you, right? I don't want you to pay attention to what's actually going on with his administration. Political, CNN, and MS Now are all the targets of President Trump, banning them from the White House. Is this a First Amendment issue? I don't know. The First Amendment protects freedom of the press. Does it include the White House? Professor Paul Gowder, our friend from Northwestern University, does the First Amendment also protect the White House as well in this conversation? That seems to be the critical question here, right?
1: It absolutely does. And this is something that even conservative judges agree on. So there wasn't that long ago a case about related issues of who gets invited to participate in interviews with the president, where the D.C. Circuit, including some right-wing judges, said really clearly, no matter what else, the press briefings, the press room, these organized spaces that the White House opens for the purpose of the classical First Amendment activity of reporters listening to and reporting on what the president says, that's what we used to call, you know, the term changes all the time, but we used to call that a limited purpose public forum. And what that means is that regardless of anything else, the government, which in this case means President Trump, cannot pick and choose based on the viewpoint, based on the politics, who gets to be in that room and who does not. That's just like straightforward, basic First Amendment law.
0: So as we so I know the three organizations, Political, CNN, and MS Now, released a statement to say they are bringing a federal lawsuit. So then so we're about to see what happened once again with this president, right? He is testing the powers of the executive branch, right? Seeing what he can get away with, bottom line, right?
1: Absolutely. And this is something that's really unprecedented. You know, it's pretty common for presidents to have problems with the press. It's pretty common for presidents to resent negative coverage, to get angry about negative coverage, to really wish that they didn't have to deal with specific reporters. But up until President Trump, no one, not even Nixon, was so willing to disregard the basic principle that our government is subject to the scrutiny of our people in this fashion.
0: Yeah, I think this is what President Trump has been doing from day one. He's been testing his powers because he knows November 3rd looms. And he wants to see what he can get away with without needing Congress, knowing that he might lose one house, maybe two, who knows. It'd be a bit of a stretch there to lose the Senate. I think this is just him seeing exactly what, and why shouldn't he? Because this man has already proven that he can get away with just about anything. He's been able to get away with stuff that no other president has even tried to do. And I think that's part of his logic, Professor. Hey, I'm going to try it and see. And then by the time they go, it goes through the court, I don't know what's going to happen here. If the media institutions are filing a lawsuit, how does this go through the federal courts and how long it takes, he'll be on to something else, another violation.
1: I think that's true. And by the way, I'm pretty confident that CNN and Politico and MS Now are going to win. I mean, there's always something up in the air with the Supreme Court because, unfortunately, as we know, the Supreme Court seems to see very little of the things that Donald Trump does as a problem. But certainly the lower court judges, both at the trial level and at the appellate level, I mean, we're talking about real professionals here who are genuinely committed to both the rule of law and the principles of American democracy. And I think that very quickly, we're going to see really strong statements of the ideals of free press coming out of the courts.
0: Well, you know, it's going to be interesting to see, and I don't know if this has happened yet, but whether or not the other media institutions support their brothers and sisters from Political, CNN and MS Now. I know there was another issue around Fox News that had happened some years ago, and everybody kind of defended them. So it'd be interesting to see if the Fox News is the News Nation, all these other conservative news entities that President Trump likes, whether or not they say, nah, we're going to draw the line here and support the First Amendment. I don't know if that's going to happen, but it will be interesting to see if that plays out.
1: One of the really interesting things that's been happening is I think we've been seeing a number of the more mainstream conservative organizations also bump heads with the White House. I mean, you know, it wasn't that long ago. I don't know what we call Truth Social posts. I'm just going to say tweeting. It wasn't that long ago that we saw Donald Trump tweeting against the Wall Street Journal, being mad with their coverage. And they're the most traditionally conservative outlet there is. And so, again, I'm pretty optimistic that at least the mainstream news organizations are going to see that where one of them goes, they all have the risk of falling as well.
0: Well, like I said, I think this is all Trump preparing for the possibility of losing control of one house. I think everything this man has done has been to see what I can get away with. Before he got elected, he said, I can stand in the middle of Manhattan and shoot somebody and get away with it. And I think his brain has operated as president with that in mind, right? That I can get away with it. Watch this. I'm going to try this. Watch. The Republicans aren't going to fight me on this. I put the Supreme Court here. You know, I've done all that. Watch this. I'm going to be able to get away with this. And this is just, to me, I almost think he knows he can't get away with doing this. But it's just another exercise for him to see how far he can get away with something. You know what I mean?
1: Well, I think you're right about that. And there's a real insight there. You know, sometimes people talk about this as so-called, you know, moving the Overton window. But I think Trump and even more importantly, the people surrounding Trump, the Stephen Millers, the Russell Bots out there. Like they have this real clear strategy. And that real clear strategy is they're just running the ball as far as they go because they know that they're going to get slapped down on something. Mm-hmm. You know, look at the tariffs, right? They got slapped down on the tariffs, but they've got so much else through that if they're getting, you know, 70-80% of what they try, that's still well into the territory of just completely unprecedented abuses of power. And then they don't really mind the 20% that they lose on.
0: No, not at all. Not at all. Just keep creating chaos and you'll be able to get away with something. I tell you, at the end of the day, we're going to analyze President Trump and it's going to be very interesting to see how people look at what he was able to do that was calculating, what he did that was accidental and he still got away with it, and where that leaves us at the end of the day in 2028. I know this November election is big and the possibility of Democrats winning the House is huge for investigation reasons and other reasons. But I tell you, this man is still going to operate like he is a king, like he is a dictator, and create chaos everywhere he can go. And we'll be squandering around, scampering around, trying to figure out what's next from this guy. Professor Paul Gowder, as always, my friends, good having you on the show, and enjoy the rest of your day.
1: It's always the high point of my day to be on here with you.
0: Oh, man. That's my brother. 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And always educating us and sharing the love with his WVON family. 217 on WVON. 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

0: This year marks the 100th birthday of a Chicago legend. Celebrate the life, legacy, and lasting impact of the late Oscar Brown Jr. He was Chicago's preeminent storyteller. 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

0: late great Eddie Kendricks, former lead singer, or one of the leads for the Temptations. And then David Ruffin kind of came about and took the Temps in a little different direction. They both wound up leaving the Temptations, of course. One of the sad stories, though, of Motown Temptations and, you know, the early death of Paul, and then, you know, David Ruffin and Eddie Kendricks both died in the 90s, I believe, man. You know, still relatively young guys. You know, I was reading a story about Jackie Robinson, late great Jackie Robinson. Man, you guys realize Jackie Robinson was like 53 or something like that when he died. And I thought to myself, wow, that's crazy, man. I didn't, you know, when he died, you know, I remember I was a youngster, man, but I didn't think about it. I'm sure I felt 53 was probably old, but now that I'm older than 53, I'm like, damn. Jackie Robinson died at 53? That is crazy, man. You think about it, man, but that is Joe Citizen still? Joe Citizen, are you there?
1: Matt, I am here. I apologize. I tried to explain to your other alter ego, Matt, that I was now an hour away from the time zone, and I'm coming out of the past. In New Mexico, about to head towards Texas, probably about to hit New Show, Texas. So forgive me for being a little bit not able to hold on. Can you still hear me?
0: I can hear you. It sounds like you're in a wind tunnel, though, man. What are you driving with your head out the window?
1: No, it's like in the middle of nowhere, and obviously whatever weather it is, you know, it's just hanks and sprinks out here. So much as I can, I hope it's coming through clear enough.
0: You're driving through New Mexico. Is that what I heard you say?
1: Yes, sir, and about to hit Texas, and I'm about to hit a town after COVID called Muse, to Texas, so you know I'm out here where, yeah, you know. Anyway.
0: Pick up a hitchhiker, man, and let's interview him. If you see somebody.
1: Well, you'll probably be doing an interview with the hitchhiker, because I'll be somewhere in some ditch somewhere, you know, why he keeps trying. So, you know, but no, it's actually beautiful out here. I have to stay about to be part of it. Matt, you just love raising my hackles, don't you? I agree with you 95% of the time, except for that one issue where you get back to Colin Kaepernick. And that, you know, you talk about your issues, you talk about whether it's the appropriate time to have a strike or a boycott. It's not about that. The issue is about what level of insult are you willing to resist? What level of outrage are you willing to go against for a righteous cause? You don't find Jewish people or people who are fighting over in Israel making any excuse about what they're doing to people in Gaza. They're going to stick to it whether the whole planet is against them. So whether it's about Tarjay or whether it's about any other group, we got to ask ourselves the question. And you kind of said yourself, with the right amount of money, all due respect, you said you would drop them panties. You just said it kind of today. You said, well, the Target gave you enough money. Well, forget about your political rights. And
0: No. What I was saying was, at what point do
1: drop
0: we... Hold on. Let me finish, brother. What I was saying was, at what point do we say, okay, a boycott has been successful. We have forced a company like Target to address issues relative to Black America. They understand. They're willing to support Black-owned businesses and invest money in Black entities and organizations. At some point, we got to call the boycott off and say, okay, Target's trying to do some things. And so I think the problem with Kaepernick and the NFL was he never actually called for, I don't believe, a boycott of the NFL. He just kind of allowed for other people to call for a boycott of the NFL, and he kind of encouraged it without actually calling for a boycott, which was a ridiculous thing to try to do in the first place, because you're just not going to be successful boycotting the NFL. It's not going to work, right? So there had been a different strategy to deal with the NFL, and kneeling was part of that strategy. Jay-Z came in because the NFL reached out to Jay-Z and said, hey, look, we want to deal and have, you know, and make sure that Black America feels like it has a stake in the NFL and has a place at the table. So Jay-Z, so you just had two factions that maybe weren't connected and operating, but that's because the initial energy wasn't correct going at the NFL.
1: Matt, all due respect, most heroes were reluctant heroes, which we greatly admired way after the deed is done. He may have done it very quietly. You ask the question, at what point is a boycott ended? First, my father once said to me, intelligence may be readily apparent, but wisdom is only understood in hindsight. Basically, it comes down to this. The boycott is over, and those who are boycotting against come to us with hat in hand and knees bent, and we apologize. What can we do to make reparations possible? We ain't got to worry about when we end boycott. They will end the boycott to our favor if we do at least what our Jewish brethren have done. So all due respect to you, Matt, I agree with you 95% of the time. But every time something comes up, whether it's about reparations or like this, oh, let's wait to exhale till we held our breath so long we died and didn't even know we didn't die. So they will come to us when we become more necessary to them by the fact that we are not with them. There's got one caller who I sometimes disagree with. I agree with 100%. A guy named Cliff, old firefighter over there in Connecticut. The man is absolutely correct. Sometimes you got to say, I'm not going to drop my drawers anymore, man. Come on, put your pants up, man. I'm with you. I got a new belt for you. That's it.
0: Yeah, but and nobody's talking about, you know, selling out, though. I'm just talking about at what point do we see progress and we start with, because see, at some point you're willing and dealing, guys. Joe hung up. At some point, you're willing to deal. At some point, when you call for a boycott, you're calling people to the table, right? You're calling them to the table. And then you got to will and deal. You got to negotiate. You got to figure out, like, what makes sense, right? Now, in the case of this Target boycott, we just kind of heard, I think I heard about it through Pastor Bryant and the energy, and I remember people here at the radio station getting excited about, hey, man, y'all need to check out, you know, this pastor down in Atlanta. He's calling for this boycott. He got something going on. So then we started paying attention to that. And it was just like, you know, yeah, how dare. You know, Target was, I had a problem with Target, though, way back in the day. And we couldn't get them to advertise on WVON, and their store is right down the street from our station. And their response to the radio station wasn't something that we felt was respectful enough to let pass. So, I mean, I already, you know, we already had an eye on Target in terms of what, if anything, they were doing. And then you guys remember when Target closed store on 87th Street. I think they closed another store. And we started having some issues with Target, right? So the boycott, you know, wasn't a far reach in terms of like, hey, can we get people on board, especially this radio station, because we had some issues with Target. But at some point, you know, you got to, where are we? I kind of felt like the boycott was just existing and it wasn't being managed. And because people didn't know what was going on. And that's why I say you got to have experienced people who know what they're doing. If you're going to do something as audacious and as meaningful as boycott for human rights, for civil rights, for whatever your cause is, you got to have like a strategy, you know, like when you're in grammar school and they're teaching you how to write a paragraph and they tell you got to have an opening. This is the beginning, this is the body, and this is the closing. See, so when we have a boycott, you have to have a beginning, a body, and then the closing. You got to kind of have an idea how this is going to close out. What does closing out look like? And I don't think with the Target boycott, I don't think we had any idea what the closing looked like. And that's why it's still in prop. And now here we are, talking about the NFL and Jay-Z and Colin Kaepernick falling out with each other. How many years? It's been over 10 years with Cap when all of this started. And we still talking about it because Cap's got a book out. I hear you. I want the brother to sell a bunch of books. But do we have to like create a division between these two people? 5916. The phone lines are wide open. It's 2:30. Logan has news coming up right now.
2: Good afternoon, Chicago. I'm Logan Page, and here it's happening in your local and national news. This is Beyond the Jersey, an exclusive feature of Chicago State University Cougars football. In our latest edition, the Cougars are learning what it takes to build a program from scratch following a gritty road battle at Butler University. Cougars star running back Chris Edmonds broke out for two massive 70-plus yard plays, but says the team's biggest growth is happening through the grueling, unglamorous realities of their first Division I FCS season.
3: Our team haven't been in this position, you know, the pressure of being the starter and your first time starting and being in tough games, tough road games where you're in the cram locker room, no air, no heat, you can't even get dressed, it's so tight, you gotta get dressed in the hallway. Them situations, we learn from them and we prepare. There's no better learner than experience. So the experience that we're getting in this inaugural season is the biggest teacher in this whole situation.
2: The Cougars will look to turn those tough lessons into a hometown victory this Saturday night, when they return to the south side to host the physical Norfolk State defense under the lights. In other news, an inmate is accused of setting a mattress on fire at the Cook County Jail that sent himself and jail staffers to the hospital. The blaze happened yesterday afternoon in a cell on Tier 5A. 10 correctional officers suffered smoke inhalation and were taken to the hospital, where they were stabilized. The detainee was also taken to a hospital in good condition. The cause of the fire is under investigation. In other news, after months of preparations, France is set to welcome Pope Leo this week. On Friday, the Pope will travel to France, where he's scheduled to visit the cities of Paris, Lourdes, and Metz. Several controversial issues surround the pontiff's upcoming trip, including France's assisted dying law and clerical sexual abuse. An Ohio Congresswoman, Joyce Beatty, is challenging President Trump's plans for the Kennedy Center in federal court. Beatty filed the lawsuit after the center's board voted to add Trump's name to the building. A federal judge has twice ruled in Beatty's favor, blocking the renaming without congressional approval. The case has also expanded to a planned $257 million renovation that could close the center for up to 2 years. I'm Logan Page, and that's happening in your news now on WVON 1690.
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0: Alrighty, we're back at 591-1690. 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I got phone lines wide open. This is great. Nobody's calling in today, or I got one call, but All right, accidentally hit him. Lou, welcome to WVON. What's on your mind?
1: Good afternoon, my brother, and to the family there at WVON.
0: There you go.
1: Just a couple of quick items. When you were talking about boycott, you know, the one thing that Coca-Cola, Budweiser, and Nike had in common was that they were the three largest in their particular industry. And so when you're going to do a boycott, and I'm speaking from experience and history, when you're doing a boycott, you take on the biggest one. Because if the biggest one fall, then the rest of them will fall in line. Now, let me give you a specific example. When you raise the question about what is it you're asking for, in the Nike boycott, there was no black advertising taking place in black

0: in control of about 20% of the Foot Lockers. And so that was another item or demand that was out there. Now, we had T-shirts that were made up, and all of these demands were on the back of the shirt. And on the front of the shirt, we said, you know, say no to Nike. Now, at the time, that we took this battle on, Michael Jordan was at the height of his popularity, his career, and his marketing value. And so to take on Nike was essentially like taking on Michael Jordan, not to mention that you had Spike that was also out there making these TV commercials about Nike, you know, I forget how they call it, Morris, I think, along with Michael Jordan. However, we did succeed in the boycott. You know, Phil Knight out there in Boulder, Colorado, wherever he was, they eventually put John Thompson on the board of directors of Nike. V103, and I believe back then in that day, the other African-American radio stations started getting advertising. The ads started showing up in Ebony Magazine, in Jet Magazine, in Black Enterprise, and Essence, etc. And as far as the Foot Lockers go, I believe there were a few minority franchises that did have Foot Lockers. Not to mention that when they had the whole campaign, and again, I got to give credit to what credit is due. This Reverend Jackson. Reverend Jackson taught us well. He said, shake the tree and let everybody else pick up the fruit that's out there. And that's why you have some discontent with certain members of the community that say, you know, Reverend Jackson created all these millionaires, but nobody was giving back necessarily to the organization that the Reverend had available to initiate these boycotts. So you're right. When you go into a boycott, you got to have a goal, an objective of what it is that you're asking for and how you're going to get that. That's about it, Matt.
1: I'm in full agreement with you. And when you have somebody like a Reverend Jackson, though, that has the experience, right, then, you know, a lot of those boxes got checked. You know, there was a game plan. Because, see, Reverend Jackson was, you know, like I said, you got to have a beginning, you know, a middle, and then a closing, right? Reverend Jackson was the ultimate closer. You know what I'm saying? You talking about one of the premier elite closers of all time, right? You know, so he relied on a team of people. You know, he will get it going, and then the boycotting part and raising the roof part, and then Reverend Jackson comes in and closes. Man, the man was just a master at that. That's not to criticize a Pastor Bryant or a Colin Kaepernick or anybody else. It's just to let people know there's a skill set that comes with boycotting. It's not just something that anybody and everybody can do. There's a lot of planning, organizing, and a sequence of events that happen that are well thought out. And see, that didn't happen with Colin Kaepernick was not like a professional, you know, he wasn't an experienced activist. He was a pro football player that had very strong feelings, and it was great. And he had a platform of being a pro football player, and he was able to kind of get out there. But see, Donald Trump hijacked his messaging. And he wasn't strong enough to get his narrative back. See, nobody hijacked Reverend Jackson's narrative. You know what I'm saying? Nobody even attempted to, because they knew, Reverend Jackson's about to put you in the mixer and you're going to get blended up. You try to hijack his narrative. And that's just the point I'm making is you really got to know what you're doing when you are calling on a boycott. You know, Reverend Sharpton. Same way, ain't nobody going to hijack Reverend Sharpton's narrative. You know, these cats are experienced and they learn, though. I mean, Reverend Sharpton would be the first one to tell you that he learned from Reverend Jackson.

0: Very true. Very true, Matt.
1: Yeah.
0: And unfortunately, like you said, the brother out there on the football field, he didn't have a clue as to which way to go.
2: Which way to go.
0: And he really did not bother to grasp the organizational skills or even touch the organizations that knew how to deal with it and bring them into the fold so that they could go out there, shake that tree.
2: Shake that tree.
0: And like you say, then eventually get it closed.
2: Right. Because here, because Louie, and you, here's what was interesting, right? While people were calling for a boycott of the NFL, actually, Roger Goodell wanted to wheel and deal. He wanted to try to figure out, like, hey, oh, hold up, let's nip this in the bud. Let's have conversations. But I don't think there was somebody who understood, like we said, you know, Reverend Jackson was the ultimate closer, right? You know, nobody understood how to, because Roger Goodell was even giving up a lot of stuff. He was saying, hey, look, if you don't want to stand for the national anthem, which this pissed off President Trump, if you don't want to stand up for the national anthem, you don't even have to come out. You can come out the locker room when you want to. Teams don't have to. Roger Goodell was figuring it out. He was like, hey, look, we'll play the national anthem before the teams come out. And see, Trump got pissed off at all of that. And we didn't realize that Goodell was actually trying to accommodate. He was like, no, man, we going to do this the right way. We're not going to let Trump control this narrative. But Kaepernick couldn't control the narrative. To your point, it wasn't his skill set. And it's still really, he's still kind of a quiet guy.
0: And the other thing, if you're going to boycott, what are you asking for?
2: What are you asking for? Right. Right.
0: So you just can't call a boycott and then you don't have any plan on what it is you want to get out of the boycott.
2: Right. Yep. Good call, Lou. Appreciate it, man. Yep. Always. 591-16. Now, I got phone lines open, guys. I can take some more phone calls before we end the show. You're listening to the Matt McGill Show.
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0: All right, for coming on today's show, State Senator Willie Preston talking about tabletop gaming. Opt-in, Chicago's opt-in, he says, the city, and I think he's pointing at City Hall, saying they're slow to issue out the licenses and that there are bars in the city of Chicago, businesses, he feel, in his district that want the video gaming terminals, which is what they call them, so that people can hit the tables, man, you know, put a few coins in there and gamble. Some bars feel like they need that extra revenue. And he kind of pointed the finger at Bally's and their new casino not doing so well as to the reason why the city might be sloughing a little bit on this. I will reach out to somebody from the city on this and see if they want to respond to it. But it's a good point, Willie. Senator Preston brings up a very good point. Also, Professor Paul Gowder, our brother from Northwestern, coming on, just chopping it up about Trump and him banning CNN, Politico, and MS from the White House and this lawsuit now and where this is all going to end up. Trump just being Trump. I mean, we're going to start saying that, right? Trump being Trump. November 3rd is coming. Let's see what we got on Facebook Live. Michael Coleman says Jay-Z is one of many people with black faces in black America. You know, Jay-Z is up in, he's in a whole different socioeconomic group, and he deals with people that are at a much higher level of negotiation, right? So Jay-Z he's willing to deal. He's making deals. And are his deals beneficial to black people as a whole? We can look at that and try to make a determination about that. But again, like I said, we're pitting kind of Jay-Z against Colin Kaepernick and who's more black. And aren't we tired of doing that to each other? In black America, who's blacker? Who represents black people more? Something that black America's always going to deal with. Mike Burry says switch to the third party. We know that. Tony Snow says AIPAC gave him $200 million to open up a kosher soul food restaurant in Delhi. Okay, let me know when that opens, Tony. I will be there. Withholding your vote is a voice, says Mike Burries. I don't know if we want to withhold our vote. Voting is too important right now. As much as I have a problem with the Democratic Party establishment, I'm going all in with DSA. I don't know if I'm going all in, but I like the fact that they exist and represent voices that need to be heard. Brother Wall says, Matty Matt, let's get 300 Chicago State tickets. That's right. Chicago State is playing Norfolk State this Saturday, guys. That's Michael Vick's team. Let's get out there in big time numbers at SeatGeek Stadium, guys. And represent and see Norfolk State. From what I understand, they're bringing their marching band, and Michael Vick's gonna be in the house. That's worth the price of admission right there. Pearson says, Matt, that didn't make any sense. I'm not sure which statement I said it didn't make any sense. He also says Jay-Z is doing tap dancing for white folk. I don't know, man. Jay is getting his money, and I don't know that anything he's negotiated with the NFL is anti-black power. I just don't know. Michael Hughes says Jay-Z can go kick rocks. Your fondness for pro football, I believe, doesn't allow you to be objective with NFL. It would be, because I'm critical of the NFL in not having enough black owners, black coaches, especially ownership. So I can be critical of the NFL, and I'm critical on that point. We need more black head coaches. And I think the NFL has tried, but it's only so much the NFL can do and ownership has to do. I'm critical of ownership, having more black representation in ownership, which that's a hard one too, because how are you going to tell these guys they have to sell some of their business? They're going to push back on that. It's just futile to try to boycott the NFL, because you think my fondness for the NFL is a problem. Everybody has a problem. You see how many black people were out at Soldier Field yesterday partying, turning up at the tailgate? I mean, that was it. Pearson says Jamal Bryant hijacked the Target boycott. Well, I don't know. A lot of people say that. That might be true. Matt, we turn people with a Bible and microphone in front of them to something other than human. That's been the history of Black America, no doubt about it. We make celebrities of preachers for sure, or at least people that want to be preachers. Josh, welcome to WVON. What's on your mind?
1: Hi. You guys were just having that conversation. I called in to say that Colin Kaepernick was not the leader of the boycott against the NFL. He was the catalyst, or he was symbolically, you know, what kicked it off. But he, the NAACP out of Atlanta called for the boycott, and then it was very disjointed. You know, yeah. There was a separate boycott, but then there was a rally in New York that had nothing to do with the people in Atlanta, NFL is national. Colin didn't have very much. He didn't say anything about the boycott.
0: Well, that was the problem, though. Now, I'm going to be honest with you, Josh. That was my problem. He didn't say anything about it. That was my problem with Colin. Like, when I look back at this whole thing, my main problem with Colin Kaepernick was exactly what you just said, that he didn't say anything about
1: At the same time, he was trying to get his job back. So how much could you say if you're trying to get back into the NFL?
0: Well, one thing that might work for you is by telling people not to boycott the NFL. That might work to your advantage.
1: Then he turned away Black people. It's a lose for lose on his part.
0: He's trying to get back in the NFL. I mean,
1: that's your main goal. Yeah, you're right.
0: I mean, because you can make the argument that, hey, guys, Colin Kaepernick was protesting something that wasn't even connected to football or the NFL, right?
1: Of course. Yeah.
0: Right. And all he had to say was, hey, I'm protesting something. I want the NFL to hear my voice, support me, NFL owners to support me, da-da-da-da-da. This is no disrespect to our nation, to our men of the military and women of the military. Uh-huh. You know, all he had to do was say all that good stuff. And, you know, if my kneeling has offended anybody, I apologize, but let's keep our eye on this problem that is Black people being shot and killed, unarmed Black people being shot and killed.
1: I was going to say, Matt, the Black community outside the NAACP, they turned his issue. They connected two issues that weren't necessarily, you know, closely synced up with each other, and it turned into something else. And so, yeah, like you guys said, though, he is a quiet guy. He, even now, you know, you don't hear very much from him.
0: Yeah, and that's the only problem. But good call, though, Josh. Yep. All right. I have a ticket giveaway. You know, WVON, we are the kings of giving away tickets, and we're about to give away a pair of tickets to the International Festival of Life happening September 25th through the 27th at Union Park. 3 days of music, culture, food, and celebration. Logan, what caller should I give tickets away to? What number? Three. Caller, see, that's what I always say. Caller three right now. If you want to go, be caller number three at 591-1690. And the tickets are yours, courtesy of WVON 1690. International Festival of Life. It's happening, guys, at Union Park. That's Randolph and, like, Ashland, a beautiful park over there. Come celebrate, my people. Love to you all. Share the show. Thank you to Logan and to Maddie Ice and to Titus, Sonya Walls, everybody else, Kayla, anybody I'm missing, all our guests. Don't go anywhere. LaDonna Ray coming up next, y'all. Woo, phone lines are rolling.
2: 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Hey, I'm Logan Page, and here are your news headlines. Louis Farrakhan's eldest daughter, Betsy Jean, dies. Pritzker addresses key issues on ABC's This Week. Quarterback Caleb Williams to have MRI today after hamstring injury. And study leaks prenatal marijuana exposure to brain changes. National news from the Black Information Network is up next on Chicago's only urban talk radio station, 1690 AM WVON, Berwyn, Chicago.

0: Mike Stevens on your home for Black News First, the Black Information Network. Here's your top headlines this hour. The Congressional Black Caucus Foundation's annual gathering in Washington, D.C. has been taking place, and it's the 50th anniversary of the group of lawmakers working together with one another for the benefit of the country and Black Americans. The BIN is there this week and speaking with Black leaders like Texas Representative Mark Vesey about the issues important to our community, like Republican redistricting being done to get rid of some powerful Black Democrats.
1: The congressional redistricting efforts that the Republicans put underway in 2025 have really wreaked havoc on Black communities throughout the South. And the district that I represent now was split up into several different pieces. And so it went from being a district that was majority Latino and African American to now one that's 95% white and mostly rural. So it's changed a lot.
0: Now, you can hear several of the Black lawmakers at the Congressional Black Caucus over the next few days on the BIN. In Florida, there's concerns about safety when it comes to train crossings. The Office of the Black Broward County Sheriff and community partners are coming together to remind everyone to take precautions when crossing train tracks. And the warning is something riders around the country should be aware of. It's part of the upcoming national campaign called See Tracks, Think Train.
2: 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Respect the signals. Never take a shortcut around a crossing gate.
0: That is Black Oakland Park, Florida, Vice Mayor Aisha Gordon saying her city has been working to update signs and other markers to make railroad crossings safer. Many Black people around the country have been killed over the years while trying to beat trains across the tracks. And for those who are struggling financially or desiring a new income stream, a special faith-based conference is taking place next weekend in Tampa, Florida, and then it goes national. A Black former pastor who was led to start working with entrepreneurs as a business coach is among those sharing his strategies. And the theme comes from an Old Testament biblical story of a widow who is dealing with a debt, and she goes to the prophet for help. And this is what he asked the woman.
3: What do you have in your house? And for everyone listening, that question is the question that I get a chance to ask people every day. What do you have? Because for a lot of us, we know very well what we don't have. We don't have enough money. We don't have job opportunities. We don't have whatever that thing is that you could fill in the blank with. But that question, that empowering question, what do you have, makes the difference in her life. And I believe it'll make the difference in yours.
0: That's Kimon Hines speaking there to me about the You've Got Oil Conference. 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I'm Mike Stevens on your home for Black News First, the Black Information Network.
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9: 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You're right. Maybe we should just map out Olympic National Forest first.
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8: Flip a switch. 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
9: 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It seems big, Joe.
8: It ain't seems big.
9: Well, they built that pipeline thing. That's pretty big.
8: No. I'm sorry. I can't help.
9: Wait, Joe.
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14: Good afternoon, Chicago. I'm Logan Page, and here is your traffic update. Dan Bryan, downtown on 95th, stop and go. Traffic, 22 minutes. I-57, Ride I-80. Slow go, 16 minutes. Bishop Ford, Ride I-80, 94. Stop and go traffic through the road work zone, 23 minutes. Stevenson, Usama Lakeshore Drive to the Tri-State, stop and go. Traffic, 31 minutes. Eisenhower Wolf to a post office. Stop and go traffic, 33 minutes. Kennedy downtown to O'Hare is at a snail speed due to an earlier accident. Kennedy at Pulaski Road, 45 minutes. In Edens, Montrose Cook, smooth sailing, 14 minutes. 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Today, spotty light showers, high of 65 and a low of 55. Tomorrow, first day of fall, high of 62 and a low of 54. In our city, it's currently 64 degrees and cloudy. I'm Logan Page, and that's your traffic and weather update on WVON 1690.
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0: Happy Monday. Are you on your way home to lunch, a late lunch? Or some of you are on your way to work. Welcome to the afternoon show. I am Dr. LaDonna Ray. Ken Duncan is out today. Atiba, I spoke to him earlier, and thank God he is doing fine. You know, there's nothing like having a friend that has gone through such an ordeal as having a kidney transplant and going through so many years of, should I say, dialysis. Can you imagine what that does to your life? I have another friend that is battling kidney disease, and I got a phone call from someone, and I'll tell you about that in just a second. But guys, you can certainly hit us up on the phone line, 773-591-1690. Make sure you share the show. It's on Facebook Live and YouTube. Feel free to follow us on Instagram. Instagram is, actually, we're doing pretty good on the number of followers. But make sure, you know, we have LinkedIn, we have YouTube, we have TikTok, all this fun stuff. So get involved, get engaged. And, of course, you can download our WVON app and use the open mic feature and say whatever the hell you'd like to say. But back to my friend. I got a phone call from someone that said, yeah, people with, and she was giving me the rundown on who should eat and drink what. And she mentioned alkaline water. And she said anyone with kidney disease should stay away from alkaline water. And all I thought about was my friend who goes to get alkaline water every single week. And she has kidney disease. And so I asked her, I said, are you sure? And she said, yes. So I looked it up. Okay, so I had to go to the Mayo Clinic on this one. And there's an article that was written last year that says, is alkaline water better for you than plain water? And so it gives you all the benefits of what alkaline water can do. It says bottled water that's sold as alkaline water may have minerals such as calcium and magnesium added to it. The minerals help the water achieve an alkaline pH. The pH scale measures how acidic or alkaline substances are. The scale goes from 0 to 14. But my question was, how does this fare when it comes to kidney disease? Well, it turns out that alkaline water has been reported as often containing extra minerals like the calcium and the magnesium and potassium, and damaged kidneys cannot filter these out well. And that is according to Mayo Clinic. So I instantly sent her that article so that she had some reference to go off of and to ask her doctor. That just scared me, because for the past more than a year, she has been consistently going to get alkaline water. And I think about her what's called CKD, chronic kidney disease, and how this could be an adverse effect on the disease that she's already dealing with. So I'm glad that I was able to get that phone call. Someone said something. I looked it up, sent them the research, and now they can talk to their doctor about it. This past weekend, it's been a rough one. As you know, my dad is always, I try not to overly populate the conversation about taking care of my dad, the challenges that we have, but I always think about it in the way that maybe it could help someone. And my father was recently hospitalized, say 3 weeks ago. They kept him for 2.5 weeks. And so every time you go into the hospital, your atrophy kicks in, you're not walking around, you're not moving around, so you need to go to rehab. Well, my father got transferred to a rehabilitation center and nursing home. And he has not left. They have not gotten him out of the bed since the day he arrived. So he arrived on Thursday. It is now Monday. And I got there on Friday because it was the facility that was closest to my house instead of the other ones that we had preferred, because they didn't have any rooms available. This one had plenty of room. You know why? Because they're stuffing people in there, 4 people to a room. And when I walked in there on Friday, and of course it was Friday after the social worker has left, and I saw what I saw, and I never thought that a place like that existed. Peeling paint, ceilings that look like the roof has leaked. I could go on and on, but I can't because it's break time. When I come back, I'll tell you how I handle it, what's going on, and what the update is right here on the afternoon show.
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0: This year marks the 100th birthday of a Chicago legend. 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
10: Good afternoon, Chicago. I'm Logan Page, and here is your traffic update. Dan Ryan, downtown on 95th. Stop and go traffic 22 minutes. I-57, Ryan, I-80. 2-minute delay, 17 minutes. Bishop Ford, Ryan, I-80, 94. Stop and go traffic through the World Work Zone, 25 minutes. Stevenson, DuSable Lakeshore Drive to the Tri-State. Slow go, 35 minutes. Eisenhower, Wolfto Post Office, 16-minute delay, 32 minutes. Kennedy downtown to O'Hare, stop and go traffic, 44 minutes. And Eden's, Mancho Slate Cook, smooth sailing, 15 minutes. Weather for today, Chicago, spotty light showers, high of 65 and a low of 55. Tomorrow, first day of fall, high of 62 and a low of 54 in our city. It's currently 64 degrees and cloudy. I'm Logan Page, and that's your traffic and weather update on WVON 1690.
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0: All right, we are back.
1: Yes, sir.
0: I am LaDonna Ray, and yeah, just before break, my goodness, I tell you, I just the thought of it, I get these phone calls about my dad constantly, and just walking into the place that I walked into, I'm trying to refrain from the actual location. I could not believe the smell wasn't that bad, but the aesthetics of it, it's not little things. This place should be, there couldn't have been any inspections involved here, down to the elevator. So I am, I'm currently actively working on getting my dad transferred, because I can't just snatch him out because I have nowhere to take him. The centers that I've called, they don't have bedsides available, but the ones that I do have on my alternative list is what we're working on today. And having to wait until Monday morning is the longest weekend ever. So that was my weekend, having to wait until Monday morning. So thankfully, the social worker that I spoke to is has sent over those forms for transfer. But here's the tip that I want to give to you. Always call the receiving center or facility to make sure that that was done, because those facilities make money off of your loved ones. And they can say that they sent it over, and they can say that they said they have no availability or they don't qualify, and they really didn't send it. That can happen. So I am asking you to do your due diligence and make sure that those papers have been sent wherever you have asked. Always call the receiving end to make sure that the facts line up with what you're being told. I did get a chance to speak to the faculty there, and they understand where I'm coming from. They're nice. But nice isn't what I'm dealing with. It's like the place that my father was at was very beautiful downtown. I won't say any names. I'll talk about it at some point, but the staff sucked. I was constantly on the phone with the supervising, case manager, and literally those staff members had to be moved to different floors, just to not serve my dad. But why are they allowed to have these attitudes anyway? As you know, this is, I'm not the only one. I know I'm not alone. I'm not superhero. I'm not a great, fantastic extreme of this situation. I'm just sharing with you what is a constant battle just to make sure that your loved one is cared for. My father said something to me that was very scary. He said, "I guess this is okay." And the way he said that was like he's giving up. So, no, it's not okay. Dad, we are fighting to get you out of there ASAP. Okay? Let me read some of these comments. LaDonna, relish and cherish these times you have with your father. Absolutely, I do. Preston says, I had my share of facilities with three deceased family members. Mm-hmm. And here's another one. LaDonna, you are doing the right thing. It's always good to make a surprise pop-up visit because the facility staff will take notice that you are a concerned party. Oh, I never make an announcement. In fact, security tried to shuffle me out of there because I stayed past business or past visiting hours. I told him I'm going to be well past the visiting hours because I really don't want to leave my father here. And another security guard came and said, hey, it's time. And I said, you know what? The time you're taking to tell me it's time is time away from my dad. So please be patient because I'm going to stay right here until I'm ready to leave. This last comment says, LaDonna, file a complaint with IDPH, Illinois Department of Public Health. Trust me, I'm very familiar with them, as I had to file a complaint with them for a restaurant on the south side that got my kids sick. And they have it where you can follow up and see where the status is. In fact, I'm going to check the status on that. But I was checking and it kept saying in process. So, excuse me, I will, or should I say in progress? I'll take a look and see where that is. But yeah, I'm definitely going to be making a call, and I reached out to my dear friend Ken Bivens, who has senior services, and he was able to be instrumental in assisting me in some alternative, some plan B's and C's. You got to have plan A through F, to be honest with you. So yeah, if you have a loved one that is in this situation, don't think that this is the best that they can do. My father has good insurance, and to be honest with you, it doesn't matter. I don't think anyone in that place should be there. No one, not one person. I want to know why there was a woman that was walking the halls. She got on the elevator with me when I was leaving, and I could clearly tell she was a patient. And I let the front desk know. I said, hey, is she supposed to be on this elevator? They said, oh, it's fine. And then she went down to the first floor with me, got off the elevator, went around me, only to push the button to go back upstairs. Is this normal? I've never seen anything like this in my entire life. So I am I'm hoping that this was helpful to you, but I want to bring your spirits up and just know that because when a person has an advocate, that means that they don't have to settle for what has been placed before them. They just don't, because you're their advocate. So kudos to you for being their advocate. It's a lot of work. It's a lot of wear and tear, but kudos to you for being their advocate. Brenda, you're live on WVON.
2: I just wanted to say that it's not only in facilities, it's in schools. It's everywhere. It's in the DCF offices where you have your governor talking about voting for him again. What about those children? Who's their advocates? The guardians that they have over them that don't take care of them? Black people are suffering. We're suffering because we are not doing what we should be doing for each other. We're looking out for everyone else and doing for everyone else and worrying about everyone else, but our loved ones. And that's all I want to say. Thank you, Brenda.
0: I like that you brought that to our attention even more so, because you're right. DCFS, they just had a situation a few months ago where young girls are being sexually assaulted on their watch. So these are things that we have to be really concerned about.
2: But LaDonna, it hasn't just started.
0: I know.
2: It's been going on for years, LaDonna. Mm-hmm. Nursing homes has this stuff, what you're talking, because you're experiencing it.
0: Yeah.
2: That's why you're dealing with it. LaDonna, this is nothing new. Nothing new to us. This is what's happening. We're sitting up arguing about who can go to the White House on CNN. Mm. Do we care? Mm. Who could go to the White House for this? Them people know who this man is.
0: Yeah.
2: They know what he does. When he was firing all them black, when they were firing all them black people for him, did they have a problem? It's us. Let's take care of us. Let's take care of our children. Let's go to these schools, open up these schools, and teach our children how to read and write. We got a lot of work to do.
0: Not only how to focus
2: on the wrong thing.
0: Not only how to read and write, how to know when you're being violated and report it. Okay.
2: Yeah.
0: Thank you. Yeah. Know when you're being violated, groomed. Oh, I'm sorry. I just went over the break. Miss Brenda, thank you for calling. I really appreciate your call today. All right, Miss Dorothy, I see you holding. We're going to get you when we come back, guys. We're going to go to news, traffic, and weather. Logan Page, what's going on, girl? Haven't seen you all weekend. Well, we're about to see you now, right here on the afternoon show.
3: Thank you, LaDonna. I'm Logan Page, and here's happening in your local and national news. Sister Betsy Jean Farrakhan, the eldest daughter of Nation of Islam leader Louis Farrakhan, has died. She spent decades serving the organization, with much of her work focused on agriculture and encouraging young people to pursue farming. She helped organize the Nation of Islam's first Michigan Farm Agriculture Workshop in 2015 and was honored for her farming work the following year. Her death comes less than 3 months after her mother, Mother Khadija Farrakhan, died in June. In other news, Sunday, ABC held an interview with Governor Pritzker. This week's show to dissect key issues in our society today. WVON's intern Caleb Patton has more.
4: This weekend, Illinois Governor J.B. Pritzker joined Jonathan Carl to tackle a number of topics and issues, from AI, the Democratic Party, the Trump administration, and his time as governor. As expected, Pritzker was asked about his future. He stated that he is running for governor yet again, but the question still remains if he will run for president in 2028. When probed about the speculation, he didn't mention himself, but he did question who will be best for the job.
5: My focus is on, like, what's going to be best for the country, because we've got a lot of damage that we've got to recover from, and we've got to change the direction of this country. And so the question is, who's bold enough, right? Who's really putting big agenda out there and has proven that they can get something done?
4: Pritzker has served as governor in the state of Illinois for 2 full terms and is committed to protecting the people. Kayla Patton, Our News Now, 1690 WVON.
3: In other news, Bears quarterback Caleb Williams is scheduled to have an MRI today after suffering a hamstring injury in yesterday's 9-3 loss to the Vikings. The signal caller threw for 138 yards and an interception before being carted off the field early in the fourth quarter. Backup quarterback Tyson Bagent finished the game. The Bears are 1-1 and face the Eagles a week from tonight at home. And a new study links marijuana use during pregnancy to brain differences in children's years later. Researchers found 10-year-olds exposed before birth had differences in brain wiring, more behavioral issues, and lower scores on memory and thinking tests. Scientists say THC can cross the placenta and may interfere with fetal brain development. I'm Logan Page, and that's what's happening in your news now on WVON 1690.
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3: Good afternoon, Chicago. I'm Logan Page, and here is your traffic update. Dan Ryan, downtown on 95th. Some moving traffic, 25 minutes. I-57, Ryan Tie, 84 minute delay. 19 minutes. Bishop Ward, Ryan Tie, 80, 94. Stop and go traffic through the road work zone. 25 minutes. Stevenson, DuSable, Lakeshore Drive to the Tri-State. Slow go, 32 minutes. Eisner, Wolf Topo, Stathis. Stop and go traffic, 35 minutes. Kennedy, downtown to O'Hare. Slow go, 40 minutes. And Eden's, Montrose Lake Cook, smooth sailing. 15 minutes. 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Today, spotty light showers, high of 65 and a low of 55. Tomorrow, first day of fall, high of 62 and a low of 54. In our city, it's currently 64 degrees and cloudy. I'm Logan Page, and that's your traffic and weather update on WVON 1690.
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0: All right, all right. Welcome back. Welcome back. This is the afternoon show. Make sure you share the show, guys. I love it when we have Sade. Nothing like a Sade rejoin song, because she just puts me back in that time when I was just not worried about the world being the way that it is. And guess what? It was still the same. Mm-hmm. I just didn't know about it. You're listening to the afternoon show right here on WVON 1690, 63 years and counting. As you know, our phone number is 773-591-1690. Before we went to break, we have an in-studio guest, but I definitely want to make sure I get to Miss Dorothy, because before we went to break, we were talking about how these facilities are just not what they are cracked up to be. And it's like, I can't wait to make that phone call, but I got to get my daddy out of there first. Let me go ahead and pick up Miss Dorothy. Hi, Miss Dorothy.
1: Hey, Ms. Dr. LaDonda. I want to thank you for the interview last week. Everybody's been talking about what a wonderful guest you are and how you really interview me. I thank you for letting me be a voice.

0: happens. That's what they'll do. They just go on as usual.
1: Okay, so that's if they see that they're trying to address those issues.
0: If they try to address those issues.
1: But see, Ms. Dorothy, the issues I saw are persistent. There's nothing. It's not as simple as. But I feel you, because even with when we had inspections at our grocery store, if they saw that we were addressing the issue. But these are issues that look like they've been going on for a long time.
0: I have been a product. I've been suffering abuse. I had my evidence and all that.
1: And they still didn't.
0: They still do it. I have no what my family, like they mentioned, or they tried with the guardianship. Then plus, they're not in this state, so it makes it even harder. I'm here and they're there.
1: Well, thank you, Miss Dorothy. I'm gonna call you when I get off. We gonna talk.
0: Okay.
1: All right. Appreciate you. Definitely. All right, guys. I see Miss Doris holding. I see Karen holding. But I want to introduce our guest. Don't hang up. Okay. I just want to get her on to our platform so that you guys have an opportunity to hear from her with what's going on, because now we've gone from what's going on in the nursing home to what can be happening in the classroom and how we can help our students in the classroom, because this is something that we often bring up. We talk about our children not reading enough, and I've witnessed struggling to get my kids to read more. But you're addressing literacy, and by you, I mean we have in our studio, we have Dr. Tania Davis, who is the founder of Beyond the Book, a literacy experience, an independent Black-owned bookstore in Homewood. But what you're doing is you're having a writing contest so that students can learn how to express literacy or have literary expressions, I should say. And you're teaching people how to play chess. I want to hear all about this. So what made you have a writing contest?
2: Yeah, so, you know, just taking a step backwards, I left corporate last year. So I was a corporate executive for over 20 years, decided to step away from that and pursue my passion. And I have a strong passion around children literacy. And so the premise of the writing contest is just to get kids writing, expressing themselves, and being creative, right? A lot of these resources are being taken out of the school. So I see myself as an extension of what the schools are teaching in the classrooms. So the writing contest is for middle school students only. They can write a short story, they can write a poem, or for those that don't want to write, they just want to draw, they can submit their illustrations.
1: Now, before you started with the writing contest, what were some of the deficits that you saw when it came to literacy with our young children?
2: Just not reading, picking up a book or just sitting down to get through a book, right? I think that's why graphic novels are so popular. You can kind of flip through it quickly. It has good content and you get a good story and then you move on to the next thing.
1: Yeah, I'm scared of those. When you say graphic novels, I'm like, are they still going to try to swipe the pages as if they're on a tablet? You know, but not seeing them read, and or is it that they have not had the concentration to sit down and read, or do you see that it's more comprehension?
2: I think it's a combination of many things. You know, a lot of resources are taken out of the schools. I think resource just strapped overall, and so I want to kind of build in what I would think more as a compliment to what the schools and what the parents are doing to get the kids reading, and not just reading, but really actively participating in the literary space. Right. I met this young man, 8 years old, wrote a book. Amazing.
1: He wrote his own book.
2: Came in, did his book signing. He rocked it. Right.
1: Wow. Owned what his was it about?
2: His vacation to Atlanta.
1: That's fair.
2: And, you know, his mom supported him and she pushed it. And she saw that he was interested, but she had written a book. And he thought, wow, I want to write a book. I want to talk about my vacation to Atlanta. And you just take a simple action and make it into a book. And I thought it was just very powerful, right? And she sparked something in him.
1: Yeah.
2: And it was great. And so I think when we take those moments and start looking at, you know, who's developing and cultivating the next generation of writers.
1: Yeah.
2: Right.
1: But they also have to read as well in order to be better writers.
2: Yes.
1: So how do you put the two together, having a writing contest. Mm-hmm. What about a reading?

0: contest. I'm just thinking about how we had to do book reports when I was in kindergarten. We had to read the book and then literally do a book report. There was no skimming. I mean, it had to be down to earth, and there was no Google, no internet, no cell phones, no smartphones, none of that. You had to read the book and then you had to write the report. So this sounds like it's going in a different direction. Tell me, how does that encourage them?
1: A little bit. And it's fun, right? So there's, you know, what's the end game? You know, for kids, they want to know, well, what do I get, right? Yeah. And so all the work will be printed in an anthology, and they will have their own book signing, right? And so they'll have their own little presentation in front of their peers and family and friends. But taking a step back, my hat goes off to the teachers who I think really have a hard job. And resources are short, time is short, and just the whole...
0: And attention span is short.
1: And attention span, right? They have a hard job. So I work with quite a few teachers to figure out how I can complement what they're doing. Mm-hmm. And even with the books that I carry, I have more of an extension of what they're teaching and where the kids are reading and what's accelerated, and then what's, you know, if a mom comes in and the child is reading at grade level, below or above, what does that look like, right?
0: Absolutely.
1: But it's not going to be solved overnight. Mm-hmm. And I do think we have some work to do, and we need to get our kids reading. And this is just one out of many things. I also run workshops, and I know other bookstores and libraries are doing the same. And I see all of us kind of in this same pool of offerings. And I work with the libraries. I work with the schools. So this is not just a bookstore type of thing. I think you have to be community based when you're having these sort of offerings for the students, right? It must be cohesive.
0: Do you work with the parents?
1: Absolutely.
0: Yeah, because I'm thinking in terms of libraries is one thing, but the parents have to get them there. The schools is another thing because they're mandated to be there. But then the parents are the ones that can kind of take the continuum of reading from wherever they get it and make sure that they have that, they put in that time.
1: Yeah.
0: I want to take us to break real quick.
1: Sure.
0: And when we come back, I'm going to grab some of these phone calls and see what they have to say. They may have a question for you.
1: Uh-oh.
0: Right here on the afternoon show, guys. Okay. We'll be right back.
1: Thank you.
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6: Good afternoon, Chicago. I'm Logan Page, and here is your traffic update. Dan Ryan, downtown on 95th. Stop and go traffic 28 minutes. I-57 Ryan Dye 83 minute delay 18 minutes. Bishop Ford Ryan Dye 94. Stop and go traffic through the road work zone 25 minutes. Stevenson to Sambal Lakeshore Drive. And the dry state slow go 33 minutes. Eisenhower Wolfdale Post Office. Stop and go traffic 38 minutes. Kennedy downtown to O'Hare. Stop and go traffic 40 minutes in Edens, Montrose Lake Cook, smooth sailing 15 minutes. For the 4-2-day Chicago spotty light showers, high of 65 and a low of 55. Tomorrow, first day of fall, high of 62 and a low 54. In our city, it's currently 64 degrees and cloudy. I'm Logan Page, and that's your traffic and weather update on WVON 1690.
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0: All right, we are back. We are back. We're talking to Dr. Davis. She's in the house talking about a writing contest for middle school students. What a way to elevate, huh?
1: Thank you.
0: You know, I think about our young people, especially these days of all of this technology. Mm-hmm. And it's been a challenge ever since we have had COVID. I wouldn't say it was as bad as it is now or post-COVID than pre. Pre-COVID, it was more of a choice. But post-COVID, it was kind of shoved. And then mm-hmm. children kind of, they were born into it, mm-hmm. you know. And then you look at the app ages, and it says 4 and up. I'm like, what 4-year-old should be on a phone in the first place?
1: Right.
0: So the literacy rates that we have constantly heard, mm-hmm. read, understood, but not understood here, even in Chicago, a concentrated area, or in the state of Illinois, mm-hmm. all you hear is our children can't read. People can't read. They can't read. And I always push back and say it's not that they can't read. They need to be taught and take the time on teaching them how to read. But what are you looking to elevate mm-hmm. with the writing contest? Is this a moment, because I know you're working with the parents and the libraries and the schools, what are you looking to elevate for these students?
1: Yeah, I think it's important to cultivate the next generation of writers. And you have to start somewhere. And I read and I see all the statistics as well. Our kids are not reading. However, we do have kids that are reading.
0: Mm-hmm.
1: And there are kids that are writing. And there are teachers that are fully invested in those kids' trajectory and their learning, right? So, and we do as well have populations where people are not. And so I want to focus on kind of sparking that interest and meeting them where they are and then working that through the path forward, right? And mm-hmm. partnering with other books. It's not just my bookstore. It's other bookstores.
0: Yeah.
1: It's libraries. It's the schools. It's the moms. I have a focus group of 25 parents that I started with before I started this journey. And it's a collective group. Some stay-at-home moms. Some are homeschoolers. Some are teachers. And some are career parents. And so they're experiencing it all differently, right? And so I'm looking for common threads and looking for trends and, well, let's try this. And if the school has a program, how can I support that program so that there's a continued learning process? Mm-hmm. So it's not just a, you know, in the school for 15 minutes,
0: right?
1: And so it's going to take a combination of many things, not just one, to answer your question.
0: Are these all the same parents every quarter?
1: Every quarter, same parents.
0: Wow. It's hard enough to get them to a parent-teacher conference, and now you've got them every quarter coming to your meetings for mm-hmm. your focus group, I should say.
1: Mm-hmm.
0: What advice do you have for parents that are listening that are struggling mm-hmm. with getting their children interested or even back interested in reading?
1: Mm-hmm. Find out what they're interested in first, because they're not going to read something they're not interested in. So find something they're interested in. And I know these kids love the whole anime and mm-hmm. graphic novels and all that, but
0: yeah.
1: hopefully they'll shift to books. But, you know, if they like trucks, then find a book on trucks. And start off slow. Don't overwhelm them with 300 pages of a book. Start it off maybe with 10, 15, 20, and let it progress that way. But start with something. Find out what they're excited about. Because they'll read and then they'll invest their time in something that they're interested in. Instead of just giving them a book.
0: Mm.
1: Make sure it's a book of interest.
0: I feel bad because I gave my son's best friend the book Becoming. Well, I loaned it to her. And I said, read this.
1: Oh.
0: And we're going to talk about it. And every time I talk to her, have you read it yet? She's like, no. And, you know, so now you just told me, don't give them a novel and say, okay, go read this.
1: Well, because if they haven't read anything, yeah. and that, they go from 0 to 10,
0: yeah.
1: right? It can be a little intimidating for some. But if you know they enjoy learning about architecture, then give them a book on architecture.
0: True that.
1: Right? Yeah. And then build it from there.
0: Well, I'm going to ask you, if someone wanted to, who all can join this writing contest?
1: Is anyone in the Chicagoland, Indiana area can join.
0: How do they apply?
1: They go to beyondthebook.online. Mm-hmm. There's a tab at the top of the page that says writing contest, and they complete the form online and submit their work. They have until the end of November.
0: Mm-hmm.
1: And for the wonderful teachers out there, if you want to introduce it to your students, they can go online as well, or they can reach out to me at Tania@beyondthebook.online, and I'll make sure they personally get all the materials they need. I just want the kids writing. The anthology will have three sections. There's the short stories, there's poems, and the illustration. I don't want to leave my creative artist.
0: Right. Somebody's out there drawing
1: right,
0: still.
1: Exactly. And if they want to double up and submit it more than one, they can do that.
0: Yeah.
1: Right? The end game, I'm going to bring all the participants in together, and they will have their own writing, book signing, with their family, friends, and peers.
0: That is so beautiful.
1: And the whole... And the whole intention is just start sparking something.
0: Right. Yeah. Because we're always talking about, and I bring this up, Art brings this up. He's one of our callers. He says the community code of conduct.
1: Yes.
0: And I believe this will help. This is one of those positive pieces that says, okay, we're not going to just complain or report or observe that we have an issue.
1: Right.
0: We're going to do something about it.
1: Yeah.
0: So kudos to you. Thank you for having this writing contest for anyone who is interested in being a writer, but they have to be a certain age, right? You can't be 40 years old submitting your writing. You're like, wait a minute, my trip to Vegas.
1: What?
0: You know?
1: No, it's middle school. And I will say, kudos to parents. I mean, there are so many parents out there, too, that are committed. I have a chess club, and these kids meet weekly, and these parents are diligent. They bring them in.
0: Mm-hmm.
1: They are there for that time with Michael, and it is beautiful to see their dedication as well. So, you know, our kids are doing great things. I would love to see that more.
0: They're not just doing teen takeovers.
1: Yeah.
0: They're taking over this literacy program
1: that
0: you have.
1: And
0: with
1: playing
0: this
1: chess, too.
0: That's right. That's a teen takeover.
1: Absolutely.
0: Well, Dr. Tania Davis, I want to thank you for coming on the show and talking about it. Give them your website again so that they can get their kids involved. If you're a parent, if you're a teacher, a librarian, a neighbor, Let some kid know to go online and register for this online contest.
1: What is beyondthebook.online.
0: Got it. Beyond the book. All right. Guys, we're going to go to we're going to go to news, traffic, and weather. Karen, I'm going to pick you up on the other side so I don't have to rush you off. And we'll be right back right here on the afternoon show.
2: 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I'm Logan Page, and here are your news and lights. Beyond the jersey, CSU football learns hard road lessons in historic inaugural season. Residents jump from burning apartment fire in Hanover Park. Cubs unsure about Bregman's availability, and Trump administration expands third country deportations. National news from the Black Information Network is up next on Chicago's only Urban Talk radio station, 1690 WVON, Berwyn, Chicago.

0: Stevens on your home for Black News First, the Black Information Network. Here's your top headlines this hour. The Congressional Black Caucus Foundation's annual gathering in Washington, D.C. has been taking place, and it's the 50th anniversary of the group of lawmakers working together with one another for the benefit of the country and Black Americans. The BIN is there this week and speaking with Black leaders like Texas Representative Mark Vesey about the issues important to our community, like Republican redistricting being done to get rid of some powerful Black Democrats.
1: The congressional redistricting efforts that the Republicans put underway in 2025 have really wreaked havoc on Black communities throughout the South. And the district that I represent now was split up into several different pieces. And so it went from being a district that was majority Latino and African American to now one that's 95% white and mostly rural. So it's changed a lot.
0: Now, you can hear several of the Black lawmakers at the Congressional Black Caucus over the next few days on the BIN. In Florida, there's concerns about safety when it comes to train crossings. The Office of the Black Broward County Sheriff and community partners are coming together to remind everyone to take precautions when crossing train tracks. And the warning is something riders around the country should be aware of. It's part of the upcoming national campaign called See Tracks, Think Train.
2: Stay alert. Respect the signals. Never take a shortcut around a crossing gate.
0: That is Black Oakland Park, Florida Vice Mayor Aisha Gordon saying her city has been working to update signs and other markers to make railroad crossings safer. Many Black people around the country have been killed over the years while trying to beat trains across the tracks. And for those who are struggling financially or desiring a new income stream, a special faith-based conference is taking place next weekend in Tampa, Florida, and then it goes national. A Black former pastor who was led to start working with entrepreneurs as a business coach is among those sharing his strategies. And the theme comes from an Old Testament biblical story of a widow who is dealing with a debt, and she goes to the prophet for help. And this is what he asked the woman.
3: What do you have in your house? And for everyone listening, that question is the question that I get a chance to ask people every day. What do you have? Because for a lot of us, we know very well what we don't have. We don't have enough money. We don't have job opportunities. We don't have whatever that thing is that you could fill in the blank with. But that question, that empowering question, what do you have, makes the difference in her life. And I believe it'll make the difference in yours.
0: That's Kimon Hines speaking there to me about the You've Got Oil Conference. 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
12: Good afternoon, Chicago. I'm Logan Page, and here is your traffic update. Dan Ryan, downtown on 95th. Stop and go, traffic 26 minutes. I-57, Ryan, I-80. Stop and go, traffic 18 minutes. Bishop Ford, Ryan, I-80, 94. There is a disabled vehicle causing the center lane to be blocked. Bishop Ford at Dalton Avenue, 35 minutes. Stevenson, DuSable, Lakeshore Drive. To the dry state, slow go, 38 minutes. Eisenhower, Wolfto Post Office, stop and go, traffic, 36 minutes. Kennedy, downtown to O'Hare, slow go, 41 minutes. And Eden's, Montrose Lake Cooks, smooth sailing, 15 minutes. 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First day of fall, high of 62 and a low of 54 in our city. It's currently 64 degrees and cloudy. I'm Logan Page, and that's your traffic and weather update on WVON 1690.
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0: All right. You're listening to The Afternoon Show right here. You know where you're tuned into. You know it's WVON. Do I have to say that? I may as well say it. WVON. 63 years and counting. Guys, you know, I noticed lately I've been saying guys a lot. Where did that come from? I think I'm listening to my kids. They're saying bro. And I don't want to say bro, so I think about something totally opposite than that. So I'm going to try and dial that back. But here's the thing. Before we went to break, I said I would pick up the callers. And because after we talk to our caller, we're going to talk about some AI stuff. Yeah, it's time. I know you guys have read the headlines, but when we come back from our caller, we're going to unpack a few things with our very next guest. Miss Karen, you're live, and thank you so much for holding.
1: Oh, no problem, especially when you acknowledge that people are on hold. People don't mind holding on. It's when you don't get acknowledged as though, we expecting you to call. So it makes it better. So I thank you for being mindful of that. And everything that young lady just got off the phone and said, let me just say this. I went to public school waiting to get into Catholic school.
0: Mm-hmm.
1: And let me tell you something I noticed. I went to Kosminski before I went to St. Elizabeth. I went to Tanner before I went to St. Calvinus. I went to St. Francis de Sales before I went to Kenwood. And you know the difference? In Catholic schools, we were taught to read an entire book and give a book report.
0: Mm-hmm.
1: In public schools, you read chapters 3 and 4. If you read it, you passed the test. If you didn't read it, you flunked. And it was back then, in my sophomore year, when I realized, wait a minute, this curriculum is making us not want to read. Mm. My neighbor was Gwendolyn Brooks, and my neighbor told me when I was 6 years old, reading can take your mind where your body can't go.
0: Mm-hmm.
1: Once they stopped us from wanting to read, and it's all of us, it's not just the children.
0: Mm-hmm.
1: There's so many people don't like reading. And just what the young lady said, find something that the children love. And I'm saying this to everybody that can hear my voice. It's all of us, you all. It's not the teachers. It's not the politicians. It's all of us. If you see a child that doesn't have a grandmother or a mother or people who care, go buy some books. Get involved with them. Push it. Let's go back to what worked, because as a 65-year-old woman, the thing that I'm seeing is breaking my heart. It's breaking my heart. Even with the nursing homes, I've been fighting for nursing homes since 1999. And the only time many of us get involved is if it's one of our family members. And I just thank God for being in transportation, which allowed me to go into the DCF homes, the schools, the nursing homes, and people don't care. And I'm going to just say this. Your politicians don't care. Your pastors don't care. Your people with any type of power, they don't care, because it's a lot of money. And you got a lot of people that have gotten paid to go on the streets and get homeless people to fill those beds. Why? Because it's the most easiest way to bill fraud. You could bill.
0: Mm-hmm, mm-hmm.
1: You could say, I got these many people in the bed. And when you don't have a family member coming, I could say, I gave you any type of test. So I say this to everybody that's listening to my voice. Let's quit talking about racism and start talking about accountability. Because let's just say Trump is a beast, or and all the Republicans that many talk about, or even all the Democrats. We weren't created to be the beast. So the beast and everybody else is doing exactly what they were created for. Are we being and doing what we were created for?
0: Mm-hmm.
1: Because guess what? It's our parents. It's our children. It's our communities that suffer. And I tell you what, I bet you in Washington right now, they're sucking. They're snorting.
0: Okay.
1: They're doing with your tax-paying dollars.
0: Right.
1: Wake up, my people, and start getting involved before it hits your house. Start paying attention to what we are allowing. We're allowing this. But I tell those that listen, it's over for you. All the wickedness that you've done, that you want to put on somebody else, it's over. You're going to see these people start falling, because they have destroyed the culture of our own people. Love you, girl.
0: Thank you.
1: Bye-bye.
0: All right. Yeah, it's something to think about. And if you're not thinking about it already, but I want to flip to a little bit of technology. In fact, it's a lot of technology. September 16th, the Department of Justice wins a substantial relief against Google, right? So you have this immediate or should I say this press release that went out and says that remedies for Google's unlawful monopolization to help restore competition in online advertising technology markets. That's one thing. Then you see headlines that talk about how AI is going to end the world in 3 years, in 10 years, in the next, in before the decade is over. But you have to ask yourself about these antitrust situations that are coming into our internet ecosystem, or you can probably say technological ecosystem. Joining us is Jason Cummings. He's the CEO of Empowerment Strategies, where he advises senior executives and leadership teams on when and how to adopt artificial intelligence. He spent nearly 3 years at Google Cloud, managing relationships with local governments, school systems, and colleges across Illinois. He also shares thought leadership on technology, culture, and corporate governance through his platform, Playbook and Practices. Oh, no, it's Playbook and Practice. He holds an engineering degree from the University of Michigan and an MBA from Clark Atlanta University. Welcome to the afternoon show.
2: Thank you for having me.
0: Of course. You got to get closer to the mic with that voice.
2: Let me get up on the mic with this voice. All right.
0: Appreciate you. So I wanted to start with Google, and because you actually worked there. Mm-hmm. Is that okay?
2: Yeah.
0: All right.
2: Yeah,
0: all right.
2: Absolutely.
0: Okay. I don't want to step on any contractual toes after you're gone. You know what I mean?
2: Exactly.
0: But what, you know, working inside of the Google ecosystem and what happened just days ago is significant. Let's just say a federal court had already found that Google unlawfully monopolized important parts of the online advertising technology market. Then on September 16th, the court imposed remedies requiring Google to open portions of its ad tech system to competitors, allow publishers great access to their own data, prohibit certain preferential treatment for Google's own advertising tools. But let's step away from that for a second, and let's look at how AI is influencing advertising and consultation directives and strategies. If you take a look at Google and what they are dealing with, or should I say what they have monopolized, and you take a look at how AI has become so available to your average Joe, how do you get in between that as a decision maker of your own resources, if you will?
2: That's a great question. And in terms of Google, you know, before I say anything, I want to say that everything that I state is my own opinion. It's not a reflection of, you know, Google, Empowerment Strategies, or Playbook and Practice. But one thing I'll say about Google and in competition in general, when it comes to AI has accelerated competition. And with Google, I have to give Google credit because the people who put Google together, they've set the company up in a way to take advantage of a lot of the assets and resources. Mm-hmm. And when you think about AI and how, you know, artificial intelligence started, the different phases of AI, going from, you know, machine learning to generative AI up into where we are now, it's all based on data. Mm-hmm. And in the initial stages, the way that you would train AI is on data. So Google, by nature of its advertising and search business, it had a corpus of information to initially train models. And I think that helped Google, you know, get ahead.
0: Have a leg up, yeah.
2: It helped Google have a leg up. Now, a lot of other companies want to be a part of AI, and a lot of them have found other ways to train their models. And I think that when you're a decision maker, you have to understand that that value of data and information is not only important for a hyperscaler to train their models, mm-hmm. but business leaders also have their own information.
0: Hold that thought. We're going to go to traffic and weather. And when we come back, I want to hear more about these business leaders. They're making decisions based off of information that I opted in. Okay. Years ago. Right. We'll be right back, guys, on the afternoon show. Ah, darn it. I said guys again.
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10: Good afternoon, Chicago. I'm Logan Page, and here is your traffic update. Dan Ryan, downtown on 95th, stop-and-go traffic 26 minutes. I-57, Ryan, I-80, slow-go 20 minutes. Bishop Ford, Ryan, I-80, 94. Please be cautious, there is a disabled vehicle causing a center lane to be blocked. Bishop Ford and Dalton Avenue, 30 minutes. Stevenson to Sambo Lakeshore Drive to the Dry State. Stop and go traffic 41 minutes. Eisenhower Wolf to Post Office 14 minute delay 30 minutes. Kennedy downtown to O'Hare. Bumper to bumper traffic 41 minutes. And Edens, Montrose Cook. Smooth sailing 15 minutes. 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Today, spotty light showers, high of 65 and a low of 55. Tomorrow, first day of fall, high of 62 and a low of 54. In our city, it's currently 63 degrees and cloudy. I'm Logan Page, and that's your traffic and weather update on WVON 1690.
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0: All right, all right. Look, we are back. I tell you, if you could hear what was going on between the breaks, you would, well, it'd be a whole different show. I am LaDonna Ray right here on WVON 1690, the afternoon show. And we have Jason Cummings in with us. He is an expert when it comes to AI. And I love to bring in these conversations because not only are you an expert, you're a consultant and you've worked at Google. So, you know, you got some trade secrets, but they're your personal, this is your personal opinions that you're giving now, right?
1: Yep.
0: Because we got to, you know, we got to be compliant. But watch this. Before we went to break, you were talking about business leaders and how they have their own set of data,
1: right?
0: There's data and then there's their data, the data that they have. If we're looking at all of these applications that we are, should I say, subscribing to, the first thing they ask us for is our information.
1: That's right.
0: And what would you say about us worried about the wrong thing? Like, we were so concerned about our data being sold, but I don't think we were concerned about our data being used.
1: Yeah, absolutely. And in the past, yes, people did sell data. You know, people would want access to you, and business was transacted a certain way. That's where it stopped. Mm-hmm. But in terms of intelligence, the more data that you have, it's like fuel, you know, for that engine. So the variety of data, the volume of data are all things that are important. So I agree that right now the focus has completely shifted into more privacy, because once your data gets into the hands of some of these tools and machines, it's very difficult to roll that back, and it could be put in many different places and people may benefit from your data, you know, even more so than you.
0: You almost got to change the terms and conditions.
1: Almost.
0: You know, that it has to say you will not benefit from the use of my data. But that still sounds like a bit much.
1: It does. And when organizations tell you that they will not use your data for training purposes, you have to dig into the fine lines of what does it mean to use it for training purposes?
0: Yeah.
1: You know, because you can still benefit from data even if you scrub away some of the finer details and some of the unique identifiers.
0: Mm-hmm.
1: Still having that data, understanding how it's used, understanding the data flows related to it, can help an organization build something similar.
0: Mm-hmm.
1: And we see that happen, you know, a lot, where people leverage platforms, they build on the platforms, and then some of the math, there are mathematicians, I'll have to circle back and give you this use case, but mathematicians were building algorithms on the platform, and then the platform went ahead and released something similar.
0: Mm-hmm.
1: And they basically told these mathematicians that, look, you're using our platform, and you know, we're going to have to find a way to co-release this, even though, you know, decades of work were done prior to that.
0: Yeah.
1: So you can put yourself in a certain position if you don't protect your data and if you don't do what you said up front and decide how it's going to be used and really take ownership of that.
0: Absolutely. Well, according to news, Bloomberg Law, it says that the four artificial intelligence giants coordinated on Saturday, according to the complaint, to show AI development when their executives publicly agreed with an essay that advocated, and they put in quotes, limits on the rate of unchecked AI progress as concerns about the implications of AI development grow. Okay. But the lawsuit alleges that such an agreement among competitors violates antitrust rules, specifically Section 1 of Sharman Antitrust Act that forbids coordination to restrain competition. Explain that to our listening audience.
1: Well, first of all, I'm not an attorney, so the legality of it I cannot explain.
0: Sure.
1: But my interpretation is that when you have a level of influence and a level of reach with these companies, everything that you do in unison could be, you know, could obviously be seen as something that is that could be considered an antitrust or building a trust. So I don't want to get into the legality, but I think that every company and corporation right now is being scrutinized when you work at that scale.
0: So how are we, and you know, when you think of the terms that, or the everyday usage of AI, just in mm-hmm. our community alone, mm-hmm. our information is part of their database. They know every move that we make. How are we able to assist in slowing down this whole, should I say, weaponization of our own data when it comes to our communities, our businesses, our schools even, in your opinion?
1: In my opinion, a lot of the community organizations, they're in a better position than they may think, because smaller organizations don't always have access to the same tools. They don't have the same resources. So by default of being a little bit behind in technology, they may not have the same level of exposure mm-hmm. as some of the larger businesses. And if you go in and you talk to some business leaders in small organizations, they may still be using, you know, manual processes and things like that. And it takes a long time.
0: It does.
1: However, if you're using manual processes, although it's difficult to file, although it's difficult to track, there's chances that your information isn't in some of the newer type of technology. And I think that that's a bit of a position of power for them right now. Mm-hmm. However, as you think about modernization and as you think about updating your systems, governance has to really be an important piece, and security. So you have to think about, what do I want AI to do for me?
0: Yeah.
1: And then what do I want to do for myself? What are my existing processes within my organization? And when I think through those things, I should have an idea of how my business runs and what I'm most comfortable putting into AI. But I always tell people to have that conversation internally. Understand the secret sauce of your organization so that you can knowingly, you know, make the decisions on what you're going to put into an automated system. And if you do, protect it so that you can retain and benefit from your information. Because it's not always selling the information as a thing. It's like, who's going to benefit from the information that's being sold? Mm. And you want to be in control of your information and the benefits that go along with it.
0: Yeah. All right, guys. We're going to go to break. I said, guys, again, I swear I'm going to break this habit today. If a company uses your behavior, your data to build a billion-dollar product, should you get something for it? I just want to know. What are your thoughts? 773-591-1690. We'll be right back.
2: Good afternoon, Chicago. I'm Logan Page, and here's happening in your local and national news. This is Beyond the Jersey, an exclusive feature of Chicago State University Cougars football. In our latest edition, the Cougars are learning what it takes to build a program from scratch following a gritty road battle at Butler University. Cougars star running back Chris Edmonds broke out for two massive 70-plus yard plays, but says the team's biggest growth is happening through the grueling, unglamorous realities of the first Division I FCS season.
3: Our team haven't been in this position, you know, the pressure of being the starter and your first time starting and being in tough games, tough road games where you're in the cram locker room, no air, no heat, you can't even get dressed, it's so tight, you gotta get dressed in the hallway. 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There's no better learner than experience. So the experience that we're getting in this inaugural season is the biggest teacher in this whole situation.
2: The Cougars will look to turn those tough lessons into a hometown victory this Saturday night when they return to the South Side to host a physical Norfolk State defense under the lights. In other news, though, no major injuries are reported after several residents in an apartment building jumped from windows in northwest suburban Hanover Park. The blaze started early yesterday morning in the three-story building in the 2300 block of Glendale Terrace. The apartment complex took on serious damage. No word on how many people were displaced. The cause of the fire is still under investigation. In other news, Chicago Cubs third baseman Alex Bregman's availability for the postseason is uncertain after he was hit in the face with a foul ball. Bregman was in the on-deck circle on Sunday when he was struck and immediately went into the clubhouse to be checked out. The 32-year-old posted a photo on social media that showed a bruised and swollen eye shut and blood on his face. The Cubs are off tonight before hosting the Miami Marlins on Tuesday. And the Trump administration has authorized or pledged at least $410 million for agreements with 31 countries to accept migrants deported from the United States. The Washington Post reports the deals are largely with countries in Africa and Latin America, including nations where the deportees have no previous connection. The administration has used a State Department office called the Office of Reimmigration to negotiate the agreements. The Post reports early deportation flights sent migrants from countries including China, Iran, Afghanistan, and Jamaica to Costa Rica and Eswatini. I'm Logan Page, and that's what's happening in your news now on WVON 1690.
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2: Good afternoon, Chicago. I'm Logan Page, and here is your traffic update. Dan Ryan, downtown on 95th. Stop and go traffic. 26 minutes, I-57, Ryan Tyetti, 3-minute delay. 17 minutes, Bishop Ford, Ryan Tyetti, 94. Stop and go traffic, 26 minutes, Stevenson, DuSable, Lakeshore Drive. The dry state, stop and go traffic, 42 minutes. Eisenhower, Wolf Post Office, slow go, 34 minutes. Kennedy, downtown, 2-0 here. 22-minute delay, 45 minutes. And Eden's Metro St. Cook, smooth sailing, 16 minutes. Your weather for today, Chicago. Spotty light showers, high of 65 and a low of 55. Tomorrow, first day of fall, high of 62 and a low of 54. In our city, it's currently 63 degrees and cloudy. I'm Logan Page, and that's your traffic and weather update on WVON 1690.
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0: All right, welcome back. We're having an AI conversation. That's right. You've been seeing the headlines, AI this, AI that. If your name is Al and you send somebody your name, it looks like AI, right?
1: Yep.
0: It does. Someone sent me a text and I said, who the heck, why is she calling him AI? I didn't know his name, right? It was Al. Guys, you're listening. Still said, guys, you're listening to the afternoon show. I won't say it again, I promise. Thank you so much for hitting those phone lines. It's 773-591-1690. We're talking to Jason Cummings. He used to work for Google. Now he's a consultant, and he's a consultant when it comes to AI. Actually, you did our panel for the Illinois State Black Chamber of Commerce. And the reason why I wanted to bring you on is because when you consult businesses or individuals with whether or not they should use AI or the types of AI that they are using or not using that they need to implement.
1: Mm-hmm.
0: My question to you is, how has AI, even though you tell them what type of AI to use, has it impacted the way you do your consultant work or how you move with your?
1: Absolutely.
0: Yeah,
1: absolutely. So there's three ways in which AI, you know, has impacted consulting from my perspective.
0: Mm-hmm.
1: And the first one is just information. Historically, with information, as consultants, we got used to owning the information. You know, we have use cases. We have all the databases. We have all of the client stories that we could bring in that people may not have thought of. And that was a very comfortable place as a consultant because you're coming in the room at

0: So now,
1: and clients, they'll send you a heart too.
0: They'll send you a heart. I was doing a talk at Weatherhead Business School of Management at Case Western, and one of the people in class said they were sitting with the client as a consultant, and when they talked to the consultant was asking ChatGPT if the consultant was right.
1: Was right. So, oh my gosh.
0: So that's information.
1: And I'd like mm-hmm. to know how that response was, because does AI then talk in your favor since it's your account, or does it tell the absolute truth? You know what I'm saying?
0: It
1: depends on how you train it, because now I never thought about that.
0: It depends on how you train it. The more context you give, you know, a large language model specifically, then the more it's going to respond in a way that you expect. But as we see, nothing is 100%.
1: Right, of course.
0: The other thing is time. With AI, you know, AI is available on our phones. Mm-hmm. AI is available everywhere we go. And I think people just have an expectation of things being done quickly. Mm-hmm. That's just the expectation. So it goes to consulting. If someone can build a vibe code, an application, and get it done quickly, if someone could get answers quickly, when it comes to consulting, they expect you to deliver quickly as a consultant. So there's a bit of an expectation for a compressed timeline with consulting deliverables. So I think that's another thing to look at. And also, consultants have had to shift in some cases to being outcome based. Mm-hmm. You know, so sometimes you don't charge right up front. You charge for the outcomes that you deliver, you know, to a client to make it more equitable.
1: Now, that impacts your business quite a bit, because there's a lot of upfront charges that the consultant or the business has to pay upfront. And so how do you navigate around that? Or do you just have to have your own set of resources beforehand mm-hmm. and hope for the best at the end?
0: What I've seen is that consultants have to do the same thing as businesses. You've got to pool your resources and your information and to see how you can automate some of those processes. Mm-hmm. Are you going to create an automated, you know, process for discovery, which is usually the first phase where you're trying to understand, you know, someone's business, put the forms in place and fill those out and then review them. And what it does, it may shorten the cycle on that phase, but it opens up the door to increase volume.
1: Oh, yeah.
0: So you can have more clients
1: and expansion
0: in different phases. So that's the way I'm seeing, you know, as far as timing. Mm-hmm. And the other thing, this is on both sides of the coin. Up until 20 years ago, you know, there is a predictive convergence with respect to technology. So most of the things were steady and growing at a, you know, normal rate. So it's easy as a business leader to understand your technology stack. You know when the updates are coming. You know when your licenses are going to renew. And you can plan around that.
1: Yeah.
0: So 4 years ago, everything changed. So 4 years ago, you know, we had the adoption, you know, public adoption of AI with mm-hmm. ChatGPT mm-hmm. and other models. So that convergence isn't something you can count on.
1: Right.
0: You know, there's thousands of models being created every year. The capabilities are changing every year. So it's kind of a moving target when it
1: absolutely.
0: Comes to predictability. So that's something that's changed for consultants as well as business leaders with how you're going to go to market.
1: Oh, I tell you. All right. Well, let me go ahead and grab a caller right now. Let's go ahead and grab Pianki. Pianki, thank you so much for waiting. You're live on WVON. Got Jason Cummins as our guest.
2: Well, everyone talks about how AI is used to solve simple tasks as writing book reports and so forth. AI should be used and is being used and have for a long time been used in science. Mm-hmm. Just as Jason, I don't know if he's in the office with you or in the room. Jason, you're sitting there in a chair.
0: Yes.
2: Your bio is producing a luminous science, a bio fingerprint that will be left there in that area for a while. And people with the proper, well, technology with the proper sensors can come and say, well, this was Jason. His DNA, date of birth, and so was this. The same as you walking down the street. You got geostationary satellites that can beam down upon a group of people and identify each and every one. Some of this technology has been going on for a while. This is something that this nation needs. It should be in the forefront because your enemy and adversaries are trying to do the same.
1: Thank you very much, Pianki. What do you say to that?
0: I'm going to have to agree. I think the technology is something that we need.

0: And not to get into, I know we're, you know, we're about to hit that cycle, you know, mm-hmm. coming up to the spring.
1: Right.
0: But I think it's going to be a hot topic because, Pianki, you're right. The technology has been here for a while, but I think more and more people are becoming aware of the technology and more people have the technology in their hands. So I think that it's not a matter of whether we need it. It's a matter of how we use it and if we're able to get the right governance so that we can get the most out of the technology in a safe way. I agree with everything else that you said. Some people are going to press forward with it and some people won't, but we have to find the right balance for ourselves personally, our businesses, and, you know, obviously our nation. And all of those things besides personally are way out of my pay grade, but I'm hoping that we continue to do the best we can with it.
1: You know, and essentially we all need to understand it and learn it mm-hmm. instead of not adopting it, because
0: right.
1: late adopters usually get left behind. And mm-hmm. I think if you keep going about doing things that way, you will be left behind and you mm-hmm. won't, it'll be too hard to catch up. So I remember I took a AI course that, you know, it was just necessary. Alicia, I can't remember her last name. You probably heard of her.
0: I've seen her on the gram.
1: I know, right?
2: On the gram.
1: Right. But I took her course. It was very expensive, but I wanted to get my footing in the door on how there, on the many possibilities mm-hmm. of how AI could be used. Now, in computer programming, it's very similar. It's just a normal language model or large language model that can be interpreted by anyone. There's mm-hmm. no coding mm-hmm. needed, you know, so all of that, you know, you don't even need it. But it makes it very difficult to guide your future generations in a way where it's used as a resource mm-hmm. and not as a brain in itself.
0: Right.
1: That has been my struggle, even with my own children. It's like, mm-hmm. wait a minute, you still have to learn, and you have to learn AI, but you don't have to rely on it. And when we come back, we're going to talk about the reliance study that was given by, let me see, the name of it is, it's on, here it is, ARXIV. So obviously, what is that, 14.org. I want to go through the reliance factor that they talked about with you, Jason Cummings, when we come back right here on WVON 1690.
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0: better rock with this AI. You're listening to The Afternoon Show. I am LaDonna Ray. Ken Duncan is out today. I miss him. I miss Atiba, too. They just keep leaving me. But Jason Cummins is in. Thank you so much for not leaving me today. And
1: happy to be here.
0: Showing up with AI.
1: That's
0: there
1: right.
0: We go. You know, we just before we left, I was talking about this this article that was on. It's called AR, and it says ARXIV, so I just shortened it to AR14.org. Four types of LLM reliance and their predictors among undergraduate writers. When you think about how you and I were talking earlier about the reliance factor of AI, some people are using it as a companion.
1: Mm-hmm.
0: Some people are using it as a resource.
1: Mm-hmm.
0: Some people are using it just to send a text message to
1: right.
0: their own friends.
1: Right.
0: Is there such thing as too much reliance?
1: I think so. I think there is a such thing as too much reliance, because the skill that is most important when it comes to AI, and from my perspective, is agency
0: mm-hmm.
1: and problem solving. And in most cases, when it comes to agency and problem solving, those things have to be learned through experience. And even if you have experience, if you're interacting with AI in a way that you aren't applying those skills,
0: right.
1: then to me, you're reverting. I mean, AI is learning you, but you're not learning how to use AI.
0: Nor are you learning the results that it gives you.
1: Right.
0: Because you're just spewing them out.
1: Spewing them out, yeah. and you're taking those results. Uh-huh. It makes you feel good about it.
0: Mm-hmm.
1: But I think the key to problem solving and agency is that you know what the answer should look like.
0: Right.
1: And when you have those skills to understand what an answer should look like, or the process of getting to an answer, you can either judge it yourself, or you can fact check it,
0: mm-hmm.
1: you know, in order to get to some place that makes sense.
0: Yeah. Well, this article, well, it's a paper. It's it was in July 2026. 382 undergraduates at a public minority serving R1 University, supplemented by interviews and open-ended responses. Now, the author argues that they simply measured how often someone uses AI and misses the point. The study identifies four different patterns of reliance. One is strategic, that's 34.3%. The other one is instrumental, 30.9%. The other one is dialogic, that's 30.4%. And the other one is dependent, 4.5%. So someone who just put a research paper in front of you, right? And you say, okay, this is a real situation. Researchers are looking at college students using large language models, for what reason? For writing. And essentially, they're using it to help their writing look a certain kind of way that maybe mm-hmm. they're not willing to do on their own. But now, are we asking the wrong questions when it comes to AI? Are we not asking the right questions and saying that how much are we actually using it
1: mm-hmm.
0: versus not utilizing it? You know what I'm saying? Mm-hmm. So there's one thing, like I've gotten to the point where, what's for dinner? You know,
1: mm-hmm.
0: and I often use that reference, but it can be utilized so much that mm-hmm. it can become reliant. What do you say to that? And Jim, we see you holding. We'll get right to you.
1: I don't have a problem with you asking what's for dinner, because you've had dinners, a lot of dinners. You know exactly what you like to eat.
0: Mm-hmm.
1: But sometimes you may be in the car and there may be just mundane tasks associated with you determining for dinner. And
0: right.
1: I think that you can add more context. You know what? It's Monday evening.
0: Mm-hmm.
1: You know, I'm here. I got a taste for this.
0: And
1: I'm
0: here's trying not what's to spend, in the refrigerator.
1: This is what's in the refrigerator.
0: Right.
1: I've done that before.
0: Absolutely.
1: This is what I got in the fridge.
0: Right.
1: And I need to make a meal. So I think if you've got an idea of where you're headed or where you want to go, it's okay to start that way, because
0: yeah.
1: you're going to drive it.
0: Right.
1: Just like if somebody said, you know, if they offer you something to eat, you'd be like, eh. So I think that that's a great use of AI, because you know where you want to go with it.
0: Now, a terrible use of AI would be, actually, let me, we'll come back to that. I'm going to get Jim. Hey, Jim, you're live on WVON.
2: Well, very interesting topic. My own experience is I prefer Grok versus ChatGPT because ChatGPT is very incomplete, and quite oftentimes it's wrong. And also, as far as what the politics of us, when all of the Democrats and these liberals are starting to say we have to limit and restrict AI, because AI is good for America, it becomes Trump supporting it, they have to be against it. You know, there's a lot of good innovation, and that's why we need energy and other things to help move the stuff along. And that's one of the reasons why, for example, Trump has recently announced the reopening or starting of 4 or 5 nuclear power plants and opening up Keystone Pipeline and everything else, because we need the energy, because other countries are going to move ahead and do what they want to do. So we can't fall behind. We have to stay up with the competition. And the whole AI argument kind of reflects that. So people should understand, all these Democrats, Bernie Sanders, et cetera, in New York, they want to have a moratorium on AI centers. They're misleading you. They're lying to you, because we need the energy and we need the information.
0: Thanks, Jim. Thank you.
2: Thank you.
0: All right. Let's go ahead and pick Ron up. Hey, Ron. You're live on WVON.
3: Just sitting there.
0: Ron?
3: Hello.
0: Thank you for waiting. What do you have for our guest?
3: Yeah, I want to ask him about the global aspect of AI. Because the leader of China will be here this week. And so we can't just look at it from a local aspect. So I want to ask your guest, I mean, how does he, because, you know, it's this whole thing, the race between China and the United States. So I just want to get his perspective. He can give me maybe some kind of a global perspective.
0: Thanks,
3: how
0: Ron.
3: Does he see that? Thank you.
1: Thanks, Ron. That's a great question. Mm-hmm. I did see that leadership from China will be here. And when it comes to global perspectives, I think a lot of organizations, I mean, a lot of nations are pushing for sovereignty. You know, there's an act in the European Union where they put governance around AI. And whether you're an American-based company or a European-based company, in order to use AI in their countries, you're going to have to abide by those rules. And why does this matter to America, and why does this matter to China? Because most of these large companies can't afford not to have Europe use their technology. And also, they can't afford to really have two different versions of their technology, one for Europe and one for the rest of the world. So there's a lot of talk right now about how do they begin to adopt some of those principles and incorporate them into all of their technology. And right now, some of the restrictions laid out in the European governance package, you know, are being adopted. As far as China, you know, I don't have any, you know, political perspective on it. I do know that China has perfected the art of distillation, which is arguably, you know, taking information and answers from capable models and using it to train your own model. But if you look back at the history of how some of the large language models, the frontier models that are primarily US-based, were made, you could argue that they distilled information as well. If we go back to, you know, the opt-in and people understanding how their information is used. So that's definitely a great perspective, and it's a conversation that needs to be had. But I'm hoping that we do what's best, you know, for ourselves and our country. And, you know, I've got faith that all the smart leaders that we have are going to bring up all the ideas.
0: Absolutely. Well, Jason Cummings, I want to thank you for being on WVON with us for this hour of power, AI power. I tell you, there's been quite a few comments. I'm going to read them at the end of the show. I won't be able to read them just now. Mm-hmm. But thank you so much to our callers. Tommy, I see you holding. We'll come to you when we come back from break. But thank you so much.
1: Thank you for having me. You're welcome to come back again. All right, I'll be back.
0: All right, guys. We'll be right back on the afternoon show. 773-591-1690. Up next, we're going to talk to Alderman Anthony Beal. Yeah, he's coming on. Get ready. Get set. Let's go.
4: Good afternoon, Chicago. I'm Logan Page, and here are your news headlines. Pritzker opens up about 80-pound weight loss. Good news for Bears quarterback. K Caleb Williams. Equipment outage causes major flight delays. National news from the Black Information Network is up next on Chicago's only urban talk radio station, 1690 AM WVON, Berwyn, Chicago.

0: Stevens on your home for Black News First, the Black Information Network. Here's your top headlines this hour. The Congressional Black Caucus Foundation's annual gathering in Washington, D.C. has been taking place, and it's the 50th anniversary of the group of lawmakers working together with one another for the benefit of the country and Black Americans. The BIN is there this week and speaking with Black leaders like Texas Representative Mark Vesey about the issues important to our community, like Republican redistricting being done to get rid of some powerful Black Democrats.
1: The congressional redistricting efforts that the Republicans put underway in 2025 have really wreaked havoc on Black communities throughout the South. And the district that I represent now was split up into several different pieces. And so it went from being a district that was majority Latino and African American to now one that's 95% white and mostly rural. So it's changed a lot.
0: Now, you can hear several of the Black lawmakers at the Congressional Black Caucus over the next few days on the BIN. In Florida, there's concerns about safety when it comes to train crossings. The Office of the Black Broward County Sheriff and community partners are coming together to remind everyone to take precautions when crossing train tracks. And the warning is something riders around the country should be aware of. It's part of the upcoming national campaign called See Tracks, Think Train.
2: 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Respect the signals. Never take a shortcut around a crossing gate.
0: That is Black Oakland Park, Florida Vice Mayor Aisha Gordon saying her city has been working to update signs and other markers to make railroad crossings safer. Many Black people around the country have been killed over the years while trying to beat trains across the tracks. And for those who are struggling financially or desiring a new income stream, a special faith-based conference is taking place next weekend in Tampa, Florida, and then it goes national. A Black former pastor who was led to start working with entrepreneurs as a business coach is among those sharing his strategies. And the theme comes from an Old Testament biblical story of a widow who is dealing with a debt, and she goes to the prophet for help. And this is what he asked the woman.
3: What do you have in your house? And for everyone listening, that question is the question that I get a chance to ask people every day. What do you have? Because for a lot of us, we know very well what we don't have. We don't have enough money. We don't have job opportunities. We don't have whatever that thing is that you could fill in the blank with. But that question, that empowering question, what do you have, makes the difference in her life. And I believe it'll make the difference in yours.
0: That's Kimon Hines speaking there to me about the You've Got Oil Conference. 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
11: Good afternoon, Chicago. I'm Logan Page, and here is your traffic update. Dan Ryan, downtown on 95th. Stop and go. Traffic 24 minutes. I-57 rides I-80. Slow moving traffic 17 minutes. Bishop Ford rides I-80 94. Stop and go traffic 23 minutes. Stevenson to Sambal Lakeshore Drive to the Tri-State. Slow go 32 minutes. Eisenhower Wolf to Post Office. Slow moving traffic with slow pockets 29 minutes. Kennedy downtown to O'Hare is at a snail speed 41 minutes. And Eden's Montresley Cook smooth sailing 15 minutes. 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Today, spotty light showers, high of 65 and a low of 55 tomorrow, first day of fall. High of 62 and a low of 54 in our city. It's currently 63 degrees and cloudy. I'm Logan Page, and that's your traffic and weather update on WVON 1690.
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0: to be a lovely day. Amen. You're listening to The Afternoon Show. Make sure you share the show. Facebook Live viewers, thank you so much for sharing the show. I'm thanking you ahead of time. I see our callers hanging on, and I promise I'll get to you. I got to get our next guest on, so you will have plenty of time. Plenty of time, I promise. Okay, joining us now is 9th Ward Alderman Anthony Beal, who has represented the ward since 1999. That was a Prince song. And welcome to WVON, Alderman Beal.
1: Hello, how you doing today?
0: I'm doing swell-tastic, and you?
1: Oh, I'm hanging in there, hanging in there.
0: Well, I want to start with something that is happening this Friday in Roseland. After 5 years of work, Chicago's first community-oriented policing house. Is that right?
1: Mm-hmm.
0: The Cop House, it's called?
1: Right, that's what we call it. We call it the Roseland Cop House.
0: All right, it's opening in Roseland. A long-time vacant house has been transformed into a community hub through a partnership involving Chicago Police Department, Cook County Sheriff's Office, businesses, and community organizations. Why Roseland? Well, tell us about that. Why Roseland?
1: Well, the thing is, why not Roseland? It all stemmed from S.E. Johnson. S.E. Johnson is the largest funder of the Cop House. And to give you some background, S.E. Johnson has about 3 buildings in my ward since they've been growing here in the community, bringing jobs and opportunity. And they're headquartered in Racine, Wisconsin. And they created this Cop House concept because years ago, Racine, Wisconsin used to be the murder capital of the country. As small as Racine, Wisconsin is, it was the murder capital of the country. And so instead of not doing anything, instead of packing up and moving, S.E. Johnson started reinvesting in the community. So they partnered with the police department, and they created this concept called the Cop House. And they actually have 6 of them in Racine, Wisconsin, all funded by S.E. Johnson. And so after they purchased these buildings and built some buildings in my ward, they asked me and David Doig, my developer, to come to Racine, Wisconsin to look and see this concept that they had. And so we went, and the one thing that was extremely, extremely attractive about it is since the inception of the Cop House in Racine, Wisconsin, crime has dropped 66% at that particular time. Now they're at 70% since the inception of the first Cop House. And so they started rolling these Cop Houses out, and they have 6 of them throughout Racine, Wisconsin, and it's a community hub working with the police. Mm-hmm. And so, you know, they gave us $250,000 over 5 years ago to do the first house. Unfortunately, we ran into some red tape with political ideologies that we had differences with some people sitting in the 5th floor, and they wouldn't allow us to move forward with the police department. And so now we have a very good superintendent, well, actually Snelling, that left. Mm-hmm. He blessed it. He knew all about it. He was familiar with it, and he blessed it. And he moved forward because he said it's the right thing to do, and he didn't care about who was on the 5th floor. And so we finally got it open last Friday. We had the grand opening. We have partnerships with Metropolitan Family Services, who's going to be bringing their resources in, and they're partnering with some other local organizations. But to have that hub there in the most troubling area in my ward, and that's the concept of the Cop House. You put it in the most troubling area, mm-hmm. and you put that Cop House there. You have the police go through there. You have Cook County Sheriff going through there. You have all city services going through there. And it just becomes a community-oriented type of a building. And we're still not done. We're partnering with CRED. We're going to put a play lot next door to it where the kids can come and enjoy outside in a play lot. Or they can go inside, mm-hmm. and then more importantly, you know, we just had a car truck that was donated by Ford Motor Company, mm-hmm. to the tune of $61,000, and that's going to be the Cop House truck, so to speak, and it's going to look like a different. It's not going to look like your normal police car. It's going to look similar to.
0: I have a question. So the Cop House, is that on the east side of Pullman or the west? Where is that going to be?
1: It's in West Pullman. It's at 12020 South Indiana.
0: Okay, and then you mentioned that S.E. Johnson, they have three buildings in your ward. Is that east or west?
1: That's on right off the Bishop Ford Expressway.
0: Okay, that's on the east side.
1: On the east side, correct.
0: Okay, yeah, because, I've seen the developments. I have friends that live over there. I've passed by going home, going to see my dad, and I see all of this new venture happening. It's, you know, Majani's used to be there. It's just been, and Walmart is there. You know, so all of these things are happening, but it's very heavily weighed on the Pullman side versus the Roseland side. So what some people are concerned or have had concerns about the Roseland side not having as much investment as the Pullman side. What do you say to them?
1: Well, I say to them that they must have forgotten that we have built four senior buildings, on 103rd to 104th in Michigan. Mm-hmm. We built another senior facility on 102nd in Michigan. Mm-hmm. We built another senior building on 120th and State. And we have the Red Line Extension, which is the largest infrastructure project in the city of Chicago. We have an RFP that was received for 115th in Michigan.
0: Wait, let's go back to the Red Line Extension. You had a ribbon cutting ceremony for the Red Line Extension. There wasn't a lot of community involvement. So when you had your Red Line ribbon cutting, was that a private event or was it for the community?
1: That was a very, very large ribbon cutting ceremony we had, and it was amazing. It was probably over 500-600 people out there on 115th in Michigan when we had that ribbon cutting. So nothing was private about it.
0: Okay, I got you. So I'm asking these questions just because, you know, word on the street says that Pullman it's got an east and a west thing going on, and I know that I know about these east-west situations very well, but when it comes to Pullman, talking to the residents, East Pullman versus West Pullman, when you look at the investment, that it's very concentrated on Pullman. You mentioned a lot of senior buildings on the east side, or you know what I'm saying, on the west side of Pullman, sorry. But I hear all of this retail and development and job creations on the east side of Pullman. So just, you know, so our listeners have a better understanding as to what the plan is, because you've been in office for a very long time. When you look at the western side of Pullman, the side that's closer to Roseland, what's coming there? You know, what are the plans for that?
1: Well, again, I mentioned the Red Line Extension, which is a $5 billion, that's with a B, billion-dollar project that's going to spur a lot of economic development in the area. It's going to create a lot of jobs. It's going to allow people to get downtown in 20 minutes from 130th Street. And then, you know, like I said, 115th in Michigan is the RFP has been accepted, and we're going to be breaking ground on another mixed-use development on 115th in Michigan. And more importantly, we have with the medical district on 111th to 115th in Michigan, the medical district is going to allow us to transform the entire Michigan Avenue from 115th to 111th to 115th. And we all know that we have a medical desert in our area, even though Roseland Hospital is there, but it's not adequately serviced in the area. And so Roseland Hospital just became part of the 9th Ward with the remap. And so, but we have a medical district in place. And, you know, that's going to allow us to be able to move forward with transforming that area as well. And let me just say, you know, to some of the critics that talk about the east and the west or whatever, you're not going to put a Walmart on the west side of Michigan Avenue. You're not going to put a Chick-fil-A on the west side of Michigan Avenue. We had to put things where they're most effective, where they're going to have the most impact on the overall community. And I represent the entire 9th Ward. So when I do redevelopment, I don't look at, I'm doing things one side or the other. That's still affecting the entire 9th Ward, and it's bringing services and goods to the entire 9th Ward.
0: All right. Hold that thought, because when we come back, I got a couple of more questions for you. I see the phone lines lit up. You got them ringing. But we'll be right back with Alderman Anthony Beal right here on WVON 1690.
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8: Good afternoon, Chicago. I'm Logan Page, and here is your traffic update. Dan Ryan downtown on 95th. Stop and go traffic 28 minutes. I-57 Ryan Tiedi. 3-minute delay, 18 minutes. Bishop Ford Ryan Tiedi 94. 12-minute delay, 25 minutes. Stevenson DeSable Lakeshore Drive to the Tri-State. Slow moving traffic 33 minutes. Eisenhower Wolfto Post Office. Slow pockets 30 minutes. Kennedy downtown to O'Hare. Stop and go traffic 43 minutes in Edens, Montrose, Cook. Slow moving traffic 16 minutes. Your weather for today, Chicago, spotty light showers. I-65 and a low of 55. Tomorrow, first day of fall, I-62 and a low of 54. In our city, it's currently 63 degrees and cloudy. I'm Logan Page, and that's your traffic and weather update on WVON 1690.
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0: Welcome back. Welcome back. Prince, I love it. Gets me going. I'm LaDonna Ray on the afternoon show right here on WVON 1690. We have Alderman Anthony Beal on the line with us. We're talking about the investment that has been happening in his ward, in the 9th ward. And it's looking good. When I drive along the expressway, I'm seeing all kinds of new businesses, not just the Walmart. I remember when there was a ribbon cutting for Method a while back, and it was a great experience. And I did not know that there would be so much development, but there were some delays. Even with the Chipotle, I noticed that it was there forever, but I guess there was some delays in actually getting it open, because I love me some Chipotle. But there was an article, Alderman Beal, that was on the Tribune, and it talked about what just came out of committee, the next phase that's going to take place with the simple voting, or should I say requiring 34 votes needed to issue bonds instead of the majority. It passed out of committee last week. What do you think about that?
1: Well, it's actually 30 votes. We lowered it from 34 to 30 because some of my colleagues still had reservations. But I will tell you, I believe that gives us more time for any administration to engage more people and to give more dialogue and more scrutiny to these bond issues. As you all know, the last bond that was passed that we were able to stop, the administration was attempting to borrow money and not pay a note on that money for 3 to 4 years after the next election. And so you know, you take money up front, but then you offload it on future generations. And if you had 30, 34 votes in order to scrutinize that type of stuff, it wouldn't have gotten passed. And so it just gives us a better opportunity to scrutinize borrowing and spending and things like that. And it's basically strengthening the city council to, you know, be more aware and have more checks and balances on the administration. And most administrations have that. They have it in Springfield. They have a supermajority on borrowing in Springfield. And so we just follow suit with what other big municipalities have in place.
0: Absolutely. Well, I tell you what, according to the city of Chicago, there was an analysis that kind of showed some situations that are going on in the 9th ward. For one, there's an important distinction with what's going on as far as you have the investment and then you have the de-investment. You have quite a few vacant lots dumping and things of that nature going on in the 9th ward. However, this poses me to ask you this particular question, because if there's a balance of dumping, vacant lots, and disinvestment going on in your ward, how can we balance that out so that your Roseland community doesn't feel left behind?
1: Well, again, I definitely dispute your analogy. You know, the entire 9th ward is benefiting. You know, we're moving forward. When we bring jobs into the area, we don't just bring jobs to one area. Those are jobs for the entire area. Mm-hmm. When we're investing money in the community, we're investing in the entire community. You know, we all have challenges. We all have vacant lots. We all have fly dumping and things like that. And that's why we have our ward superintendent that are constantly out there, you know, picking that stuff up. Now, we all have challenges. If we didn't have challenges, it wouldn't be any need for any of us. And so, you know, we do have those things, and we're going to continue to make sure that the ward is cleaned up. But bottom line is, you know, we've invested over $2 billion of public-private investment here in the community. We've created over 2,000 jobs in the community in the last few years. And so the 9th ward is growing. Mm-hmm. Can you point out things that are still negative? Absolutely. You know, we do that every day. But that's when we roll up our bootstraps and, you know, tighten our belt, and we continue to fight to get those things done. And so, you know, that's why we're moving forward. And, you know, a lot of people are going to try to highlight the bad stuff, but let's not forget, there's so much great stuff that has happened in our community that's making our community move forward and making it a better place to live and play.
0: Yeah, I'm just, you know, even where I live, the businesses have left, you know, and it's like, how do you continue? How can you attract these businesses? And residents are still fighting those basic neighborhood conditions. Let me go ahead and grab a caller. We got Darva. She's been holding. Thank you so much for waiting, Darva. You're live on WVON.
2: Oh, hey, how you guys doing? Hello, can you hear me okay?
0: Yes, ma'am.
2: Okay, hey, Alderman Gill, you know, you're very familiar with me. I know when you got in, and I know you're still there. I just want to say this, as I hear what's going on with the Johnson family, which is it's non-black company that, you know, that's probably a billionaire. Have you used any black, are there any black corporations or companies that you have brought into the Ninth Ward? And I see the committees that you sit on buildings committees and the Rules and Ethics Committee, am I correct? And the Energy and Environmental Committee. I wanted to know, there's a lot of landfill or land in that area that still has not been worked on. What are you doing about that? And let me ask you a question. Do you believe in term limits? And I say that because I do, and I think that term limits is something that I worked on for years with some committees, mm-hmm. As well as redistricting. And I think that that an alderman in any ward should not be in a position, because you get so comfortable for so many years, and then you don't do what needs to be done. So what do you think about those things?
0: Thank you, Darva. Thank you so much. Alderman Bill, you mind holding? Because we got to go to break. That'll give you time to give us an answer when we get back. Callers, we see you. We'll be right back.
3: Good afternoon, Chicago. I'm Logan Page, and here's happening in your local and national news. Illinois Governor J.B. Pritzker says he has lost 80 pounds with the help of a GLP-1 medication. Pritzker told the Chicago Sun-Times he began addressing his weight after being diagnosed with pre-diabetes, and later type 2 diabetes. He says he also started insulin to help manage his blood sugar. Pritzker says he plans to lose more weight and has been walking several miles along Lake Michigan. In other news, there's good news on the injury front for Bears quarterback Caleb Williams. An MRI showed no serious damage to his hamstring after he was injured during Sunday's loss to the Vikings. Head coach Ben Johnson says Williams will be considered week to week, with no word yet on whether he'll play Monday night against the Eagles. Backup Tyson Bagent would start if Williams is unable to play. In other news, South Loop Restaurant and Nightlife Venue Reserve is permanently closing after months of complaints from neighbors about noise and large crowds. Owner Gerald Joseph says he surrendered the restaurant's business license ahead of a city hearing. The venue, which opened less than a year ago, had also faced complaints following a fight outside the business. And flights were grounded Monday at Philadelphia International Airport and other Northeast airports after an air traffic control equipment failure. Officials say a backup system was also affected after a cable was damaged by a construction crew in New Jersey. Nearly 400 flights at Philadelphia were delayed, with travelers warned to expect hours-long delays. I'm Logan Page, and that's what's happening in your news now on WVON 1690.
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3: Good afternoon, Chi-Town. I'm Logan Page, and here is your traffic update. Dan Ryan, downtown on 95th. Stop and go traffic 31 minutes. I-57, rides I-80. 3-minute delay, 18 minutes. Bishop Ford, rides I-80, 94. Stop and go traffic 27 minutes. Stevenson, DuSable, Lakeshore Drive. For the dry state, slow pockets, 35 minutes. Eisenhower, Walter Post Office, slow-moving traffic, 33 minutes. Kennedy, downtown to O'Hare, bumper-to-bumper traffic, 39 minutes. And Eden's, Montrose, Lee Cook. No delay, 60 minutes. The weather for today, Chicago, is brought to you by the Chicago State University Cougars. 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Go Cougars! Today, spotty light showers, high of 65 and a low of 55. Tomorrow, first day of fall, high of 62 and low of 54. In our city, it's currently 63 degrees and cloudy. I'm Logan Page, and that's your traffic and weather update on WVON 1690.
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0: All right, let's hit these phone lines. I tell you what, Alderman Bill, thank you so much for being on WVON, setting the record straight so everybody can know what's going on in Pullman. And Roseland, how about the Ninth Ward? Just before we went to break, we had a caller that asked a couple of questions. She said, you know, what do you plan on doing about the landfills in Roseland? And she mentioned, you know, what about these term limits? What do you say?
1: Well, let me also address one other thing she said where she attempted to minimize SC Johnson, which is the largest corporation in the country. And for them to invest in our community, spend hundreds of millions of dollars, create thousands of jobs, I don't think that's anything that should be minimized. I think that's something that needs to be applauded and celebrated. And so they've helped spark other development in our area as well. And they're investing in the cop house to the tune of $250,000 to start. And, you know, we look at Lexington Betty, which is black owned, which is a world renowned barbecue place with Dominique Leach, who owns that. Culver's is owned by a black gentleman, which is one of the top Culver's in the United States right now as well. And then we also have a Hampton Inn, 101-room Hampton Inn, that's going to be built, owned, and operated by Andre Gardner, who's an African-American gentleman who lives in the city of Chicago. And one thing that I'm going to give to the WVON family, we have Slim and Husky coming to the Ninth Ward, the first in the state of Illinois, and it's going to be owned and operated by our very own Matt Forte from the Chicago Bears. And so we're really excited about that as well.
0: Are those and all, so, you know, I'm going to ask this east-west question. Are those over east or over west?
1: Yeah, absolutely, they're over east. Again, are we going to put a hotel on 150?

0: We invested $435 million in Augel Gardens when we rehabbed all those units. Were people on the southern end of my ward talking about why you're investing on the north end of the ward at that particular time? No, they weren't. You have to, when you're doing investment, when you're doing development, you have to know what you're doing. You have to know what developers are looking for and how to maximize what you have. And that's what we're doing right now.
1: Now, I know Augel Gardens had a grocery, and I'm going to go ahead and grab these callers. There was a little grocery store over there. Has that since reopened, or are they still, there's still no grocery store over there? You know, 130th?
0: Right. No, it is open. Okay. You're talking about where old Rosebud used
1: to
0: be?
1: Yeah, absolutely.
0: It did reopen. Yes, it did.
1: Okay, gotcha. All right, I'm going to get to the callers because they know best. Let's go ahead and grab James. James, thank you so much for holding. How you doing? You're live on WVON.
2: Okay, thank you, Alderman Bill, for coming on the radio show. I really appreciate that. One of the questions that I have for you, sir, is that I've been over here for 18 years, and where I live at, it doesn't seem like it's been very much improvement, but I'm not saying that in a negative way. Now, here's my real question that I have for you, Alderman Bill. Are you in support of our Mayor Johnson? If you are, could you tell us why? And if you're not, could you tell us why?
1: That's a good one. Thank you, James.
0: Well, I can tell you right now, I'm in the process of running for reelection, and I'm only concerned about the alderman of the Ninth Ward and getting myself reelected so we can come move forward in some of the unfinished business that we have that's on the plate already. And so, you know, I'm not getting into the mayor's race. You know, I do have some differences with the administration, some serious differences, but I'm not going to get involved in the mayor's race. I'm going to be worried about my own reelection.
1: Yeah, I don't think he was asking about the race, but are you in support of him? I mean, there's a lot of criticism of Mayor Brandon Johnson from the city council. However, there are some people that say aldermen have been there long before his 3.5 years. And that the real problem might be in that body, with the city council. So now how do you, I know you, there's no way you can get along with everybody. Okay. But so maybe you feel the same way. I'm just asking.
0: Well, I would just tell you that we did stop this administration from raising your property taxes from the tune of $300 million. We tried to stop this administration from stopping and unplugging gun shop protection.
1: Can you explain the property taxes that you stopped from going up when everybody's talking about how high their property taxes have gone up? Just explain it to me.
0: Well, the property taxes have gone up not because of the city council. The mayor in his first term attempted to pass he presented his budget with a $300 million tax increase, and we stopped it. And so there's a lot of waste and a lot of things that we can do to tighten our belt in government right now. When you look at the fact that we have, a third of our schools that are underutilized, and we could save about $4 to $5 billion if we right-size some of our schools. Mm-hmm. And so that could be a tax reduction or more of an investment in some of our kids instead of having 28 students in a school with 32 administrators. And so you have a lot of things that are going on that, yes, we definitely disagree with. But, you know, ShotSpotter was one. 33 aldermen voted to keep ShotSpotter, and this administration chose to unplug it. And so we know there was a life-saving tool that the police also needed. The superintendent said he needed it. But because the administration saw fit to just do away with it, he did away with it.
1: Well, yeah, but you remember the reports from ShotSpotter? They were almost nil. They weren't really capturing any of the shots fired. You know, you remember that report?
0: Well, no. What I can tell you is with ShotSpotter, a lot of people are injured. And the police get there because nobody is calling 911. The calls for service are extremely low now because people are just fed up. And so ShotSpotter was a tool to help plug that gap where people were still responding to 911 calls. The police were responding to those calls. And ShotSpotter would pick up a gunshot within 10 feet.
1: Yeah, I'm clear on how it works. Yeah.
0: And so it was a very good tool that we needed. And if it saved one life, it was worth it. And then you had corporate who stepped up and said, we will pay the $10 million a year to keep ShotSpotter, and the administration still did away with it. It would have been at no cost to the people of the city of Chicago. And so those are some of the psychological differences that we have. that I disagree

0: agree with the administration.
1: Yeah, it's hard to decide what to keep and what not to keep when it doesn't show, you know, the results in the reporting. Let me go ahead and grab Al Stone. Hey, Al Stone, real quick, you know, we're up on a break, but Al, real quick, what's your question?
2: Thank you, Alderman Beal, for coming down. And I just want to say this real quick. Of course, there's some issues about the pushback, the aldermen's with the mayor, the rent, the property taxes. ShotSpotter is a deal breaker. Head taxes and policing. How has this got so far out of line between city council and the mayor's office?
1: All right, hold that thought. We're going to answer that on the other side, and we'll be right back.
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5: The reality is every generation experiences a technology powerful enough to change society. Transistor radios were replaced by boom boxes. 8-track tapes were replaced by cassettes, cassettes by discs. Landlines were replaced by cell phones. Television was replaced by cable, then satellite. Now everybody is streaming. However, this generation will inherit the first technology that can imitate thought itself. And all of us must decide how we will embrace artificial intelligence. AI is the first technology that will require us to set moral parameters for its usage. We must now decide what AI should be allowed and what should be prohibited. We must decide what happens to creativity, labor, truth, privacy, empathy, and democracy, and who will benefit. What will we require to remain uniquely human?
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0: This year marks the 100th birthday of a Chicago legend. 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
3: All right, we are back. We got Alderman Anthony Beall on the line. And before we went to break, someone was asking about quite a few things. I want you to respond to that really quickly, and then we'll move on to the next caller.
4: Okay, if you can refresh, what was the question? Because it was quite a few.
3: Yeah, they asked about rent. They asked about taxes. There was a long list. So basically, yeah, go ahead.
4: Well, I can tell you, I have not voted to raise taxes in over 8 years. And, you know, as far as rent control, I'm not in favor of rent control. I can tell you that. I think that would definitely be a detriment to the city of Chicago. And, you know, we need to make sure that we grow. If we're going to make this city the safe place that we're all striving for, we have to grow the city. We have to bring jobs and opportunity into the city because that's how you drive, you know, everything in the city of Chicago. You have to grow your way out of deficits. You have to grow your way out of, you know, the problems that you're having in our area. And so that's why we continue to bring these jobs and opportunities to the area. Mm-hmm. And so, you know,
3: Let me go ahead and grab the next caller. I really appreciate that. Let's get Dennis. Hey, Dennis, sure. Thank you for waiting. Real quick, like 30 seconds for sure.
5: Thank you. Okay, hello. I am a former resident of Oak Hill Gardens from 1947 to 52, when Oak Hill was self-contained with grocery stores, social centers, and totally self-contained. I'd like to ask the alderman, the landfill in the Oakville Rosen area. I have an idea for that that would make that area like a world tourist attraction.
3: Do you have a question for him? Maybe you can call his office and give him those ideas.
5: Okay, I'd like to. I'll just call. That's all I have to do.
3: Yeah, am I right, Alderman Beall?
4: Yep. Just call my office, and we'll be more than happy to try to set something up with you in order to hear your ideas.
3: All right. I want to get to the next call. I'm so sorry. I apologize. I got to rush you off. Susan, you're live.
6: Hi, Alderman Beall. Been in your ward quite a bit for pretty much everything you mentioned. You know, the retail that's there, and I've seen those buildings. I see what you're talking about. That was tremendous because that cleaned up that area a lot. But, you know, without being combative, is there any kind of thing going on with those landfills for you to be able to get them taken care of? Is there some kind of political or legislative block to address them?
4: Well, what I can tell you is those landfills that you're talking about off the Bishop Ford Expressway are owned and operated by another governmental entity called the Water Reclamation. And so they are elected officials as well, and they're the ones that have jurisdiction over the landfills and, you know, the garbage that is taken in. And so what I would recommend is you reach out to your commissioner of Water Reclamation and pose those questions to them.
3: Now, I'm sorry, Susan. Thank you. Did he answer your question?
6: He did, because it's not in your field of influence or expertise or power control.
3: Yeah,
6: basically.
3: But I would hope that I would hope that my alderman would assist the community with reaching out to the Water Reclamation, just because it's in my alderman's ward. That's a big one. Let's go ahead and grab Tommy. Hey, Tommy, you're live. You got a question for Alderman Bill. 30 yeah, seconds, please.
7: I don't even need 30 seconds. I just wanted to say, Alderman Bill, your record speaks for itself. Give them hell and the rest of them can kick rocks. How about that? Goodbye.
3: All right. All right, let's go to Miss T. Miss T, you're live. 20 seconds, please.
8: Oh, good. Okay, real quick. I just want to say, Alderman Bill, every time I drive through your ward, there's a new development coming up. And I commend you. I'm always talking about it. I only wish I said you are Alderman, because that 8th ward, everything is boarded up. Nothing's coming through, and it's just horrible. It's horrible. So I commend you for all the work that you're doing. I know you can't do everything, can't please everybody, but I think you're doing a terrific job. That's my comment.
3: Thanks, Ms. T. All right, let's move to Renee. Yeah. Renee, you're live.
9: Hi, thanks for taking my call. I just want to say, considering the significant reduction in crime this year and under Johnson, maybe it was good that we didn't pay a private company for a shot because maybe it wasn't needed. And I'd like to know why aldermen who were rubber stamps for Daley and Rahm are so opposed to Mayor Johnson's policies, including even letting the referendum for people, the voters, to say they wanted to tax the rich. And is he opposed to making billionaires pay their fair share? And the thing on video gaming under Mayor Leifert, she signed a contract with Bally saying they couldn't have video gaming in the neighborhood. So are we in favor of breaking our contracts, which is our word to companies we sign contracts with?
3: Okay, let them answer. Alderman Bill?
4: Okay. Well, first of all, there's no contract with Bally's in the city of Chicago for no video gaming terminals. We're trying to raise revenue because we need revenue here in the city of Chicago. And right now, video gaming terminals could bring in at least $100 million in additional revenue that will help us not raise taxes. And so right now, we have an $884 million deficit here in the city of Chicago that we have to try to plug. And so we're trying to plug it. But as well as we know that we have a lot of waste and things that we can try to tighten our belt. And I'm in favor of making sure we streamline government to be more effective before we look to raise taxes. I don't look to raise taxes first and then go and just continue to spend. So we need to curb our spending. We need to make sure things are running efficiently. And then we can look to the taxpayers. But I don't look to the taxpayers first.
3: All righty. Let's go ahead and grab Frank. Frank, you're live.
10: Hey, thank you, my sister, and thank you for coming at least on the mic, Alderman Bill. You know something, Alderman Bill? I'm going to tell you something, brother. I'm going to tell you just like this.
3: In 20 seconds,
10: In 20 seconds.
3: Yeah.
10: Mayor Johnson is not the problem with the walls of Chicago. Mayor Johnson has a do-nothing city council, and you are one of the ones that need to go. You don't want to raise tax on the rich. Y'all ran on raising tax on the rich and large corporations. But everything this man proposed that would do that to keep other tax from going up, you guys voted no on it. Okay? You are one of the guys that need to go. That man in New York, the difference, he has a city council that's walking in complete lockstep with him.
3: You don't have a question for him?
10: You guys are saying no to every. I got a question for him. Like the sister just said, did you vote no on everything Rahm Emanuel wanted to do? And did you vote no on everything Brandon Johnson wanted to do? I want to hear from you.
3: Thank you, Frank. Mm-hmm. Alderman Bill?
4: Well, let me just say this. You know, the people of the 9th Ward who have elected me over and over again have an opportunity every 4 years to vote who they want to represent them. And I've been blessed and I've been fortunate to move forward with being reelected because of the job that I'm doing, and I'm going to continue to represent the people of the 9th Ward, and if they see fit to send me back again, then, you know, I'll be more than happy to continue to serve and do the best I can for the residents of the 9th Ward.
3: All right. Well, look, congratulations on the community-oriented policing house, and, you know, hopefully the residents of the 9th Ward, I hope that you guys can find a happy medium so that they don't feel left out. Seriously, I mean, it's always difficult to satisfy everyone. Like my son, he thinks I have a favorite child. I don't. But it's difficult to satisfy everyone, but take into consideration what your constituents are concerned about and bring it all together so that they don't feel left behind. We can't forget about Roseland. We can't forget about the rest of the Ninth Ward. So I love this city, and it sounds like you have the power to change things in the Ninth Ward. And my hat goes off to you for continuing and at least addressing these issues. But listen to your constituents. They're talking about these landfills over and over again. So I know that that's not your responsibility, but it's your ward. Your thoughts real quick.
4: Again, we always do what's best for the residents of the Ninth Ward. And, you know, where there's room for improvement, if we're able to do it, we're going to do it. And, you know, we're going to continue to fight to clean the ward up, and we're going to continue to bring jobs and opportunity to the Ninth Ward.
3: All right, for sure. Well, you're welcome to come back anytime, Alderman Bill.
4: No problem. Look forward to coming back with you, and hopefully my good friend Ken Duncan is back off his hiatus.
3: Right. Okay, I appreciate that. Guys, we are going to get out of here. It is over for today. What a Monday. Woo, come on Tuesday. Thank you so much for tuning in. Continue to share the show on Facebook Live, YouTube. You can subscribe. Instagram, make sure you follow. And keep those comments rolling. I want to hear, how are we doing? Let us know what you think. I do read them. And we all read them. And certainly we'll see you tomorrow, God willing. That's it. LaDonna Ray, out of here. Bye-bye for now.
11: 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I'm Logan Page, and here are your news and lights. Colin Corbett offers independent option for governor. Chicago hotel workers vote to strike. Concrete barriers collapse on Route 53 in suburban Palatine. And Congressional Black Caucus supports more AI regulation. 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
12: Stevens on your home for Black News First, the Black Information Network. Here's your top headlines this hour. The Congressional Black Caucus Foundation's annual gathering in Washington, D.C. has been taking place, and it's the 50th anniversary of the group of lawmakers working together with one another for the benefit of the country and Black Americans. The BIN is there this week and speaking with Black leaders like Texas Representative Mark Vesey about the issues important to our community, like Republican redistricting being done to get rid of some powerful Black Democrats.
13: The congressional redistricting efforts that the Republicans put underway in 2025 have really wreaked havoc on Black communities throughout the South. And the district that I represent now was split up into several different pieces. And so it went from being a district that was majority Latino and African American to now one that's 95% white and mostly rural. So it's changed a lot.
12: Now, you can hear several of the Black lawmakers at the Congressional Black Caucus over the next few days on the BIN. In Florida, there's concerns about safety when it comes to train crossings. The Office of the Black Broward County Sheriff and community partners are coming together to remind everyone to take precautions when crossing train tracks. And the warning is something riders around the country should be aware of. It's part of the upcoming national campaign called See Tracks, Think Train.
14: Stay alert. Respect the signals. Never take a shortcut around a crossing gate.
12: That is Black Oakland Park, Florida Vice Mayor Aisha Gordon saying her city has been working to update signs and other markers to make railroad crossings safer. Many Black people around the country have been killed over the years while trying to beat trains across the tracks. And for those who are struggling financially or desiring a new income stream, a special faith-based conference is taking place next weekend in Tampa, Florida, and then it goes national. A Black former pastor who was led to start working with entrepreneurs as a business coach is among those sharing his strategies. And the theme comes from an Old Testament biblical story of a widow who is dealing with a debt, and she goes to the prophet for help. And this is what he asked the woman.
15: What do you have in your house? And for everyone listening, that question is the question that I get a chance to ask people every day. What do you have? Because for a lot of us, we know very well what we don't have. We don't have enough money. We don't have job opportunities. We don't have whatever that thing is that you could fill in the blank with. But that question, that empowering question, what do you have, makes the difference in her life. And I believe it'll make the difference in yours.
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0: 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I'm Tavis Smiley, and I'm so glad to see you and me back in stride again. 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Another great show on tap for you today. We'll kick off our second hour with Dr. Cornel West, as per usual, on Mondays and Thursdays. On the B side of our two, we'll be joined by retired conservative federal judge Michael Luddick, who believes that America is sleepwalking. That's his phrase. Sleepwalking toward another January 6th. In our third hour, veteran Democratic campaign manager Joe Trippi on the likelihood of a blue wave come November. How likely is it? Really? I've been talking about us being too irrationally exuberant for months now. Here's the question. Can Democrats meet the moment? We'll talk about it with Joe Trippi in hour three. But let's commence today's show in dialogue with Rashad Robinson, social justice leader, host of the digital series Freedom Table, and author of From Presence to Power, How to Take on the Fights That Matter and Win. As you can tell, just a wee bit vocally challenged today. We're going to get through it. I'm going to ask some short, pithy questions and let them do all the talking. Rashad Robinson, how are you, sir? Good to have you back.
1: It's always good to be with you. Always good to be with you.
0: Great to hear your voice. Let me start with this. It is the news of the hour, literally. The TV networks have now pulled White House pool coverage over this ban of CNN, MS Now, and Politico. You know the story, Donald Trump and the White House banned over the weekend those three outlets, CNN, MS Now, and Politico. Just brazen and bullish and a bull in a china shop, let me put it that way. But now he has banned these three outlets from coming inside the White House to do their job. Now, I got plenty of critique of corporate media. Rashad and I may get into some of that in a moment. I got a critique of corporate media, to be sure. But this is beyond the pale. I'm even defending corporate media in this particular issue. So let me just play Donald Trump from Friday, and then we'll jump from there.
2: Mr. President. Enshrined in the First Amendment.
3: Thank you for telling me.
2: Are you trying to intimidate the press from doing its job?
3: No. I dislike dishonest press, like you. I think you're terrible. But I dislike dishonest. I like to see honest press. Yeah.
2: What does that mean in practice? Are you taking away their badges? Are you banning them from the pool? Are you banning them from the Oval Office? What does that mean?
3: Well, I still don't know what.
2: What do you envision the ban for the media outlets?
3: Oh, the ban on the free press, right? A very simple ban. I don't want them in my office. I don't want them here. I would say the ban would go as far as you can. And if they could straighten themselves out, you know, if they could straighten themselves out, I'd love it. Look, they're very dishonest people. They write in a very dishonest way. But I will say Politico and MS Now, which nobody ever heard of, and CNN, which is doing very poorly. The reason they do so poorly is because they have no credibility. And if they had credibility, I wouldn't be sitting here right now. So we are banning them. Yes, we are. And there may be others to follow. Thank you very much, everybody.
0: So that was Friday. Over the weekend, all Hades broke loose. Loose, that is. And so, again, we're talking about CNN, Politico, and MS Now, at least at the moment. And literally moments ago, they filed their lawsuit. They said it was coming, and it has arrived. So they have now, these networks have jointly filed a lawsuit against the government, against the White House. And again, the networks, in solidarity with CNN, have pulled their pool coverage. Now, for those who are not insiders, pool coverage just means you got tons and tons of White House reporters. But all of them can't follow the president everywhere he goes, every day, doing everything. So there's a select group of people, and it rotates, but there's a select group of 5-7 people, something like that, that cover the president everywhere he goes. That's called pool coverage. And the deal is that whatever network shoots the president shares it with all the other networks. So you ain't got to have 85,000 reporters going with him everywhere he goes. So they shoot it and they feed it to all the other networks. And that's how you see it on all the networks you watch. But really, it's just one or two of them that are covering it as part of the pool. So in solidarity with CNN, all the other TV networks said, we ain't doing pool coverage. Now, I got to tell you, I think in this moment, at least, they're finding their spine. Just a little bit, not a full spine, but they found a couple inches of a spine to push back on the White House. So, okay, if you're going to act that way, then we ain't going to cover you, period. Now, this could happen a long time ago. It didn't. I digress for now. That's the frame that we're operating inside of, at least initially, in this hour. When I come forward, I'll let Rashad Robinson take it from there. 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
7: 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Dan Ryan, downtown on 95th, stop and go. Traffic, 19 minutes. I-57, Ryan Dietti, no delays, 15 minutes. Bishop Ford, Ryan Dietti, 94, stop and go. Traffic due to road work, 22 minutes. Stevenson, to Sable Lakeshore Drive, to the dry state, stop and go. Traffic, 23 minutes. Eisenhower, Wolfto Post Office, slow-moving traffic, 22 minutes. Kennedy, downtown to O'Hare, stop-and-go traffic, 31 minutes. And Eden's Montrose Cook, smooth sailing, 14 minutes. 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Today, spotty light showers, high of 65 and a low 55. Tomorrow, first day of fall, high of 62 and a low of 54. In our city, it's currently 62 degrees and cloudy. I'm Logan Page, and that's your traffic and weather update on WVON 1690.
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0: Tavis Smiley, Rashad Robinson. So Donald Trump is kicking media out of the White House. Rashad, it's all yours. Take and run with it.
1: Well, you know, I think it's really important for us to sort of, give, I think, credit for these networks for finally standing up. But I think if we want to step back and sort of be honest about how we got here, this is sort of tantamount to knowing that you have a problem, health problem, not dealing with it. And then when it gets so awful and bad, that's when you sort of dig in. And it can almost be sort of too late. This is not new. This was happening during the first Trump administration, and the networks largely refused to do anything in the courts to take on the Trump administration, all while Trump was reshaping the courts. They could have probably gotten better decisions from the courts in some of those, in some of those respects. And so, you know, largely sort of shopped out the challenges to the administration and their attacks on the free press, to the Knight Foundation and to other sort of independent entities. And so now we're here where, you know, Trump has taken this sort of really cavalier approach. He woke up one morning, he got mad, he goes on, you know, social media platforms, he kind of puts out this decree. No one on his staff is even sort of at that point really aware of even how to implement it. And the networks don't even know whether it's true or not. They show up the next day and they, you know, want to know whether or not their badges are going to work. And Secret Service is trying to manage this. And now they're saying that they're going to band together and not and work together. But it's really unclear how any of this is going to sort of play itself out. I think what has happened in the meantime is that Trump has really been able to reshape how the press covers the president and how fair things actually are. Because all the path to get here has meant that these networks have sort of modulated what they have done and has modulated some of their coverage and have probably not done taken some of the big steps because they've been trying to avoid being on the bad side of Trump. And, you know, you only have to look at some of his attacks on Black women journalists who were very much the canaries in the coal mine on this, and largely how little pushback there were from some of their bosses, from the networks that they operate under, and so forth and so on. So now we're here. And what this sort of means, and we're here sort of in the midst of ongoing corporate consolidation of the media. We're here where Trump has sort of his billionaire friends owning media platforms, owning social media platforms. And whether or not sort of this pool kind of continues as status quo, the media has really lost a lot of its leverage because they have played along with some of Trump's games up until now.
0: Not just leverage, but to my mind, leveraging credibility. And they've lost a lot of credibility. Let me go back to the point you made a moment ago, and it's a powerful point. Leave it to Rashad Robinson to make it. It is a brilliant point. Black women, to his point, were the canaries in the coal mine. He's right about this. Donald Trump was disrespecting Black women way back when. And of course it came to a head. The whole nation saw it at NABJ, 2 years ago, at their annual summer convention in Chicago, as I recall. It came to a head then, but he's been disrespecting Black women in the press for quite some time now. And to your point, the corporate media, the mainstream media, didn't have a whole lot to say about that. But now he's come for them. And they're coalescing. They're not doing pool coverage. They're standing in solidarity with CNN and Politico and MS Now, but nobody had much to say when he was going in on Black women. There is no naivete here whatsoever, but since you went there, let me follow you. How do we read that? That they didn't care about us, but they care about them.
1: And so it's not even that they just didn't care about us. These Black women, you know, were ABC and CNN.
0: That's right.
1: These weren't just sort of like Black women. Yes, there was April Ryan, who was not part of a major corporate media outlet, but there was Abby Phillips and Rachel Scott, and these were sisters that were part of mainstream media outlets, and he was attacking them as well. And so the fact that they didn't even stand by their own in the sort of public way that you expect, and sort of in some ways, it kind of played this game that if they kind of let Trump kind of have his way, that maybe he wouldn't take it as far. And what we know is that Trump is going to keep pushing. You give him an inch and he's going to take a yard. And he's proven time and time again. And, you know, when they didn't actually defend, they put themselves in harm's ways. And I think what we can understand is that you can think that sort of standing up around race or standing up around gender is not your issue. And you can sort of give a little there, but eventually these things will come back to haunt you. And now these outlets are having, when they could have stood up, when they could have pushed back, when they could have done something about this, they didn't. But, you know, this is the story of Donald Trump. And this is what I think is really important. I talk about this some in my book because it goes back to even
9: how we got Donald Trump on the political stage in this way. He becomes a reputable, you know, trusted businessman in a new way through the Celebrity Apprentice. And he was the Celebrity Apprentice on NBC once a week, giving him this platform was happening at the same time while he was traveling the country demanding President Obama's birth certificate. So he gets to demand the, he gets to, you know, launch this sort of racist conspiracy theory against the first Black president, right? It's one thing to challenge President Obama's policies or challenge his politics, but he was advancing a racial conspiracy theory while being able to sit on this network with corporate backing and commercials and all of the things, right? He was allowed to do that and the networks didn't take him on. So you keep giving him this inch, you keep creating this platform. That's the way authoritarians work. And so now we are at this stage where he has gained so much power, where they have lost all their leverage. And now we are here in this moment where he is also at the same time been able to reshape the courts in his image. And many of the decisions that we are now getting from the courts do not look like the decisions we would have gotten 10 years ago, yeah. 8 years ago. And all the while they could have been telling the truth about what was happening, telling the truth about the enablers, actually providing us real content, but they were sort of playing both sides. They were legitimizing this sort of kind of white nationalist perspective and making it sort of a legitimate part of the political debate. And by doing so, now they are actually, they're sort of chickens have come home.
0: Yeah. Let me ask you then, let me just be direct about it. So how weird does it feel for you? I've already acknowledged that it feels a little weird for me. You know where I'm going here. To be defending corporate media, given all the ways in which they let us down every single day. When I mean, I say us, I mean Black people, people of color, poor people, working families. I could do this all day long. We know the stories they cover, the stories they don't cover, the issues they raise, the issues they don't raise. We know who gets jobs, who gets hired, who gets fired. We see Black folk in particular are being purged from corporate media. You know the story as well as I do. So how strange do you feel? I'm trying to check myself here. Defending corporate media in this moment.
9: Well, I don't actually think I'm defending corporate media. I'm defending a set of principles, and they just happen to find themselves in the right side of those principles. Mm-hmm. And the fact of the matter is like, you know, I'm calling balls and strikes here. Yep. And they just happen to be on the right side of the balls and the strikes. Yep. And so I don't think that I'm necessarily defending corporate media so much as that I am sort of standing up against the idea that any politician can sort of shut out coverage of them. And I think particularly the president of the United States, the commander in chief of the military, we are sort of in the midst of sort of wars that have really not been legitimized by Congress. We are heading into an election cycle where he is talking about all sorts of ways in which he is going to leverage Homeland Security and the Justice Department to make it harder for people to vote. There is so much at stake here. Mm-hmm. And so this is not about defending corporate media. This is about simply defending the fact that we need as much light and visibility on what's happening with the people who control our tax dollars and control the sort of political forces around us.
0: I get this all the time, but in election season, I get it more than usual for all the obvious reasons. But everywhere I go, people somehow think that I got a crystal ball on November. They ask me all these questions to which I do not know the answer. So last night, I went to grab a bite to eat. I pulled up in the valet, got out of my car. Mr. Smiley, how are you? Nice to see you, brother. How are you tonight? So can I ask you a question? Sure. Is Donald Trump really going to cancel these midterm elections? Do you really believe he's going to cancel the midterm? So there I am in the valet for 20 minutes when I'm ready to go inside and eat, talking to this brother about the midterms and what Donald Trump is really going to do. Why do I raise that? I raise that because Donald Trump and all the folk around him, Cash Patel at the FBI, Mr. Mellon at Homeland Security. I can do this all day long. I've had the time. We've been hearing people around him, even Mr. Blanche in the AG's office, have been saying, well, we're going to follow the law, but we're going to do everything we need to do to ensure free and fair elections. And you and I both know, Rashad, that their definition of free and fair elections ain't the same definition you and I have of free and fair elections. Here's my point, my question. If Donald Trump is bold enough to do this in September, you deny mainstream corporate media outlets from coming into the White House to do their job, why should we not believe him or the sycophants around him that they're going to lean in ways that we can't even imagine right now come November? Why not believe him?
9: Well, they've already leaned in. And here's, I think, the thing that I think I want people to really understand, Tavis. If you look at sort of how authoritarians operate around the world, right? You look at what's happened, you know, in Europe and other places. Elections still happen. What they do is they create this spectacle where we sort of focus on, will he cancel the election or not cancel the election? But what happens in between that is that they change all the rules for the election. They make it completely harder to vote. They make the election so unfair. So then they allow an election to actually happen because they've lowered the bar so much that we are just happy that they let us have an election. Mm. Even if the election will like not actually be fair. Because that is the narrative trick that they play on us, right? Where we're so worried they're going to cancel the election. Elections happen in authoritarian countries. They're not just actually real elections, right? They're not legitimate
0: they're
9: elections.
0: Rigged. They're rigged, yeah.
9: They're rigged. Yeah. And so we can have the spectacle of an election, right? He's going to want an election to happen because he's going to want to say that he won an election, right? Mm-hmm. Or the election wasn't as bad. And what we do is we'll focus so much on will the election happen or not happen? And then when the election happens, it's sort of like, well, he let an election happen because he's lowered the floor so much that simply like the very basics, the very fundamentals that fall very short of fairness, that fall very short of following civil rights law, that fail very short of following the sort of what's left of the Voting Rights Act. You know, we lose all of those things and then we get something that is like not a real, like fully formed fair election. And we're sort of trained to believe, well, at least we had an election. And so I think we should focus less on whether or not we will have an election because I think that they kind of want an election to happen. They just want to set it up in such a way where they get the results that they actually want. Not having an election at all could quite literally cause the type of chaos and pushback that you saw in a place like Minneapolis, where people actually sort of turn out in large numbers. What they want to do is mute us, mute us. So we have sort of the response we had to the Voting Rights Act sort of attacks coming out of the Supreme Court in the Calais decision, where we don't have this type of like, where we have some rallies around the country, but we don't have the same activism that we saw like in Minneapolis. Yeah. And we need to actually make sure that we are having a higher standard for what we expect out of this election. So we have the right type of pushback when they attack election, that it's not just about whether or not we have an election, but it's making sure we have a free and fair election.
0: Sounds like Rashad was eavesdropping on my conversation with the valet last night. I said to him, oh no, we are going to have an election. The question is this, the question is that, the question is the other, but there will be an election. So Rashad puts his finger, I think, on the pulse of what really is going to happen come November. Here's what does concern me, though. At least in the first administration, while it took a while, there were personnel who eventually put speed bumps in front of Donald Trump. The sycophancy level is so high, it's like red, high alert, that nobody is going to stop him from doing this or anything else. That's the scary part. Let's talk about how he gets stopped when we come forward on Tavis.
4: Who's sitting across from Tavis this week? Leaders, legends, game changers. The people shaping the country and the culture. They come to Tavis Smiley because this is where the real conversations happen. No spin, no fluff, just straight talk and straight answers. Tavis Smiley, because the Kingian question, where do we go from here, starts right here.
7: Good evening, Chicago. I'm Logan Page, and here's happening in your local and national news. Former Republican strategist Colin Corbett is running for Illinois governor as an independent, hoping to appeal to voters looking beyond the two major parties. Corbett says he supports abortion rights, marriage equality, and additional gun control, while favoring a more conservative approach to state spending. He also supports taxing some services and creating an independent state ethics commission. In other news, Chicago hotel workers could go on strike. Unite Here Local One officials say the contract at 46 hotels covering close to 7,000 workers expired as of August 31st. The union mentioned that the hotel workers had voted to authorize walkouts by a margin of 85%. The workers include room attendants, cooks, dishwashers, front desk agents, and food service workers. Hotel employees can walk off the job at any time. In other news, a partial collapse on Illinois' Route 53 in Northwest Suburban Ballantine is causing drivers to detour. Officials say damage can be seen as concrete barriers came loose and fell on Ballantine Road below and shutting down the street. No injuries are reported. Ballantine Road was closed near Winston Drive. Repairs have been made and the road reopened around 11:30 a.m. And AI regulation is getting more popular in some influential parts of Congress. The Congressional Black Caucus says nearly all of its 62 members would vote for more AI regulation. Many members also say it's essential for America to keep a competitive advantage while keeping communities safe. I'm Logan Page, and that's what's happening in your news now on WVON 1690.
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7: Good evening, Chicago. I'm Logan Page, and here is your traffic update. Dan Ryan downtown on 95th. 15 minutes, I-57, Ryan Dieti, no delays, 13 minutes. Bishop Ford, Ryan Dieti, 94. 10-minute delay, 22 minutes. Stevenson to Sabal Lakeshore Drive. To the Tri-State, please be cautious. There is an accident on the right shoulder. Stevenson at Damon Avenue, 20 minutes. Eisenhower, Wolf to Post Office, 1-minute delay, 16 minutes. Kennedy downtown to O'Hare, stop and go traffic, 33 minutes. And Eden's Montrose Lake Cook, smooth sailing, 14 minutes. 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Today, spotty light showers, high of 65 and a low of 55. Tomorrow, first day of fall, 62, a high, and a low of 54. In our city, it's currently 62 degrees and cloudy. I'm Logan Page, and that's your traffic and weather update on WVON 1690.
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0: Tavis Smiley, Rashad Robinson, social justice leader, host of the monthly digital series Freedom Table, author of From Presence to Power, How to Take on the Fights That Matter and Win. I think he's still touring for the book. How's the book tour coming, Rashad?
1: Book tour is going well. I just had an event in Baltimore yesterday at the Reginald Lewis Museum in conversation with Michelle Martin from NPR. And I will be in conversation tomorrow at Baldwin Books in New Orleans with Charles Blow and with Michael Harriet in on this Thursday in Atlanta and at the Auburn Library. And so people can go from presencetopower.com and check me out. I'll be traveling all around the country, have stops coming up in Chicago and Oakland and Philadelphia and Miami and Brooklyn. And so a lot more happening. But the book has made the national bestsellers list. It's getting a lot of conversation. And, you know, thank you once again. You were part of my first week launch and being able to be on KBLA and talk to you and Dr. West right before I was in conversation out in L.A. with Lena Waithe at Blackbird. And I'm hoping to come back to L.A. soon. So L.A., bring me back. But we are out there talking about these issues, talking about corporate power, talking about these issues that we're talking about right here, which is about media consolidation and really talking about what we do. How do we build power? How do we fight back? And how do we not have ourselves in this position moving forward, recognizing that we cannot mistake presence for power? That's the goal of this book. And so many of the things that you and I talk about all the time are really sort of at the heart of this book and about how do we think about what we do moving forward. And this 21st century blueprint that I've been traveling around the country with is really exciting and just so appreciative of you and also Black media in general, which is really recognize that we do have to do something different in this moment if we are going to stop losing and start winning.
0: And it was a great day. I recall Dr. West was in town that day. And so he was in the studio. So it was a wonderful conversation with Rashad Robinson, Dr. West, and yours truly. And I'm glad to know the book tour is coming along nicely and on the bestsellers list. I knew that already. So congrats on all of that. The book tour continues. Once again, it's called From Presence to Power, How to Take on the Fights That Matter and Win. And speaking of Dr. West, he will be here at the top of the second hour. I have Dr. West to blame for having lost my voice this weekend. He and I were together in Sacramento this weekend. And his big brother, my big brother, Clifton West, is part of a band. And they did a show Saturday night.
1: That was Friday night.
0: So we hit, Doc and I did a thing together on Friday. And then Friday night, we went to see his brother, Cliff. And this show went on for like 3 hours. And so there, Dr. West and I were singing, or at least trying to, for 3 hours. And that's why I'm in trouble today on Monday. I should have known better than try to sing for 3 hours. Anyway, it's all the West brothers' fault that Tavis ain't got a voice today. So blame Cliff and Cornell, not me. That said, in case you've just tuned in, Rashad mentioned media consolidation. We've been talking about this breaking news story of CNN, Politico, and MS Now being banned. First, they're banning books. Now they're banning reporters. Banned from the White House over the weekend. The news today is that all three have now sued the government for being denied their right, their access to the People's House, the White House, to do their First Amendment job. So the lawsuit has now been filed, and the networks have aligned in solidarity with CNN, Politico, and MS Now, and have pulled their pool coverage. So the networks are not covering the president today in the pool that they usually curate every day to give us the news from inside the White House. So the corporate media is finding a bit of a spine today in solidarity again with these three outlets. There's your update on where we are at the moment with this story. So here's where we are in this conversation. I said to Rashad moments ago that in the first term, it took a while to be sure. But there were some people eventually who told Donald Trump, you can't do that. I don't see anybody in the White House right now, anybody in his circle, anybody in this political apparatus who's going to tell him, Mr. President, you've gone too far. Mr. Emperor, you ain't got no clothes on. I don't see anybody who's going to tell him that. And again, somewhat strange to be, you know, getting the backs of corporate media, but I would do it for independent media, so do it for them. Who's going to tell him no, Rashad? Who's going to stop this

0: lie in really clear ways. Like, I just came from the CBC conference, and I was at the CBC conference in DC this past weekend. Mm-hmm. And, you know, I walked into the main hall of the convention center, and what I saw was a big sign of one of their big corporate sponsors this year, which was Palantir. And the Palantir sign had Shirley Chisholm's face on it.
1: I saw it, yeah.
0: And the question I really have is, how do we expect other folks to draw a line if we don't draw a line? How do we, what is the cost for actually being in relationship with us and doing business with us? What we know about Palantir, and I just want to be clear, Palantir just is a company, like, we know that they were behind the surveillance and predictive policing that is at the heart of so much of the criminal justice that we fight back. We know that their tools have been used by government agencies to root out DNI. And we know that it was being used across the administration. So they get to sponsor CBC and then root and then be partially responsible for rooting out the black women that have been, you know, exterminated from the federal government workforce. And at what point are we actually engaging that? And so Donald Trump doesn't do this alone. He does this with enablers. Mm-hmm. And if corporations can both feel like they can give a little to our side and get a lot from his side, we will never get them to stand up. And as long as they can have a relationship with him in the light and a relationship with us in the dark, we will not get what we need.
1: Let me share this. When we come forward, I'll let Rashad respond. I'm so glad he went to his Palantir story at the CBC. It's everywhere now. It's growing. And I don't know that the CBC, now celebrating 50 years, the organization, 55 years of this annual legislative conference. So two big anniversaries this year. But on these major anniversaries, Rashad is right. They lean in with a sponsor that everybody's like, really? Like, why would you do that, given what they have done to us? I haven't seen a response yet from the CBC. If it's out there, somebody send it to me. I've not seen an official response from them for the pushback they've been getting for taking this check from this particular sponsor. But my mind went immediately to Ronald Reagan. When he was running for president years ago, some of y'all are too young to remember this, but if you're around, you may recall this. Ronald Reagan was given a contribution from a group called the Log Cabin Republicans. These were gay Republicans. Now, this is way back then. Gay Republicans, Log Cabin Republicans, gave Ronald Reagan a check for his campaign. He got asked about it. And the question essentially was, aren't you supporting a gay agenda when you take a check from the Log Cabin Republicans? And Reagan, I thought rather brilliantly in that moment, said, and I'm paraphrasing here, I'm not supporting them. They support me. They're supporting my agenda. I'm not supporting theirs. So when the CBC tells us the same thing, Rashad, how are we going to respond? We ain't supporting Palantir's agenda. They gave us money to advance our agenda. How are we going to respond to that when that statement comes? 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
7: Good evening, Chicago. I'm Logan Page, and here is your traffic update. Dan Ryan, downtown on 95th, no delays, 12 minutes. I-57, Ryan's I-80, no delays, 13 minutes. Bishop Ward, Ryan's I-80, 94. Slowing traffic due to road work, 22 minutes. Stevenson, DuSable, Lakeshore Drive, to the Tri-State Slogo, 18 minutes. Eisner, Wolfto Post Office. There is a disabled vehicle causing the left lane to be blocked. Eisner at Austin Boulevard, 15 minutes. Kennedy downtown to O'Hare Slogo, 31 minutes. And Eden's Montrose Cook, smooth sailing, 14 minutes. The weather for today, Chicago, is brought to you by the Chicago State University Cougars. 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Kickoff is at 6 p.m. for Divine 9-9. 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Go Cougars! Today, spotty light showers, high of 65 and a low 55. Tomorrow, first day of fall, high of 62 and a low of 54. In our city, it's currently 62 degrees and cloudy. I'm Logan Page, and that's your traffic and weather update on WVON 16.

0: bit more on Palantir right quick. The technology company has also been a frequent target of Latino politicians and activists for working with ICE to develop software for the Trump administration's mass deportation campaign. So a bit more about their backstory. My time is getting tight. So I told you the story a moment ago, Rashad, of the Log Cabin Republicans giving Ronald Reagan money. He said, they support my agenda. I ain't supporting theirs. So when the CBC tells us the same thing, how are we going to respond?
1: I think it's important to understand power. That's why I wrote a book about power. Gay Republicans in the 80s are not sort of analogous to Peter Thiel and Palantir in the year 2026. They're just not analogous. Peter Thiel in his relationship with Donald Trump, Palantir in its government contracts, and how much money it makes every single year. It's $10 million versus the pennies that the Log Cabin Republicans were able to give to Ronald Reagan is just not analogous. And the problem that we know is that Palantir did not give money to the CBC because they care about Black people. They gave money because they want to have influence. And so the question is that we need transparency around that influence. And when Palantir can have a sign up that has literally Shirley Chisholm's face on it, we just need more answers about how much money, where's the money going, what was agreed to, and what are the sort of alignments with the voting records? Because we know that these major businesses, and a lot has changed, right, Tavis, as you know and as you've covered, in terms of corporate relationships with politics from the 80s to today.
0: Yeah.
1: How much control corporations have in our political space, how few sort of laws and rules we have since Citizens United, and even some of the recent Supreme Court rulings. And so where we're at right now looks radically different than where we were at in the 80s, and how much power Ronald Reagan had as president versus the Congressional Black Caucus, which is supposed to be the conscience of the Congress and supposed to be sort of holding the line around these issues. We need clarity and we need sort of deeper understanding because it is deeply unacceptable to have Palantir and with Shirley Chisholm's face on it sponsoring the conscience of the Congress's convention.
0: I've said many, many times in the course of my career that sometimes you got to fight with your friends. Sometimes you have to fight with your friends. Ed Sheeran made some news over the weekend. It's always busy on Mondays because there's so much news from the weekend to talk about. We'll talk about Ed Sheeran apologizing to fans after that Palestinian debate splintered his tour. He acknowledged mistakes. He discussed the horrific attack on Israel. That's his word. But also the humanitarian crisis in Gaza. Also his words. We'll talk about Ed Sheeran when we come forward on Tavis Smiley.
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0: Take a listen to Ed Sheeran over the weekend.
11: This week, the criticism was about something much more important. And I've had to take and make difficult decisions, and I am making mistakes, and I'm so, so sorry. I don't want to disappoint fans, and I've never wanted to be an activist musician, but this has put me in the middle of an important and passionate argument about freedom of speech and the most complex political issue on the planet. I want to address the question of where I stand in the situation in Israel and Palestine, and whether my doing this concert here tonight implies where I stand. I have tried in my career not to be a political commentator of any kind, because I want my music and shows to be about unity, not division, about humanity, not politics. But this is a humanitarian issue, and I cannot hide how I feel about it anymore. What happened in Israel and at the Nova Music Festival on October 7th was horrific and compounded centuries of Jewish pain. What is happening in Gaza is a catastrophic and unjustifiable and disproportionate. My heart has been broken by the scale of devastation and loss of civilians' lives, of children's lives. And the systemic injustice we're seeing unfold in the West Bank cannot be overlooked.
0: That's Ed Sheeran over the weekend. I've got a tight, tight 60 seconds. Last word to you, Rashad Robinson. Go as you will.
1: This shows the power of a movement that has been growing, changing people's opinions, pushing back against enablers, and forcing change. What Ed Sheeran had to face would have looked very different several years ago. And so for anyone who believes that activism and engagement does not work, what has shifted in democratic politics, what has shifted nationally in cultural politics around what is happening in Gaza is a direct result of activism and advocacy. And activism and advocacy works. And so I hope that is an invitation for anyone who believes in change, that fighting for what you believe in can force change. Ed Sheeran could not get away with this in this era, but he probably could have gotten away with this a couple of years ago.
0: Yep. His book is called From Presence to Power, How to Take on the Fights That Matter and Win. He is Rashad Robinson. When he was last on this program, Dr. West was in the studio. As I said earlier, we were all together. So today they're not together, but they're back to back. I'm going to go from Rashad Robinson to Dr. West in a moment, top of the next hour. Dr. West is a regular, as you know, on Abby Phillips on CNN. Got to ask him about CNN getting kicked out of the White House. He also posted about Macklemore when Macklemore was pushed off of this tour. And so I want to get his take on what Ed Sheeran had to say over the weekend. For now, though, we thank Rashad Robinson. Rashad, enjoy the rest of the tour. Good to have you back on this program.
1: Always great to be with you. Thank you. Thank you.
0: Stay strong, my friend. Cornel West, straight ahead when we come forward.
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13: I'm Mike Stevens on your home for Black News First, the Black Information Network. Here's your top headlines this hour. The Congressional Black Caucus Foundation's annual gathering in Washington, D.C. has been taking place, and it's the 50th anniversary of the group of lawmakers working together with one another for the benefit of the country and Black Americans. The BIN is there this week and speaking with Black leaders like Texas Representative Mark Vesey about the issues important to our community, like Republican redistricting being done to get rid of some powerful Black Democrats.
14: The congressional redistricting efforts that the Republicans put underway in 2025 have really wreaked havoc on Black communities throughout the South. And the district that I represent now was split up into several different pieces. And so it went from being a district that was majority Latino and African American to now one that's 95% white and mostly rural. So it's changed a lot.
13: Now, you can hear several of the black lawmakers at the Congressional Black Caucus over the next few days on the BIN. In Florida, there's concerns about safety when it comes to train crossings. The Office of the Black Broward County Sheriff and community partners are coming together to remind everyone to take precautions when crossing train tracks. And the warning is something riders around the country should be aware of. It's part of the upcoming national campaign called See Tracks, Think Train.
10: Stay alert. Respect the signals. Never take a shortcut around a crossing gate.
13: That is Black Oakland Park, Florida, Vice Mayor Aisha Gordon saying her city has been working to update signs and other markers to make railroad crossings safer. Many black people around the country have been killed over the years while trying to beat trains across the tracks. And for those who are struggling financially or desiring a new income stream, a special faith-based conference is taking place next weekend in Tampa, Florida, and then it goes national. A black former pastor who was led to start working with entrepreneurs as a business coach is among those sharing his strategies. And the theme comes from an Old Testament biblical story of a widow who is dealing with a debt, and she goes to the prophet for help. And this is what he asked the woman.
15: What do you have in your house? And for everyone listening, that question is the question that I get a chance to ask people every day. What do you have? Because for a lot of us, we know very well what we don't have. We don't have enough money. We don't have job opportunities. We don't have whatever that thing is that you could fill in the blank with. But that question, that empowering question, what do you have, makes the difference in her life. And I believe it'll make the difference in yours.
13: That's Kimon Hines speaking there to me about the You've Got Oil Conference. For more stories of interest to the black community, log on to BINnews.com. You can also check us out on all social media platforms. 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It's also on the website. I'm Mike Stevens on your home for Black News First, the Black Information Network.